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3: 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This weekend, Mrs. Terassi and I doing yard work. One of the joys of home ownership, there is always something else that needs to be done. We've got the remains of a redwood stump in one corner of the yard, and Mrs. Terassi got it into her head. She wanted to address that this weekend. Well, I'm a homeowner, not a lumberjack. I've got a small electric steel chainsaw that it works great. But it's if you're going out to fell a sequoia, it is not the correct tool for the job. If you're going to take a badly placed limb off of a Japanese maple, it's perfect. So that's what I got. Mrs. Teresi wanted to go out into the yard and take care of this redwood stump. And so we were discussing how to approach it because the saw is just not big enough to cut this, I'm going to say 24-inch stump, except in sections. So, okay, well, we'll do wedge cuts, and what we'll do is we'll take it down to level with the ground and then cover it with dirt, and that'll be enough. It's already dead as a doornail. It's bone dry in there. And so I tell her, like, you're going to want to go put on boots and blue jeans because, you know, if something happens, if the saw slips, I don't want you getting hurt. So, oh, okay. So she goes in and she puts on a pair of Levi's, and she had hiking boots. Fine. They got heavy leather uppers. Great. And we go out in the yard and I service the chainsaw and put on a fresh chain, and it's ready to rock and roll. And I went out and made just a couple of cuts to show her what I meant by let's, you know, do wedges until we get it down to the level that we want. She, okay, great, I got it. And she takes the chainsaw and bless her heart, she fires it up and she leans down, and the second that chain bit, it jerked her. Now, she did not get injured by the saw. She did not get cut. The saw did not jump. It just jerked her and it tweaked her back. And that was the beginning of a very bad Sunday afternoon. Now, she's okay, and she's been to the doctor, and she's got what she needs to deal with it, and she'll be fine. Unfortunately, her back has betrayed her before. But after she hurt her back, walked her away, took the chainsaw away, got her seated, got her a cold drink. And I said, well, do you want me to try and get this thing down to the level that we were talking about? She says, yes, please. While she's sitting there taking off her boots and just getting ready to resign herself to an afternoon on the couch. I go walking out there. Well, I just got out of the pool. I'm in shorts and flip-flops. At which point, she just kind of looks at me and goes, you don't have a mark on you, do you? So I got all kinds of scars. She's like, when's the last time you got hurt? I don't know. And it reminded me of a prank from New Year's, from a million years ago. my ex and I had some friends over to the apartment. We were going to do a little late night barbecue, have some drinks. I mean, you can imagine, it's New Year's Eve. And my ex got dressed. I mean, she put on her best everything, her best jewelry, her best dress. She did the full face and makeup. But frankly, it was the best that she had looked in quite some time. I convinced her, because she wanted to go out and fuss with the barbecue because she thought she was the cook of the house. I convinced her that the level of danger was so high from errant celebratory gunfire that she needed to wear a helmet. And so I got her all dressed up. And again, I'm talking like an evening gown, hair, makeup, all of it. I convinced her when she was going out to get stuff off the barbecue. I got it at the Gathering of the Warbirds. One of the times that I got to hang out with Pappy Boyington in Madeira, a World War II Army helmet. You know what I'm talking about, the olive green bucket, right? Saving Private Ryan, running up the beach, the helmets, everybody, it's that helmet. I convinced her to wear that thing every time she went outside with her evening gown. And it just crossed my mind, my poor wife, blue jeans, boots, tweaks her back, and my degenerate Neanderthal selves out there doing it in flip-flops. And it was just this wonderful dichotomy of my poor wife watching me be indestructible, basically because I'm an idiot. It was a long weekend. Mrs. Teresi is fine. She did not get hurt by the saw. She doesn't have a scratch on her. Tweaked her back. She's fine. Back at work soon, I'm sure. I can't be the only idiot. And social media has unquestionably given us idiots to look to. Now, this guy was not playing a prank, it would seem. He was not being the indestructible idiot wielding a chainsaw with one hand while holding on to his frosty beverage with the other. No, no. The owner of the San Francisco 49ers, Jed York, is pleading no contest to a pair of misdemeanor charges after being arrested in Ohio on suspicion of engaging in prostitution. Looks like the accusation against Mr. York is that he responded to an undercover ad on a known prostitution website and arranged to have activity with a female in exchange for $140. He was arrested when he arrived at the meeting location with the cell phone used to arrange the meeting. An arrest report filed by the East Palestine Police Department notes that Mr. York was arrested Sunday at 9:35 a.m. at the Wheat Hill Mobile Home Community. East Palestine Police assisted the Mahoning Valley Human Trafficking Task Force in the arrest. Authorities initially charged York with the misdemeanor counts of engaging in prostitution and possessing criminal tools. The former charge was amended to misdemeanor disorderly conduct as part of the plea agreement that will resolve the case. York's attorney not immediately responding to requests for comment. San Francisco 49ers in a statement said that as this is a legal matter which has been resolved, we will not be providing any further comment at this time. And the NFL said the league's aware of the matter, which will be reviewed under the personal conduct policy. Court records say that the local prosecutor filed the plea agreement Monday morning as York pleaded no contest and paid $1,200 in fines. He was also sentenced to a single day in jail for each charge, with one day having already been considered to have been served. The Columbiana County prosecutor told ESPN via email. Told ESPN that he also could not offer any additional details beyond confirming what the charges were and the reduction as part of a plea agreement, saying this was routine for somebody facing those types of charges in our area and not having a history of this type of criminal conduct. York has been a majority owner of the 49ers since 2024, but has been the team's CEO since 2008. He's actually originally from Youngstown, Ohio. Under York's leadership, San Francisco's gone to the Super Bowl three times, losing in 12 and 2019, the 23 season. They just don't have it anymore. York also oversaw the building of Levi's Stadium in Santa Clara, which the team has been playing from since 2014. They've hosted two Super Bowls, a World Cup, and the college football playoff title game. The thing that I don't understand about this, all right, I don't know a thing about Jed York beyond the fact that he is the majority owner of the San Francisco 49ers. But being the majority owner of the San Francisco 49ers, it would stand to reason that he's not in a bad place financially. Now, look, I'm not here to clown on the people who are trafficked. I'm not here to clown on the people who choose of their own volition to sell themselves in order to make a living. It's not something that I would want for my own children. It's not something I could imagine doing myself. But I'm not going to damn the people that find themselves in that situation for reasons beyond their control. And even the people that choose that line of work. Again, not what I would want for my kids, but if you made that choice, you made that choice. If you're a grown adult, that's between you and whatever God you pray to. You are a majority owner in one of the most highly visible, most highly lucrative football franchises in North America. And you made arrangements to go to a trailer park to spend $140 to do that to another human being. There should be some kind of charge for being immorally cheap. 490-5858 is the number. Ace has a take on Jed York. Welcome to KMJ, sir.
4: Hey, my guy, I just got a question. That article pretty states about criminal tools involving prostitution arrest. And I'm just curious, what could those tools be?
3: I think that the answer is probably you know damn well what those tools are, and most of them I wouldn't be able to say on a family-friendly radio broadcast.
4: But my call, man.
3: Thank you for making it. That was really funny, dude. That's my guess is going to be prophylaxis and contraception. But the imagination reels at the possibility. Thank you, Ace. That was one way to keep it from being too clean and simple. Hey, I just want to give you guys a heads up here, totally unrelated to the York thing. Richard Valle, Kings County Supervisor, reached out a little earlier this afternoon, giving me a heads up that the judge in the Avenal City Council case has heard arguments. Final orders are going to come along this afternoon, but it looks like it's going to be in line with the initial tentative ruling, and the four recalled council members should expect to be out of office post-haste. If they go with the original ruling, the council members' authority will have been terminated on May 28th. If they don't adhere to the tentative ruling, then the council members would be gone effective today. I'm torn between the recall was the recall, and if we're treating it as legitimate, let's treat the point at which the recall was certified at the point as the point at which these people were out of office, and by extension, penalize them for ignoring the recall and continuing to act in a fiduciary capacity to which they were not entitled to act. That's more prosecutions, investigations, and given how these four and their city manager have behaved, probably a whole bunch more wasted taxpayer money to get the situation addressed. If they make the termination effective now, August 24th, yes, these people get away with the acting in a fiduciary capacity for which they were neither empowered nor entitled, but we don't have the ongoing drama. But I did ask Supervisor Valle how this was going to go in terms of refilling the seats, because it's August 24th. So we've got a couple of months until the general election. Considering what all Avenal has been through up to this point, another couple of months without a city council to create drama might be exactly what the doctor ordered, and it appears that however the judge goes in terms of when the recall has lawful effect that removes these people from the offices they once held, that in all four cases, these seats will appear on the November ballot as a part of the consolidated election. So no special election. It's going to turn up in November. But if you're an Abinal, you're going to have an answer here in very, very short order about what the disposition of those city council members is and whether or not the orders that they issued after the recall was certified will be allowed to stand, or if there may be some kind of reversal or other consequences, which, while expensive, may be the right thing to do. We'll continue to monitor the story. Right now, Michael Reed's got the latest in the KMJ Traffic Center.
5: Here in Fresno, traffic still just a little slow both directions of the 180 at the northbound 41 connector. Just east of Isalia, we have a two-vehicle accident at the road 156 on-ramp to eastbound 198. And north of Isalia, we have a two-vehicle accident at State Route 216 at road 309. This traffic report is brought to you by Chichansky Gold Resort and Casino. I'm Michael Reed, KMJ.
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3: 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Anywhere you stream. The Washington Post has been ordered to rehire a columnist that they fired after a, let's call it unkind tweet following the death of Charlie Kirk. Karen Adia is her name. And she was fired after she posted about, quote, white men who espouse hatred and violence on the heels of the murder of Kirk. The private arbitrator in this case told the Post they've got to rehire her. She was canned in September after her posts about the assassination of Charlie Kirk. They also ordered the company to compensate her with back pay. Sarah Espinoza is the arbitrator. She said in a written decision last week that the Post, quote, did not have good and sufficient cause to terminate Ms. Adia and violated its labor agreement, according to a copy of the decision shared with the Times by Adia's lawyers. Espinoza wrote in part, the Post failed to establish the grievant engaged in gross misconduct. Now, in a statement, Ms. Adia said that she hoped the decision sends a message to journalists and media institutions everywhere that freedom of expression is always worth fighting for. She said she was willing to go back to her work at the Post, which she calls one of the world's most storied newspapers. Quote, this decision confirms what we've said from the start. I was doing my job as an opinion writer, and this was wrongful termination. She adds that she's relieved to have finally set the record straight. Spokesperson for the Post said that the company respects the arbitration process, but would decline to comment further. This is the result of a years-long fight between the Post and Ms. Adia, who last year accused the company of violating its labor agreement and social media policy when it fired her for posts she said were within her purview as an opinion columnist. A clause in the agreement allows employees to submit disputes for arbitration. Generally speaking, in this kind of thing, arbitration would be considered binding, although occasionally courts will overturn a decision should they find fraud or other improprieties. The labor agreement at the Post says that the arbitration's binding, though the company and their employee do retain their legal rights. In its termination letter, the Washington Post said that Ms. Adia's posts about Charlie Kirk had harmed the integrity of the organization and violated standards requiring employees to use social media with civility and respect. Her comments about the assassination, which she posted to Blue Sky the day that he was shot, responded to the outpouring of grief after the shooting, quote, refusing to tear my clothes and smear ashes on my face in performative mourning for a white man that espoused violence. It's not the same as violence. The Post's opinion section has been in flux. Jeff Bezos moved to reorient the section to focus on personal liberty and free markets, and that led to readers canceling their subscriptions and accusing Bezos of trying to curry favor with the Trump administration. Lawyers for the Post and Ms. Adia made their arguments before arbitrator Espinoza in June during a hearing that included testimony from Adia, the opinion editor at the Post, Adam O'Neill, Wayne Connell, the company's chief human resources officer. Ms. Adia was represented by the Washington Baltimore News Guild and the Democracy Defenders Fund. This is a nonprofit. In his testimony, O'Neill said that he saw Adia's posts the morning after Kirk died and sent them to Mr. Connell. Quote, Karen's social media feed yesterday and today is beyond the pale, completely unacceptable for somebody associated with opinions. That was O'Neill's comment to Connell. Soon after, Mr. O'Neill and Mr. Connell met with Will Lewis, who was then the chief executive at the Post, to discuss what she had put on social media. They ultimately decided to fire her. During her testimony, Adia defended her social media posts, saying that they were part of her work for the Post, quote, commenting on our discourse on political violence. In a statement, Mr. Eisen called the decision a landmark victory for one of our nation's crusading journalists. Opinion isn't journalism. All right? There's nothing wrong with opinion. There's nothing wrong with editorializing. But opinion isn't journalism. Opinion is opinion. Journalism is a statement of fact. Journalism should be objective. It, frankly, if journalism's done well, it might even be a little boring sometimes. But there's no opinion. If there's any provocation in a journalistic output, it's entirely in the eye of the reader, because journalistic output should be a statement of fact. Adia saying, refusing to tear my clothes and smear ash on my face in performative mourning for a white man that espoused violence is not the same as violence. It's not journalism. It's an opinion. And it's, you know, an opinion that I not particularly, here's the thing. The day that Charlie Kirk died was not the time to say something like that. I understand why there's people who may have felt that way. I don't agree with them. I don't think Charlie Kirk espoused violence. I think that he espoused a worldview that to somebody who is still absolutely bathing in the wokest of the wokey woke of the early 20s could call violence in the way that these delightful children call anything that hurts their feelings or makes them uncomfortable an act of violence. But what she said was an opinion. Now, she's paid to give opinions. And here's where there's some parody. I'm paid to give you my opinion. If I had gone online right after Charlie Kirk had died and said, yeah, I don't care, I'd be lucky if I still had a job. I definitely would have gotten a talking to, especially because our audience is very different than the Washington Post audience, generally speaking, when it comes to political allegiance. But if I went on when Jimmy Carter died and went, ha ha, good, one less greeny weeny walking the face of the earth, unquestionably, I would have been called in and asked what my problem was. Because having an opinion and having class, unfortunately, sometimes, especially in the age of the internet, are mutually exclusive concepts. Adia expressed an opinion and through it revealed a lack of class, a lack of decorum, a lack of tact, a lack of an ability to read the room. I don't know if she deserved to be fired for it. But in terms of the Post being able to say that doesn't represent us, I cannot think of a more direct way to make that clear to the rest of the reading audience. News time now. Here's Michael Reed.
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5: The president's effort to restrict mail-in voting is back on again, at least for now. Fox's Lisa Brady has the details.
12: The U.S. Supreme Court is letting an executive order on mail-in voting move forward without deciding at this point whether any implementation of the order would be legal. Instead, the court rules that an injunction should be lifted while the government appeals procedural rulings over states lacking standing to challenge the Trump order. More than 20 Democrat-led states and D.C. have argued the executive order infringes on their constitutional right to administer elections. However, there's more than one ongoing court fight, and the Supreme Court's ruling appears to leave the door open for more challenges, with time running out for any changes in mail-in voting ahead of the midterm elections. Lisa Brady, Fox News.
5: The court's three liberal-leaning justices dissented. New York Attorney General Letitia James calls the ruling a painful setback, but not the final word. Seven people are injured and 32 homes have been destroyed in the Hawk Fire in Nevada. The wildfire is threatening tens of thousands of people in northwest Reno. Here's ABC 30's Graciela Moreno.
13: The blaze sparked Saturday and quickly grew to roughly 15,000 acres yesterday with no containment. 90,000 residents have been urged to evacuate, with 42,000 under mandatory evacuation orders. Officials say the fire was human-caused but did not say whether it was intentionally set or accidental.
5: Nevada's governor has declared a state of emergency for Washoe County
14: As of this afternoon, 23,000 people are still under evacuation orders. On Wall Street, the Dow closed up 139 points. It's 5:33 at KMJ. Valley weather right now, sunny, 103 degrees at Radio City. ABC 30's Eliza Navarro has our forecast.
15: We are starting this work week on a hot note. We've got a high of 103 today, high of 103 tomorrow, and a high of 102 on Wednesday. Heat advisory in place all the way until Wednesday evening. Then Thursday and Friday, we are going to see triple digits, but just 100 degrees versus the 103. Then we've got some mid-90s to look forward to later next weekend. For KMJ, I'm ABC 30 weather anchor Eliza Navarro.
14: Checking traffic across the valley here in Fresno, traffic remains a little slow right now, both directions of the 180 at the northbound 41 connector. Checking the South Valley and Visalia, we have a two-vehicle accident. Eastbound 198 at the State Route 63 connector. And east of Visalia, we have a two-vehicle accident. Road 156 on-ramp to eastbound 198. 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
20: Everyone has an opinion about what it takes to raise emotionally healthy children, but the research is surprisingly consistent. The single strongest predictor is that a child has at least one adult who is consistently loving, emotionally available, and can be depended on to follow through. Children need to know I'm safe, I'm loved, and someone will be there for me. Research also shows that children thrive when unconditional love is paired with healthy boundaries. When parents teach them how to manage their emotions in a healthy manner, model the behavior they expect, and allow them to face challenges and learn from failure. The good news? Kids don't need perfect parents, and thank heavens for that. But they do need present ones. Our job isn't to remove every obstacle from their path. It's to give them love, guidance, and confidence they need to overcome those obstacles themselves.
0: The Mental Health Minute with Amanda Nugent Devine, brought to you by Kingsview.
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540 at KMJ. Just a quick howdy to our KGO refugees. Those of you who join us from somewhere north of Gilroy, always glad to have you guys with us. Maybe you can help make sense of this. Wired doing a breakdown on the evolving and growing backlash against artificial intelligence and data centers. And they're saying, you know, Silicon Valley's trying to make sense of growing backlash against AI, but so far, it's not going well. The reality is that a significant portion of the world is not optimistic about artificial intelligence. And recent attempts to diagnose the root of the problem, Zuckerberg and Dario Amodei from Anthropic in particular, kind of indicate that they don't actually understand why people don't like AI. Now, a lot of popular culture is finding ways to capitalize on AI hatred. There's a great spot out for Liquid Death, which is canned water, and Garage Beer. The two brands teamed up with Taylor Swift's brother-in-law, former Philadelphia Eagle Jason Kelce, who in the course of the commercial invites people to pee in bottles and send them to AI data centers. In an interview with Marketing Dive, the creative lead over at Liquid Death said data center backlash is, quote, literally the one thing that unites all Americans right now. More than half of Americans under 30 say that they are more concerned than excited about artificial intelligence, and that figure has grown by 25% just in the last 5 years. More than 70% of people polled in all age groups say that they believe that artificial intelligence will lead to fewer jobs. But other polling data shows that people, especially recently, have begun to talk about broader anxieties beyond jobs and even the data center boom. Americans believe that artificial intelligence will harm young people's ability to form meaningful relationships, that tech companies should be required to compensate creators whose works were used to train these models, and a belief in this one, boy, the other two, like we can talk about mitigation and reality all day, that AI could harm critical thinking skills, that one's already being proven. The tech industry chalks the backlash up to a communication and branding problem, but it is deeper than that. Hearing different messages about AI has not made a big difference in people's opinions on the technology's social impact. Silicon Valley is just now starting to grapple with negative public sentiment about AI. Investors and executives are worried that the industry is failing to comprehend how big of a problem this could be for the adoption of AI products. Earlier this month, Mark Zuckerberg published a 6,500-word essay painting his optimistic vision of an AI future. He describes a world in which everyone has a personalized AI assistant that knows them intimately, presumably from all of the personal information that Meta has collected on you, that can help with your career, your hobbies, maybe even help with raising your children. The product doesn't actually exist yet, but Zuckerberg is basically arguing that giving everyone unfettered access to highly capable artificial intelligence is the best case scenario. Now, you can be optimistic that AI will continue to get better and that it will, by extension, be more helpful. That's not going to change how people feel about it. For people to even use a theoretical AI product, much less this all-encompassing personal assistant slash digital bestie like Zuckerberg's envisioning, there's got to be a lot of trust in the companies that are building it, and AI has not earned that trust. Now, Zuckerberg also made a jab at Anthropic's Amodei, saying that he was surprised that discourse from many developing AI is so filled with doom. Gavin Baker reiterated Zuckerberg's points on social media and during an appearance on a podcast,
saying that Dario's messaging has been massively helpful to efforts to ban data centers. White House advisor and All-In co-host David Sacks chimes in

0: spending a tremendous amount of resources making physical data centers more digestible to the public with promises about responsible water usage, clean energy, investments in local community. But there's a lot of evidence that suggests that the data center build-out has just become the physical manifestation of people's hatred of AI and the way that tech companies engage with the real world. Now, when you talk to rank-and-file employees at AI companies who understand these issues and who hear about the backlash from their friends and family, you start to realize the disconnect between the rank-and-file and the leadership. The leadership is apparently just not prepared to address the ways that AI is going to change the world, the way that it is changing the world already. And Silicon Valley has to find a way to confront that more directly if they want people to fully embrace the products that they're building. I think that AI will, in time, with responsible users, with deliberate users, do some incredible things. That someday it's going to cure cancer prediction. Honestly, I'm not sure that that's an overstatement. But the real social harm, the real human harm, has to be acknowledged. It has to be addressed. And yeah, data centers, I agree. The data centers are the physical manifestation of that. Most people don't really understand what the impact of the data center will be. We know that it's going to use water. We know that it's leading to an increase in power costs, both of which are something that the tech industry is going to have to deal with, or people are going to protest data centers harder than they ever protested Walmart. But the other piece of this is beginning to publicly discuss what is being done to teach these models how not to be harmful, and teaching the people who use them how not to become sucked in by that AI, to not begin to treat it like a trusted friend. It's not a friend, and it shouldn't be trusted. The sooner that the conversation steers into honesty about what this can and cannot do, and about how people who might be tempted to overly rely on it can be retrained to use it appropriately but not excessively, they cannot possibly expect normal people to change their minds about it. If you're robbing not just children but humanity of the ability to think for themselves, if you're robbing creatives of the output that they put real skull sweat into, if you're creating something that is so charming and charismatic that people will reject normal socialization in order to spend more time with the technology, there's never going to be broad acceptance. Even if it cures cancer, if it's giving kids advice on how to commit suicide, it's not a trade that a decent person would be willing to make. Silicon Valley doesn't get it because Silicon Valley, and more accurately, the venture capitalists and the C-suite in Silicon Valley, they have no idea how normal people live. They have no idea what stress normal people bump up against. But if you go around and you talk to those executives, you know what you will hear? No, my kid doesn't have a tablet. Why, are you nuts? I wouldn't let him online without supervision. As that comes out of their mouth, how do they not understand that the rest of us feel exactly the same way?
1: But just north of Madera, we have a two-vehicle accident northbound 99 at the Avenue 17 exit. North of Kerman, we have a two-vehicle accident at Shields and Lawson Avenues. And east of Visalia, we have a two-vehicle accident at the road 156 on-ramp to eastbound 198. 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I'm Michael Reed, KMJ Traffic.
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Coming up on 6, KMJ, KMJNow.com, and anywhere you stream. Wednesday, we've got a very special segment coming up. Glenna Morgan is a part of the team here at KMJ, and she's going to be joined here in the studio by Fresno County District Attorney Lisa Smitkamp and Dr. Amanda Nugent-Devine from Kingsview Behavioral Health. She has a story about a 9-week-long ordeal, fake cops, the dark web, and some intense psychological abuse. Be here Wednesday, 3 o'clock. We're going to talk with Glenna about just a really rough story, and DA Smitkamp's going to talk a little bit about how to detect and avoid these kinds of scams and what tools they have at their disposal if you believe you've been victimized. Likewise, Dr. Amanda from Kingsview is going to talk about the real psychological impact and the sense of isolation and even shame that'll keep people from asking for help even after they've realized something isn't right. So Wednesday, 3 o'clock. I mean, this is this story. You guys are just not going to believe what this lady went through and what she's still going through. It's a compelling story, and I'm sorry that my friend is the person at the center of it, but bless her heart, she's agreed to come in and talk to us about what she experienced and to bring along DA Smitkamp and Dr. Nugent-Devine to talk about what happens next and where you go from where she was, which, again, the story is insane. I mean, this is going to end up being a miniseries. So join me Wednesday, 3 o'clock, Glenna Morgan, Lisa Smitkamp, Amanda Nugent-Devine here in the studio to tell the tale of a wild, brutal scam. And if you're not going to be here, sign up for the podcast. 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So if you got a minute, that would be kindly appreciated. And Wednesday afternoon at 3 o'clock, Glenna will be here to tell her story. For now, though, I got to get out of the way. The great one, Mark Levin, is up next. Before that, we'll hear from the Fox News team and our friends at the Valley's Legends. The Legacy Continues, brought to you by the Pipkin Detective Agency, online at gopipkin.com. and by the Fresno Historical Society. And if nobody's talked to you yet about 250 years, 250 voices, we might get to that tomorrow as well. But I'm going to get out of the way. I'll be back with you tomorrow afternoon at 2 o'clock. Sit tight. 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

0: In late 1935, Fresno County was abuzz with the grand news that a new source of wealth for the entire region was to be created right in our own backyard. The site for the Friant Dam on the San Joaquin River had been selected as the cornerstone of what was to be the expansive Central Valley Water Project. The greatest undertaking ever proposed for the area was to provide 5,000 greatly needed jobs during the anticipated 2 years necessary for construction, and would require that the original county courthouse at Millerton be relocated or torn down, as the ruins of the settlement would rest beneath the eventual lake that would be formed as a reservoir for the valley's most precious resource. The total cost of the endeavor was estimated at $15 million, with the bulk of the funds to be earmarked for payroll, a welcome concept in the wake of the lingering Great Depression. Completion of the dam was to assure a perpetual and adequate water supply for the San Joaquin Valley, which would, in turn, create a stable and consistent environment for farmers, the lifeblood of the economy. The first concrete was poured on July 20, 1939. Incredible technology and machinery were required to build the Friant Dam, which ranks as the fourth largest dam in the world. The final concrete block in the main structure was put into place in June 1942, although the reservoir officially began storing water to form Millerton Lake in 1944. I'm Mark Standriff for Valley Legends, The Legacies Continue, sponsored by the Pipkin Detective Agency at GoPipkin.com and the Fresno Historical Society.
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3: A win for the Trump administration. I'm Lisa Lacera, Fox News. The president's effort to restrict mail-in voting is back on again, at least for now.
4: The U.S. Supreme Court is letting an executive order on mail-in voting move forward without deciding at this point whether any implementation of the order would be legal. Instead, the court rules that an injunction should be lifted while the government appeals procedural rulings over states lacking standing to challenge the Trump order. More than 20 Democrat-led states and D.C. have argued the executive order infringes on their constitutional right to administer elections. However, there's more than one ongoing court fight, and the Supreme Court's ruling appears to leave the door open for more challenges, with time running out for any changes in mail-in voting ahead of the midterm elections.
3: Fox's Lisa Brady. The court's three liberal-leaning justices dissented. New York Attorney General Letitia James calls the ruling a painful setback, but not the final word. Stepping up the pressure on Iran, Treasury Secretary Scott Bessent says countries that do business with Tehran are being put on notice and could face sanctions.
5: Our objective is to sever every economic lifeline that sustains this tyrannical regime.
3: Bessent saying no country should expect to enjoy the rewards of our system while helping those who seek to destroy it. The announcement coming just days after President Trump promised what he called an economic D-Day for Iran. The so-called Hawk Fire that's burning in the Sierra Nevada foothills near Reno has destroyed more than 30 homes. It's about 27% contained.
6: We do know that the fire was human caused. We do not know if it was intentional or unintentional. And so the investigators are still working through that right now. More than likely, this fire will be classified as undetermined.
3: Truckee Meadows Fire Chief Richard Edwards, about 63,000 people have been forced from their homes. Fire crews say hot, dry conditions have made the fire difficult to fight. 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
11: 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Sometimes I don't know if I'm a radio talk show host or a wannabe pet doctor. Let me tell you, there is not a week that goes by in my life I do not get from one of you, Ray, my veterinarian is not available. What am I going to do? And it's like 4 in the morning or, yeah, you get the picture. You have to do what I've been doing since 1975. 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
20: 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Case for and against. But what are we talking about here? I remember I had to defend fracking 7, 8, 9, 10 years ago. All the lies about what was taking place with water and air. Just lies. And we're hearing a lot of lies now. But then we have cowards. I want you to really watch which so-called conservatives go in which direction. You know, we attack people who are socialists. We attack people who believe in centralized government. We attack people who don't believe in private property rights. And then this happens. All of a sudden, data centers are the big bad boogeyman. Let me tell you something. This is the same kind of hysteria we saw during the pandemic. And people are more than willing to throw their principles to the wind, their belief systems to the wind. More than willing. But don't. The time your principles count, the time your values count, the time your principles count are times like now. This is also why we don't have a direct and pure democracy or a mobocracy. 71% of the people say, well, who cares? These are people who have private property. They're going to go through the process with the zoning boards and then the boards of commissioners or however it's set up in your state. And there'll be thumbs up or thumbs down. I mean, it's not like somebody's building an oil well in your backyard. Now, the states who embrace this are the states of the future. And many of those states are states that have not been the centers of industry and productivity and development in the past. Or they have been, but not to the extent of some other states and cities. You have the governor of West Virginia. The guy's brilliant. He said, come to our state. He's inviting the AI data center companies to come to West Virginia. And that's not the only state. But to see these big industrial states like New York and Pennsylvania, for God's sakes, they have coal mines and they have oil wells. And California, to say no? To just ban them? These are political hacks. And if they're conservatives, the truth is, whatever they've said over 20 years, whatever they've said over 10 years, whatever they've written, whatever they've said on the floor of the House or the Senate, they're full of crap. Because this is where the rubber hits the road. Whether you're going to stand up and explain to the 71% exactly what's taking place, why you support this, certainly under the right conditions, or you're going to join the mob. And if you join the mob, that is, the socialist and the communist Chinese benefit the most from all of this, all of it, then you're no better than the rest. You preach against socialism, but then you demand that government kill this entire industry. And if I'm the only one on radio, if I'm the only one on TV, if I'm the only one saying no, embrace it. We can tailor it, but embrace it. Then so be it. It would be easy for me to come behind this microphone and say, woe is me. The mindset right now in the country is very troubling to me. We've got individuals in the Republican Party, I hope it's a fringe minority, that are basically preaching socialism light and Buchananism. They believe the government should intervene for a number of reasons, as if that's never happened. As if we never had a New Deal, a Great Society, a Square Deal, Obama, Biden. What are their plans exactly? What are their policies exactly? We're $40 trillion in the hole. We're going to be $50 trillion in the hole in 4 years. What exactly are they urging us to intervene and do? Meanwhile, the private sector is spending tens of billions of dollars on a brand new industry so we can defeat the Chinese who are closing the gap, according to Semaphore, a publication. They're saying the Chinese are closing the gap. And we're debating on whether we want AI data centers. Let me explain something that's philosophical but fundamental. You can't stop in our free society people from pursuing knowledge. People from pursuing new forms of technology. It's not going to work anyway. But if that's your goal, I want you to think about what we've talked about for a quarter of a century. You are literally trying to stop people from thinking and innovating and developing. Well, that's what they do in police state societies, except in those societies when you want to defeat the United States and be number one, the number one superpower, and they will sort of direct it towards what they want, what you see in communist China. We talk about we want jobs. We want good-paying jobs. We want jobs for working people in the middle class and so forth. This is how you get them. New industries that we can't possibly imagine today. New technologies, developing all kinds of things. This is who we are. We're capitalists. More of this when I return. We'll be right back.

0: all corners of the nation, moving closer toward a quiet autocratic model. It occurs primarily in three general ways. First, the imposition by the few, for example, the judiciary. The peaceful vote of the many, number two, where the people willfully vote for their own demise. Or number three, the slow institutionalization of an acquiescence to, as Thomas Hobbes characterized it, a Leviathan, that is, a dominating and domineering army of non-representative bureaucrats. Of course, there are degrees to which centralization develops and occurs, some more aggressive and ominous than others. Centralization in moderation, that is, centralization in moderation, which is intended to secure liberty that does not exist or undergird existing liberty that is threatened or diminished by factionalism, mob rule, or anarchy, is of a different character than power secured for power's sake or with a tyrannical mindset or purpose. Again, looking at our own history, in the early days of our republic, the Articles of Confederation were abandoned because the national government lacked the power to do much, as explained in the National Archives just a few years after the Revolutionary War. James Madison, Alexander Hamilton, and George Washington feared that the young country was on the brink of collapse. America's first constitution, the Articles of Confederation, gave the Confederation Congress the power to make rules and requests, that is, requests for funds from the states, but it had no enforcement powers, couldn't regulate commerce, or print money. The states' disputes over territory, war pensions, taxation, and trade threatened to tear the young country apart. It's all quite true. Thus, the need for the Constitutional Convention, the birth of a new constitution, I term this positive power. Positive power. And I explore that later in the book as well. The framers knew of both positive and negative power from, among other things, their own experiences with the British monarchy and their familiarity with the writings of ancient philosophers of contemporary revolutions, such as the French Revolution, that the centralization of governmental power, if not carefully and rightly designed, would destroy the new nation rather than serve its best interests. Now, we'll take a short break here. When you hear of the Democratic Socialists of America wanting to destroy the Constitution, this is why. It's negative power, as I call it. The centralization of power, the creation of a tyranny and authoritarian regime to impose their ideological will. Dressed up, of course, as for the people, dressed up as against the oligarchy, against capitalism and all the rest. But it is what it is. I'll be right back.
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0: For nearly 3,000 years, Homer's epic poem, the Iliad, has shaped the literary and moral imagination of the West. More than a story of war and legendary heroes, it's about honor, courage, leadership, friendship, sacrifice, and what it means to live a noble life. Achilles is the greatest warrior among the Greeks, but his greatest struggle is not only against the Trojans, it is against his own anger, pride, and grief. As he's transformed by loss, Homer asks what true greatness requires and whether strength alone is enough.
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Welcome back, America. I want to continue on what I'm talking about here because it's very important. Don't join the gang just to join the gang. Don't join the mob just to join the mob. They're going to be using these polls as a basis to achieve what the entire climate change ideological political movement could not succeed in doing. The left hangs on one thing after another to attack our economic system. It was fracking, it was climate change, and now it's AI data centers. And I'm appalled at some of these so-called conservatives who are the engineers on this train. Now, this benefits communist China and all of our competitors. They're laughing at us. Now, I have no doubt that they've poured some money into this. And where are the Republicans in Congress, really? All this money pouring into this country by foreign governments. I just wonder how many members of Congress are on the take. I really do. I really wonder how many members of Congress are on the take. They're not going to be so crude as to stick dollar bills in their pockets. But these lavish trips they take to Qatar, these lavish trips all over the world, maybe we ought to cut that out. They have these intermediary groups like CARE. You know, they attack AIPAC. AIPAC is an American organization with Jews and Christians providing donations that they have to report. And that money is used in our political process to promote the American-Israeli alliance. CARE was set up by Hamas. And nobody spends any time talking about them. The Muslim Brotherhood is the mothership of all these terrorist groups. And our government hasn't even listed them as a terrorist organization nationwide. We have individual governors who are doing it. Why? And Qatar has poured hundreds of billions of dollars into our country, into our economy, into our schools, into our athletics, just everywhere you can imagine. In the new new Medal of Honor Museum, Qatar put money. You go to major hospitals, there's Qatar, here, there, everywhere. They're influenced. They just buy it. A nation of 300,000 people, about 1 million indentured servants. The biggest backer, the Muslim Brotherhood, along with Turkey and Iran. But they're number one. But what's going on now concerns me greatly. The idea that conservatives fold like a cheap tent, it's just unbelievable. Yes, I believe in capitalism. I believe in commerce. I believe in American jobs. American jobs. I believe in America being number one. I believe in low energy costs. Okay, that's AI. That's these data centers. This is what they eventually become. And matter of fact, they're so cutting edge, they're developing their own energy sources if they can get the government to approve them. But all the same voices, on the one hand, those saying we need to cut our energy use, on the left, now they apparently don't believe it anymore. And when it comes to so-called people on the right, I'm more disgusted. These hosts, these podcasters, whether they're broadcast, whether they're terrestrial, whether they're, the hell cares? They're now part of the propaganda operation. And I love the way they say, don't call us out. We need to have an intellectual debate. Since when do they want an intellectual debate? Well, let's have it.
Let's have it. Well, it'll use up too much water. No, it won't. It'll use up too much of our electricity. Not if we fast-track these many nuclear power sources that so many of them are in favor of. You know, our electrical grid should be expanded, should be reinforced. You know, I've done many shows on this over 25 years. All of a sudden, they wake up. You know what? We need more, you know, electrical grid and so forth and so on. Where the hell have they been for a quarter of a century? All of a sudden, they look for every obstacle possible to prevent this industry. Now we're supposed to hate these companies. I heard one conservative was saying something like, we don't want to help these titans in Silicon Valley. I'm sick of them ripping us off. Those are Saul Alinsky tactics. This is exactly what the communist activists and organizers did starting in Chicago 50 years ago. This is what Hillary Clinton did. This is what Barack Obama did. More when I return.

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1: Hello. All right, we are back, America. We will be working very hard tomorrow to try and paste this back together again. We are in Florida, we are in Texas, and we are in Colorado. Oddly enough, trying to pull everything together. So one of these locations isn't right. And we will do everything we can. But here we are. Our excellent team, we're able to pull things together. And we do plan to take calls at the bottom of the last hour, give or take 8:30 p.m. Eastern time. Do not be afraid to stand up to the mob when it comes to anything, but certainly something like the future of this nation. People are always afraid or distrustful of economic progress, of new things. I'm not telling you to surrender your principles or your values or your beliefs. That's not what we're talking about here. We're talking about building things. And if anything, this should underscore to you how brilliant past industrialists were, inventors are, and how courageous past populations were. I mean, those steel mills were brutal. They're still very difficult. Coal mines. How many of you want to work in a coal mine? How many of you want to go in one of those public utility trucks, what we call cherry pickers, to work on the electrical lines? Most of us don't. And yet, in order for this society to function, we need that and much more. So it's very, very important that we not be the generation that says no. I'm very worried about our generation. I'm very worried about the youngest of our generations. And by youngest, I mean people in their late teens into their mid-30s. And obviously not everybody who's listening to the program, but I'm talking about sort of a general mentality, an intellectual laziness, if not a physical laziness. I want my student loan canceled. Somebody else needs to pay for it. Or somebody has to make sure I can buy an affordable home. Or somebody has to do this or that. My God, we never did that. And neither did your parents and your grandparents' generation. But now, it's not just that generation. Are we all really scared of AI data centers? They're big. But look at it this way. Let me help. When you look at our major cities, they have skyscrapers. They're called skyscrapers for a reason. Because they're vertical. They're vertical, south to north. Well, imagine them on their side. There you have your AI data centers. They're horizontal. Can you imagine? Carnegie develops steel production like nobody else. And so they can build entire skylines of cities. Floor after floor after floor after floor after floor. And so you have a vertical period of building our cities. So you can get more people in there. So you can get more office space in there eventually. You can get more businesses in there. And certainly at the beginning, they created a thriving environment for people to get jobs. the working class. Now take those buildings in your mind's eye and put them on their sides. Now they're much wider, of course. Now what about that? Does that still scare you? Again, with the appropriate zoning requirements, does that scare you? I'm just shocked that I not only have to defend an industry I have nothing to do with, and I really know very little about technology. And I'm proud of that. But nonetheless, when I need help with a computer or an iPhone or something, I have to ask my wife, I have to ask the kids, I have to ask Mr. Producer. I don't know what I'm doing. You know, your brain can only take so much. But the point is, it's there. We say, we don't want to build things overseas. We want to build things here. Okay, now that we're building things here, they're saying, we don't want you to build it here. We say, we want these jobs and the sciences and the technologies and mathematics. We want them in America. Why are we hiring foreigners, for God's sakes? I agree. We just don't want to give them the tools with which to do it. We're graduating people who don't understand this stuff. They barely are literate. And then the ones who are, we're going to tell them, no, we're not building data centers. This whole area of AI, which is massive. The opportunities are massive. I'm sorry, we're going to have to control it. We're going to have the government control it. That'll fix it. The hypocrisy is so thick. It was fun to quote Hayek and Mises and Friedman and Sowell and Walters, but it didn't mean anything, right? It was fun then. Just not that fun now, apparently. All right, let's see here. I see. Somebody's trying to reach me. It's Mr. Producer. I'm working on it. It's very weird what I'm having to do here tonight. But we will continue to do what we have to. Let me see. We are live and national. All right, you got me there, Ron? All right. In any event, poor Ron should get double time. I don't mean in prison. I mean in his pay. I can't get double time on my pay. They can't afford it, to be perfectly honest with you. But nonetheless, this is another reason we need AI to fix this that I'm dealing with. But in any event, I don't know how we can say we're America first when we don't support AI data centers. I don't understand how we can say that we need to hire Americans if we are proactively ensuring we don't have the jobs, not just for AI, but connected to all the industries involved in it, and that will be created as a result of it. Now, for many people, many of you are in your trucks and your cars, what the hell is AI anyway? And we're going to talk about that after the break. It doesn't mean all of you are going to have jobs in one of these buildings or, you know, as appendages to this technology, but it will affect you. It will affect you. What if they said when they were inventing automobiles, we don't want gas stations

0: Maybe we ought to have a course on how the economy works, how things are connected one to the next. We talk about how is it that Taiwan has the most advanced computer chips in the world? 80, 90% of them, we got to buy them from Taiwan? What are we going to say 10 years from now, 20 years from now? How is it that communist China has more advanced fill in the blank than we do? How is that possible? Because the politicians today, and honestly, apparently across generations today, we enjoy the highest level of living humankind has ever experienced. But we've reached a point. We want everything without paying for it, without working for it, and without taking risks. That would be a nation in decline. We have to reverse that. I'll be right back.
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7: All right. So we can, when you call at the bottom of the third hour, if you want to get into this AI data issue, feel free to do so. What I'm going to do after the top of the hour is talk a little bit. I'm not going to keep at this. Over the course of the next months and years, I will, of course, but there are other things to get to. But we'll talk a little bit about, well, what is this A1 stuff, you know? I'm a lawyer. I don't know what's going on. I'm a surgeon. I don't know what's going on. I drive a taxi. I don't know what's going on. Well, I get it. I had to look into it myself. It just amazes me how almost out of nowhere, but nothing happens out of nowhere. This has been coordinated, networked, heavily funded. of this opposition. About 80% of all these data center buildings are in the eastern part of Loudoun County in Virginia. It's a fairly liberal area. It's becoming darker and darker blue. Yet they're doing it because these are good paying jobs, because the tax revenue is enormous, and the mostly Democrats who run the Board of Supervisors and are mostly fairly left wing, they see this as a money making machine. You know, I'm just shocked. If you have an issue of where one in particular is going to be located and so forth and so on, like you would anything else, you go to the zoning board or whatever your county does. But to have a complete ban, like this buffoon governor in Pennsylvania did, this Josh Shapiro, who was at first tepidly for them, and then he saw the polls and he switched sides quickly. You know who's for them? John Fetterman. John Fetterman is a really solid guy. Look, we don't all agree with everything the man says, but I agree with his principles. And he said, what are we going to do? Let the communist Chinese own this? We'll never recover. And here's the problem. Once you're behind, you can't catch up. Because that's the nature of this technology. You got to view this technology as sort of brainiac technology. It is brainiac technology that once you're way ahead, it's not going to let the number two catch up. We are now letting the number two, China, catch up because we're hitting the brakes. We're hitting the brakes. It's appalling. And, you know, as big of the reach we have here on radio, we can't get to everybody. So I'm counting on you. As in so many issues and so many campaigns, you're the army. At the breakfast table, the dinner table, your social events, maybe you're part of a veterans organization or volunteer organization, your churches, your synagogues, you got to speak up. Somebody says, I don't want that in my backyard. I think the answer is, it's not going to be in your backyard any more than an oil rig is going to be in your backyard, any more than an engine for a train is going to be in your backyard. I mean, any more than a lumber mill is going to be in your backyard. There are ways to do this and there are ways to do this. I can tell you in Loudoun, there are certain roads where these massive buildings are on the left side and the right side as you drive down. That's the particular area these things are built. Now, developers of townhouses in particular, they have a responsibility too. And that's why zoning boards and others need to keep an eye on this, on how they choose to do this. All right, we'll take a short break. We'll be right back.

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2: Warning to Iran's trading partners. I'm Lisa Lacera, Fox News. The Trump administration telling them the clock is ticking to cut economic ties with Tehran.
3: Describing an economic D-Day, Treasury Secretary Scott Bessent says new U.S. sanctions will block all foreign revenue streams to Iran.
4: Our objective is to sever every economic lifeline that sustains this tyrannical regime until Tehran stands alone.
3: Bessent says President Trump and Treasury officials are calling counterparts to deliver timelines for countries to cut ties with Iran or face stiff secondary sanctions.
4: If they do not take action, we will do so unilaterally through Treasury authorities.
3: China, Turkey, and the United Arab Emirates are among Iran's largest trading partners.
2: Fox's Jared Halpern at the White House. As the trade war between the U.S. and Canada heats up, the Associated Press reports Canada will announce retaliatory tariffs against the U.S. tomorrow. The State Department preparing to revoke the business and tourism visas of up to 200,000 foreigners who have applied for or are currently seeking asylum status in the U.S. A State Department spokesman says the department's working with the Department of Homeland Security to identify and revoke the non-immigrant visas of foreigners who came to the U.S. claiming to be short-term visitors, but then filed for asylum. On day 19 of the trial of the Massachusetts mom accused of killing her kids, the defense asked for a mistrial.
5: As prosecutors presented rebuttal witnesses, Lindsay Clancy's defense attorney Kevin Reddington objected to what he said was the Commonwealth discussing Catholicism.
6: I believe it was intentional. Misconduct.
5: Prosecutor Shannon Buckingham said her witness, Dr. Kirk Heilbrun, was getting at whether Clancy knew her actions were wrongful.
2: Fox's Gernal Scott. The judge did not declare a mistrial. 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
1: Hello, America. 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Our number, 877-381-3811. 877-381-3811. So what is artificial intelligence? You know, you could look this up yourself. And artificial intelligence will tell you what artificial intelligence is all about. AI. I'm reading right off this screen that artificial intelligence provided me with, just to prove the point. Artificial intelligence, AI, refers to the development of computer systems, ready, capable of performing tasks that typically require human intelligence, such as reasoning, learning, decision-making, and even perception. AI encompasses a wide range of technologies, including machine learning, deep learning, and natural language processing. You get the point? No wonder the Communist Chinese want to have a monopoly on this. And they're getting a lot of help from the Democrats, from the left, from the media, and pseudo-conservatives. Machine learning, this is a subset of AI that involves training algorithms on data to make predictions or decisions without being explicitly programmed. In other words, they program themselves. It includes supervised learning, unsupervised learning, and reinforcement learning. Now, you may say, this is scary. Ladies and gentlemen, imagine this in the hands of the Communist Chinese or the Communist North Koreans or even Putin. Just think about it. Imagine in the hands of any of this Islamo-Nazi regimes in the Middle East. And we'll be sitting back and doing what? Talking about the good old days? We're dealing with a massive degrowth, regressive movement in this country that knows no bounds between political parties. Machine learning. Then we have deep learning. What's that, Mark? You mentioned that earlier. All right. Deep learning is a type of machine learning that uses neural networks with many layers, hence deep, to analyze various factors of data. It is particularly effective in tasks like image and speech recognition. Can you imagine? We need AI to counter what the Communist Chinese AI is going to look like. Natural language processing. This technology enables machines to understand, ready, interpret, and generate human language. Applications include translation services, voice-activated assistance, and so forth. Applications. AI is integrated into many aspects of modern life, often without being explicitly recognized as AI. Some notable applications today. Search engines. Advanced algorithms help in providing relevant search results. For example, Google searches. 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Companies like Waymo use AI for self-driving cars. Can you imagine what they can do with missiles? The tanks. Healthcare. AI aids and diagnostics. My mouth broke. Diagnostics, personalized medicine, and robotic surgeries. Now, let me stop you right there. You understand this has the possibility, it has the potential capacity to find cures for diseases we never even imagined we'd find cures for? I mean, I want you to think about this. This has the potential I pray, to deal with cancer like we've never dealt with it before, heart disease, kidney disease, you name it. You name it. The level of knowledge and sophistication is unimaginable, potentially, to the human mind. Again, I understand why people would get frightened about this and so forth and so on, but better we have it and we know what we're doing with it than the enemy have it. There are so many potential good things that come out of this. Finance. AI is used for fraud detection, risk management, automated trading, different types of AI. Now, this is in the early stages. Look at what's going on. Reactive machines. These are the most basic type of AI systems that can only react to current scenarios without any memory or past events. Limited memory. These systems can use past experiments to inform future decisions. Self-driving cars are an example. Theory of mind. This type of AI, still in development, will understand emotions and human interactions. Self-aware AI, the most advanced form, which would possess self-awareness and consciousness. This remains theoretical. Benefits. Efficiency. AI can perform repetitive tasks faster and more accurately than humans. And by the way, by a factor of a zillion almost. Personalization enhances user experiences by providing personalized recommendations and services. Innovation, the key, drives advancements in various fields, including healthcare, finance, and transportation. Of course, there's ethical concerns, security risks that have to be addressed, and they have here job displacement. But I want you to think about job creation from something like this. In technologies and services and machines and God knows what. The jobs that will be created from that and the jobs that will be improved as a result. So now you have a better idea, not a complete idea, but a better idea of what we're talking about. So when you have, aren't politicians like the worst people to deal with when it comes to something like this? You know how they see it? There's nothing in it for them. Not just personally, let's put that aside. There's nothing in it for them politically, electorally. 71% of the American people oppose it, therefore I shall too. Really? What did I say the other day? I wish there were a way for us to say, okay, you people who are against this, any of the advances we make, you don't benefit from, especially those healthcare ones, you know? And I always like the way it goes. You know, Silicon Valley needs to do a better PR job. First of all, it's not all Silicon Valley, but a better PR job. You've got enemy governments spending tens of billions. You've got a network of radical leftists in this country. No matter what it is, they press a button and these people show up. You got a Democrat Party that is corrupt as hell. And now we have these phony pseudo-conservatives. We're talking out of their backsides. Out of one side of their mouth, again, to reiterate, then we'll move. We want to create good jobs for working Americans, for the middle class, that you're going to create them for communist China. Yeah, but you're going to keep people out of work here. But you're going to create brand new jobs. People, you know, here's the deal. What if it takes 10 people to dig a hole for a telephone pole? And what if we have a machine that can dig a telephone pole 10 times faster, and you basically have one person working the machine? What do you do? What have we done? We've gone with the one person working with the machine. Now, I know this is an extreme example, but you understand what I'm saying. Well, what happened to those other 9 people? They found other work. Because as you develop one technology, it resonates down the economic stream. That's why. And the problem is this. For those of us who understand how this works, we don't know what's coming next, and after next, what's coming after that. And so the Neanderthals, the degrowthers, the no-growthers, see that? What's going to happen to that guy with the shovel? Maybe he'll be a guy with a crane. Maybe he'll be a guy that helps build the vehicles that dig those holes. Maybe. That's why you have a capitalist system, an open system. How did we get fracking? Were people running around and saying, we're going to put all those people out of work? Yes, some were, but it didn't. People did other things. The biggest job killer is government. Government taxes, government regulations. Not development, enterprise. They create prosperity and wealth for more people. Haven't we learned that as Americans over the last, 150 years or more? We had the first industrial revolution. We had the second industrial revolution. We had a third industrial revolution. Now we have a technology revolution. We're about to surrender it if I and people don't like you start to speak out and say, no, you're wrong. Well, do you want it in your backyard? No, and I don't want a NASA missile in my backyard when we're going to Mars either, dummy. What kind of question is that? I'll be right back.
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0: Welcome back, America. Abdul Al-Sayed, he's on MS Now yesterday, and he says, you know, Trump thinks I'm less of an American. God knows I think he's less of an American. Things this man has said, who he hangs out with. Yeah, I'd say so. But look how he now turns everything into him being a victim. I'm just a garden variety jihadi socialist. Now, he's the worst of the worst. So let's listen in. Cut one, go.
1: Why is Donald Trump pointing to me? They're pointing to me to try and say that somehow I'm less American than they are. Now, what does that have to do with? I don't know, the color of my skin, how I pray?
0: No, nothing to do with the color of your skin. Nothing to do with your name. It's what comes out of that big, poisonous mouth of yours. So stop playing the race game. We've heard what you've said. We know what you stand for. It's that simple. I mean, we hear the same thing from Van Hollen. He's no better than you, and that guy's utterly transparent. From the neck down in the head, he's not, obviously. He's quite dense. Go ahead, please.
1: The interesting thing about it is that he thinks that there are some people who are more American than others because they can point to their papa, who was here earlier.
0: And no, we point to your papa because of his ties to a terrorist-supporting organization called CARE. As I recollect. And now we find out more about your relatives. So that's why we point to you and point to them. Are we supposed to play stupid and pretend you're not who you actually are? Yeah, that's it. You see, it's all about racism and bigotry and Islamophobia. No, it's not. He's an American-hating jihadi who's trying to slip through the system and become a senator. Go ahead, please.
1: Him is simply, why is it then? How do you look your parents-in-law in the eye and say that somehow they're less American than you are? Because that's what
0: I don't know. Giving money to groups with ties to terror groups? I'd say you're less. Yeah. Probably. What a jackass. Go ahead.
1: There. But bigger picture, this is about trying to change the channel. They're trying to dissuade us from actually paying attention to the issues that we see laid bare when we talk about our kitchen table budget every single month.
0: You know, it amazes me when these Islamists want to talk about kitchen table issues. Not too clever, right? You're onto this, right? Let's talk about kitchen table. Now, they're Marxists, if they really want to talk about it, too. Islamists, Marxists, Marxists, Islamists. But that's not the issue here, that somehow this guy is one senator, a radical kook left-wing moron, is going to have some influence on kitchen table issues. And I really am sick and tired. And I started this point. Others are now repeating it, and that's a good, good thing. What is he, second generation? I love when these guys come here and lecture us. Their parents didn't fight any wars. Their grandparents didn't fight any wars. They didn't help found this nation or improve this nation. Not even the recent past. They come to this country, and then they tell us what's wrong with our country. And I'm damn sick of it. His family's from Egypt. They come to the United States. I got to listen to this crap from this guy. Talk about kitchen table issues. Okay. Let's talk to the jihadi about the price of eggs. Is that it? The price of salami. Bologna. Which is what he is. Go ahead.
1: Michiganders are asking is not about my parents. It's not about Sharia law because there's like...
0: No, but we are asking about your parents, your father, and his ties. Why wouldn't we ask about that? No. Don't ask. No. He's just a progressive. Go ahead.
1: Our country that's even Muslim. It's about whether or not you can afford your groceries, whether or not you can afford your gas.
0: No, not in your case, it's not. We can have that debate with others, but not with you. With you, the debate is that you're un-American, that you hate the people of this country, except when you want their votes, of course. You hate our economic system. You're a Jew hater and a Christian hater, and you try and pretend you're otherwise. Your buddy, P. Puker, Hassan Puker, about 9/11. You know, we deserved it, and he has no patriotism for our, no allegiance to our country, and so forth. Now he says, well, he doesn't speak for me. I speak for my campaign. Well, who hangs around somebody like that? He does. He just wants your votes. And then you'll see. Go ahead.
1: If you get sick, and my name and my background aren't raising your gas prices. That's what the Trump administration is doing. My name and my background aren't picking trade wars.
0: No, actually, you guys did raise gas prices. If you want to get down to nitty gritty, you guys on the left, the price of a gallon of gasoline was even higher than it is now. 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We got more of this guy and more of others. We'll be right back.

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1: Welcome back, America. By the way, didn't you enjoy last night's Life, Liberty, and Levin with Ted Cruz? I mean, I thought it was fantastic. Not because of me, because of Ted and the book he wrote, Going Further. It's number one on Amazon. Before the interview, it was number 26,000 and change. You folks got it to number one, and for good reason. Going Further is a fantastic book, the incomparable Clarence Thomas. And I would encourage you to get a copy. And again, I think it's just, let's see, I'm just looking at some breaking news, but it's not breaking enough to matter. Anti-Semitism is continuing to rise around the world every day, in our country, especially in the Democrat Party. The Jewish people continue to pay the price. And from growing threats against Jewish communities to acts of violence and harassment and intimidation, many Jewish families are living with fear simply because they're Jewish. Synagogues, schools, community centers continue strengthening security as hatred spreads far beyond the headlines. And it doesn't just stay in Jewish communities and synagogues. It moves to Christians and churches too, and we've seen that. 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And for more than 40 years, the fellowship has stood alongside the Jewish people, delivering practical support when it's needed most. 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Don't be fooled by these Islamists who pretend they're something they're not. You know, we're just liberals. We just have better ideas. No, don't buy that anymore. You see what's happening in this country. No, it's a big problem. Here he is again, this Abdul El-Sayed. By the way, let me talk about his opponent for a minute, Mike Rogers. Mike Rogers was a congressman, and he was a moderate congressman, moderate Republican. And it was a pleasure to have him on radio, and then I had him on Life, Liberty, and Levin, Fox, which I don't have a lot of candidates there, here and there. Mr. Producer has reached out to his people to bring him back. And we've heard crickets. What do you think of that, Ron? Crickets. We've heard nothing. I said, well, don't try anymore. He's also distancing himself from AIPAC, the American Israeli Political Action Committee. There's nothing inappropriate or illegal or criminal for sure. It's a political action committee of American citizens, Democrats and Republicans, who want to see good relations between America and Israel. Isn't that a good thing? And they're the ones leading the fight against these jihadis. And you would think it's the biggest PAC in the country. Not even close. Not even close to close. And of course, Qatar, they don't really bother with PACs as far as I know. They just spend hundreds of billions of dollars trying to buy America. But that is problematic to me. I wish he had a bigger backbone, a stronger backbone. But the Democrat is just too poisonous, too repugnant. I'll still encourage you to vote for Mike Rogers, but understand what you're getting. You're getting a very moderate Republican, which is better than a very radical jihadi. Here he is, cut to at a campaign event yesterday Abdul El Sayed. Go, please.
2: I think the approach that we've often taken to terrorism has been to figure out how to leverage the might of the U.S. military to go in and root out, right, certain terrorist organizations, etc. And where that's necessary, that's necessary. But I also think we need to be curious about why those things happen in the first place. Like, what drives somebody to want to commit such a heinous act?
1: Let's talk about that ever so briefly, because we've talked about it a lot. And I talk about it more than anybody because I want you to be as informed as possible and spread the word. Islamism isn't about anything we do in America. It's about the fact that we exist and that we are not radical terrorists and throwbacks to the 7th century. This has nothing to do with us psychoanalyzing ourselves. And I'll be the one who defends us, you and me, Mr. and Mrs. America. We have nothing to apologize for, and we have no reason to defend anything, except we must. The fact of the matter is, it isn't because of us. If we didn't exist, they'd take Europe. If Europe didn't exist, maybe they'd slaughter other Muslims. Matter of fact, they are. What have the Christian black Africans done to the Islamists? Nothing. What have the Muslims? Yemen's 99% Muslim. Yet over 150,000 people have been slaughtered by the Islamists. What have they done? What have we done? Nothing. We just want to live our lives. The Israelis just want to live their lives. Christians in the area just want to live their lives. But it doesn't matter. They are indoctrinated to believe that Allah insists that other people be eliminated, either by devouring them or murdering them. So the 12th Imam appears. We call them 12th Imamers. This is what they've written. This is what they have said. So that's why I know Abdul El-Sayed is the real deal. Because he's going to lie about it. Go ahead, Mr. Producer.
2: To be a student of people's pain. Like, that's what I did in medicine. That's what I try to
1: do. He's not a doctor. He's a pretend doctor. You know where I come from, Ron? You're a pretend doctor. You can get arrested. Go right ahead.
2: What happens when people are in pain? And I think that part of what we have to understand...
1: I don't know. What happens when people are in pain? They become terrorists and try and slaughter everybody? Including people who are 7,000 miles away? Is that how that works? This psychobabble that's really intended to appeal to liberal Democrats is unbelievable. Go ahead.
2: Sometimes when we move, we create so much collateral damage.
1: See, it's our fault. It's not the indoctrination. You've seen the films of little kids being indoctrinated, walking around with rifles. Kill the Jews, kill the Jews, kill the Americans, kill the Americans. It's not about us. It's about them. Go ahead.
2: We have been on the wrong side of our own policies.
3: Right.
2: That's not ever to say.
1: We've been on the wrong side of our own policies. We have been on the wrong side of our own policies. Not the Islamists. They're not on the wrong side. No. Go ahead. That's it. Maybe that's enough of that. Yeah, I think it is enough of that. But Kristen Welker of Meet the Depressed, she's on there to defend the jihadis. Oh, yeah. She's a moron. She has an IQ of a cucumber. Cut three, go.
4: The NRSC continues to put out social media posts claiming that Abdul El-Sayed has quote-unquote terrorist ties, and yet there is no evidence that he has terrorist ties, Senator. Should the NRSC stop running?

0: If she wants to get in there, what's it going to take? His father's direct ties to this care and the rest of it. You have no proof. Well, if he had this guy dead to rights, he'd be in prison. He's not a prosecutor. But that said, he does have ties. His father does. I believe his sister is another whack job. And so, yes, we're allowed to take that into consideration, Kristen Welker. She's just a hack for the Democrat Party, and she always has been. She's no Tim Russert, that's for sure. We'll be right back.
1: Mark Levin.
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0: street language. I'm going to read something to you folks, if I can find it again. This is our vice president in 2021. And we'll have the audio, we'll play. This is, again, from 2021. We'll do that tomorrow. The thing that we have to take away from the last 10 years is that we really need to be really ruthless when it comes to the exercise of power. No, that's not correct, in my humble opinion. Those of you who've read On Power, and I spent a lot of time on this on Friday, that's not how this is supposed to work. We need to be really ruthless in our use of power. I spent the time writing an entire book on this, but I'm guessing it hasn't been read. And some of you will say, well, so what? What is that? Well, it's important to inform yourself. Power is the key to most things, certainly governing. It's not about ruthlessly exercising power. It's about positive power versus negative power. It's about following the Constitution. It's about promoting the Declaration's belief in the individual and the power of the individual. You see, the further and further away you get from constitutional conservatism, the closer and closer you get to authoritarianism and tyranny. And so it depends what kind of power you're exercising. And you never want to exercise power ruthlessly. You want to exercise power properly. That could mean in certain circumstances it's ruthless. But you don't, just as a blank check, say we want to exercise power ruthlessly. No. Your Constitution determines who gets what kind of power. There's nothing in there about exercising power ruthlessly. And so I'm gravely concerned about a lack of information, let me put it that way, which is very necessary across the board for all kinds of individuals involved in all kinds of parts of our lives. The goal is not to exercise power ruthlessly, but properly, and to determine if the power you're exercising is power you're exercising legitimately. That's the issue. Legitimately. And we spend a lot of time on that here all the time, don't we? Yeah, we sure do. 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I heartily recommend it because it's mine as well. All right. Let's get back to, bear with me here. Let's get to this guy, Chris Van Hollen. Now, I despise Chris Van Hollen, not because of his race, not because of his skin color, not because he is a translucent American, because he's a schmo. He's the worst of the worst. Now, here he is. These Sunday shows, ladies and gentlemen, say Meet the Depressed. She brings on Tim Scott. She's very aggressive about him. And then she's a wilting flower when it comes to Van Hollen, who now says he's thinking about running for president. No, he's not. He's going to run. Cut four, please. Go.
1: Do you believe Democrats are making an already tough Senate map more difficult by electing candidates who are part of the left wing?
0: Let's stop right there. Is that a tough question? I mean, she's going after Tim Scott. What's your evidence? What's your proof? What's your... She doesn't say to Van Hollen, aren't you concerned? Aren't you concerned that this guy's a whack job? You know what I mean. Uh-oh. That music means I gotta get ready for hour three. We will be right back. The Power Hour. Don't miss it. See you in a minute.

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3: Targeting Iran's trading partners. I'm Lisa Lacera, Fox News. The Trump administration is rolling out new sanctions intended to isolate Iran's economy.
4: All countries, companies, and financial institutions with links to Iran are on the clock.
5: An economic engagement of any kind with this murderous regime will expose those responsible to the full reach of American power.
4: Treasury Secretary Scott Bessent says those consequences could include secondary sanctions and isolation from the U.S. economy.
5: No nation should expect to enjoy the rewards of our system while helping those who seek to destroy it.
4: Bessent did not publicly share timelines or deadlines for U.S. partners to cut ties with Iran.
3: Fox's Jared Halpern at the White House. Canada reportedly has set to announce retaliatory tariffs against the U.S. tomorrow, according to the Associated Press. President Trump escalated the trade war with Canada earlier today, telling leaders to fall in line or face consequences far worse than tariffs already imposed, and threatening new 50% tariffs on Canadian vehicles, auto parts, and steel. Crews fighting a fast-moving wildfire in northwestern Nevada that's forced thousands from their homes.
6: Truckee Meadows Fire District Chief Richard Edwards revealing the Hawk Fire northwest of Reno is more than 15,000 acres and 27% contained, noting evacuations have been reduced.
7: People under a go-now evacuation are 23,000. Those under a get-set evacuation are 40,000.
6: Crews are canvassing areas impacted by the inferno, which ignited Saturday.
7: They did discover 32 destroyed homes and 6 damaged homes.
6: 900 personnel from at least 15 states, New Zealand, and Australia are helping to battle the flames.
3: Fox's Kristen Goodwin. Officials say they know the fire was human-caused, but are still investigating whether it was intentional. 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
16: He's here. 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
17: Hello, America. Hour 3. Glad you're with us. Stay where you are. Hope you've enjoyed the program tonight. We're doing our very best. Let's see here. Oh, this is interesting. Let's see. Oh, very good. My buddy Bruce sends me great emails. I don't think I can read most of this one, but I liked it, Bruce. All right, let's see here. Hold on 1 second, folks. We ran out of time the other day, last week. So I'm going to take some calls now to make up for Friday, okay? I think we only got to one or two callers. Let's check this out. A lot of people have opinion about these data centers, so let's go at it. Let's go to David, Denver, Colorado, on the Mark Levin app. David, go right ahead, please.
18: Hello.
17: Yellow.
18: Hey, Mark, I hear you now. Hey, Mark, I live here in New Mexico, right here in the southern part. We're like in the northern part of the Chihuahuan Desert. and we're in bad drought. But anyway, they're building one of those data centers in Donna Ana County. They want to build one here. And that's what's got everybody scared is because, you know, we've got our some of our reservoirs are down 150 feet. And we pull out of one reservoir here. It's the Ogallala Aquifer. And I think there's like seven states that pull out of it. But anyway,
17: let me ask you a question. You got a zoning board there?
18: Yes, sir.
17: Okay, so they know what kind of reservoirs you have. So what happened?
18: Well, nobody knows. They're looking at the money part.
17: Well, it could be. Or maybe they have an answer to your question. It's going to be impossible for me to know all these local situations. If you were telling me they're drilling holes for oil there, I wouldn't know how to answer. I just don't know because I don't have the knowledge.
18: Yeah. We need them. I mean, there's no doubt. We don't need China getting ahead of us on them. We need them. But why don't they build them close to water? If they need water, build them close to where the water is.
17: Because people near water don't want them.
18: Right.
17: People in the rural areas don't want them. People in the suburbs don't want them.
18: They're scared of them. You know, they're scared they're going to run out of water.
17: There are ways to deal. There's plenty of water in this country. We're surrounded by water.
18: Yeah.
17: I would say we shouldn't build it in a desert. That would be pretty dumb.
18: That's where they're doing it. And they're talking about building one here in Lee County. We're in the desert here. But
17: all right. But again, do me a favor, would you, David? Seriously. Find out what the approval process was, and I don't mean the fine print like a lawyer, and ask them how they accounted for the water and call me back.
18: All right, that's a good idea.
17: I'm just curious myself. All right, David. Thank you, sir. Let's keep going. Let's go to, I'm sorry, that was in New Mexico. I misspoke. David in Denver, Colorado, now on the Mark Levin app. Go right ahead.
15: Denali, I almost said mega dittos because I miss Russ so much.
17: that would have been an honor, trust me.
15: Oh, my goodness. I've been listening to you since the early 90s when you were subbing for
17: Russ. Lee Levin.
15: Yes, Lee Levin. So I'm 58 now. But I've been listening to you for a long time. Now, as far as the other Davids, on water, data centers use less water than a golf course.
17: See, I know that.
15: This because I'm a developer. Mm-hmm. And look, you know,
17: that's an important point you just mentioned there. This poor gentleman's great patriot is here. They're going to be using all of our water. And you're saying, no, they're not. It's less than a golf course.
15: It's less than a golf course. And we can't, you know, we can't improve families and communities and states unless you allow us to use the technology to do so. We want to, you know, we want to use data centers with SMRs, which are small nuclear reactors.
17: Mm-hmm.
15: And what we can do with the money is we can solve a lot of problems. We are planning to help young people buy their first home because we're building in a metro district. So just for example, yesterday it was the Seahawks were at the Titans and they're building a new stadium, Nissan Stadium.
17: By the way,
15: that's in a,
17: no offense, boring. Go ahead.
15: But they're, you know, with these metro districts, we're doing the same thing here in Denver. The Broncos are getting a new stadium. With these metro districts, and you use data centers, then we can pay for schools. We can pay down people's.
17: That's what's going on in eastern Loudoun County. It's not an abundance of water here. There's the Potomac River, but most of these are not on the Potomac River. I know where they are. They're not sucking up all the water in the community. They're not sucking up all the electricity. Tell us about the electricity. But your point is they have a resolution to that.
15: Yeah, absolutely. They create their own electricity. And when you have a metro district and you create your own electricity, you can sell that electricity out of your metro district.
17: You have extra electricity to sell to the community, right?
15: Yeah, exactly. That's exactly right. But, you know, you can do so much. You can lower the cost. You can lower taxes, you know, property taxes. You can build schools. You can help with university education, senior living. Like I said, our big thing is helping young people buy their first home with the extra money out of the district, and also building homes for Wounded Warrior Project and Tunnels for Tower, building for disabled veterans, whether they be military or
17: all right, let me ask you, are you like in charge of this development, or you're just working there?
15: No, I created it. I've done it.
17: All right, so I'll tell you what I want to do. We're gonna, Mr. Producer, get this gentleman's name and phone number. I'm not going to personally call you, but I'm flirting with doing a show on this on Fox, so don't hang up when we're done, okay?
15: Okay.
17: Go ahead. I'm sorry I interrupted you.
15: Yeah, just, no problem. I would love, look, I've been at this for over a decade. I created my it's called a secure smart city. I spent 30 years Air Force, 10 years with the Corps of Engineers. So we're very close to getting everything going. You have to be so careful about who. I can't even talk to anybody. I got one point of contact where we're going to build, and I can't talk to anybody else because you have to quietly behind closed doors and in the shadows get all the approvals, all the zoning. But the amount of economic growth that it brings higher jobs.
17: But I got that. But I want to address a couple things right here. You know, it's not like you're drilling for oil in somebody's backyard. I mean, is there much pollution that comes out of these buildings? I don't see any pollution when I drive down the roads and look at these buildings.
15: No, there's no pollution. It's actually more efficient. We're using energy more efficient. We're reusing energy. It's a smaller footprint. The water is recycled. So one of the things that we're doing, and these are being built around the country. There's one being built in Florida, and there's one in Palm Springs because we're using the same developer, is we're building these surf parks like Munich O2. Now, I had the idea for the surf park New Year's Day 2014.
17: What do you mean a surf park? Where people are surfing?
15: Where people are surfing. It's called, you can look it up, Endless Surf Park or Endless Surf.
17: And how are you involved in that?
15: I put that in the city. I created.
17: So you put a surf park in this, basically this town that takes care of itself. It's self-sufficient.
15: Yeah, I put a surf park in. Three districts, 14 themed neighborhoods, and 12 extreme sports adventures. And we have a different adventure in every neighborhood.
17: Now, you're giving that to the community, right?
15: Yes.
17: Uh-huh.
15: So we're going to be our own metropolitan district, just like Disney World. So we have taxing authority. So
17: Now, that's rare. That's rare. What I see around here is building after building after building, which is what you want, because you don't want them all over the place. So they have specific roads and areas where they're building these football stadium-sized buildings, and they don't bother me. They're 2 miles from my house. I don't hear anything. People say they hear pollution noise. Do they make a lot of noise? I don't hear anything.
15: No, they don't. I mean, come on. We've had data centers forever. It's just, what is your local telephone system when we used to have regular telephones? That was a data center. You had to have a PBX. So then we went to cell. You have to have cellular towers. So
17: or electrical wires over, you know, over land, under the soil and so forth. You don't hear them.
15: No, absolutely not. And one of the things that we do is with our Neighborhood 7 in District 1 is I created a research and development park, just like the Research Triangle Park in Wake County, North Carolina. So, you may have a data center over there, but you also have, like, Department of Defense and all the government and a university. So you've got so many things going on, and with the landscaping and everything, you won't even know it's there.
17: So people say, what will stop this from interfering in our privacy and our security and so forth? And what interests me about this, David, these are intellectual pursuits that cannot be stopped. In other words, the Chinese are doing it, the Russians are doing it, the Indians are doing it, the Israelis have a big jump on this too. And so we're just supposed to sit back and watch this, and not only the economic and national security consequences, but we're not going to be able to stop it.
15: No, not at all. And yeah, you're exactly right. Look, the technology's already out of the genie's out of the bottle. Either you're going to benefit from it or it's going to hurt you. And what we need to, the problem is,
17: and that's why you need to get out in front of it and be the number one in the world so you can counter whatever you need to counter.
15: Exactly. But we have people, we've got an entire party that wants to burn the entire country down. And they know the benefits of these data centers and how we can lower the cost. If you lower the cost, you know what? I saw a cartoon on Fox. It said,
17: lower the cost of what?
15: Well, if you lower the cost of living, why do you need socialism?
17: Mm-hmm.
15: If we build these districts and we have all these extra tax revenue and we help the people that need the help, that's why
17: I got to keep moving so I don't lose time. But I have a caller here, good guy, trucker. He says, what are you going to do if they connect them to flock cameras? They're already go ahead.
15: Oh my gosh, I spent 30 years in the Air Force. This privacy thing is such bogus, Barbara Streisand. Everybody knows everything about you. If you spent 2 seconds on the internet, the AI has already captured your footprint. You can't hide. If your email is out there, you would have to disappear altogether or not even enter the grid. So you can take somebody's name and put it in the AI and find everything you want about them if you just have their email. So this privacy thing is bogus. It's bogus.
17: What about flock cameras?
15: Are here.
17: First of all, we don't have widespread AI centers. They're just really being built on a significant level now, and we already have flock cameras.
15: The other thing, too, is everybody's got a smartphone, right?
17: Yeah.
15: What do they have on a smartphone? A camera. Anywhere you go in public, you cannot hide. Somebody's going to see you. Cameras are everywhere.
17: What you're saying is, let's take the iPhone as an example. I go to bed one night, and they update my software without my permission. And they literally know where that phone is every second of the day, meaning they know where I am every second of the day. And we even have this kind of stuff embedded in automobiles. This is apart from AI data centers. But let me put it this way. Isn't it possible, David, that the technology, the knowledge that is used, could develop potentially cures for things like cancer and Alzheimer's, or at least get us on a better footing?
15: Yeah, absolutely. I mean, I'm a cancer survivor.
17: And my older brother has Alzheimer's. Why do they not talk about the potential benefits?
15: The benefits are unbelievable. Number one, the number one lie is, oh, it's going to take jobs. No, trust me, I use AI to build my corporation.
17: Mm-hmm.
15: It's more work.
17: And doesn't AI also create other businesses that we don't even know exist right now?
15: Yeah, absolutely. They're
17: it's like computers, same thing.
15: Same thing. It's no different
17: iPhones.
15: Than the internet. Really, it really isn't.
17: All right, listen, you're great. Don't hang up, Mr. Producer. If you don't mind, get his call. His number. We're going to take other calls here, too, but we're going to take a quick break. We'll be right back.
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0: Welcome back, folks. There's a lot of calls here, so we will get to you after the break. I only have about 60 seconds here, because I was intrigued with a developer who had a lot of knowledge. I know people are going to throw a lot of things out there, surveillance, the cameras, what are we going to do with the nuclear waste? First of all, there isn't any yet. I don't think people realize how long it takes to have enough nuclear waste to actually ship off to a location that literally handles nuclear waste. It doesn't, it's not like oil, it's not like stuff like, it takes a very, very long time. So I just want to point that out, but we'll take your calls and I'll try and answer them as best as I can. But the bottom line is this. If you ask me about drilling for oil tonight, I don't have all the answers about drilling for oil. And I don't need to have all the answers about drilling for oil. The argument against AI is we now have people trying to come up with every conceivable argument. We just learned that they barely use any water. We just learned they barely use any electricity. And at some point, they're going to create their own electricity. In other words, be self-sufficient. So I just have to ask myself, an industry that's going to have this much impact, hire this many people, have this much positive potential for creating life-saving medicines and so forth and so on, we sure do have a lot of reasons to try and kill it out there. I'm sorry. We'll be right back.
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1: Welcome back, America. You know, I like having these discussions. I hope you do, too. That's how we learn things. But these are good discussions. Patriots and conservatives, one to another. And I'm actually excited about this technology. I'm excited about, particularly in the medical and health fields, diseases that are taking years and years and years, even though we make advances. I don't think people understand that the brain power that will be used is nothing like we've never seen. And a lot of people who are old enough remember that movie, what was it, 2000? I don't remember. But with the robot was out of control and was controlling the people. And you know what's funny, America? I'm worried about some of the people that have control over nuclear weapons, like this guy owned in North Korea. And potentially Iran. I'm not as worried about machines as some people are. I'm worried about evil people. Now, you might say, what about evil people with machines? Ladies and gentlemen, we can't on our own in this country just slam the brakes on when other countries are not going to go along with us. And so the goal is to get out in front of them, and then maybe we develop a level of intelligence that will even be able to figure out how to eliminate the power of a nuclear weapon. But we're not going to be able to just sit still, or we can, I suppose, but in expectation that these other countries are going to. These threats are not going to go away. For instance, the surveillance state. Okay, what if we stand still today, which we're not going to, and the communist Chinese don't? And they develop things that we can't even think of right now. They don't even have to implant them in our country, our society. And they can surveil everything you do. I mean, they're pretty damn close to it right now. Wouldn't you prefer if we could develop something to counter that? Well, if we sit still, we can't. This is also why, as constitutional conservatives, we insist on limited government, and we insist that we not have this all-powerful central government. So when our vice president says, before he was vice president, we need to use power very aggressively or something to that effect, and we'll play that tomorrow and I'll address it, that's not correct. Remember what we talked about. Remember what C.S. Lewis said, even before him, Montesquieu said. And what did he say? The people you have to fear the most are the people who use power for what? Because they think what they're using it for is virtuous. Because they're self-righteous. And nothing will stop them. You know, over the past month, more and more people have been reaching out to Monetary Gold for a free evaluation of their current gold holdings. Maybe you have some bars and some coins and so forth, because gold has fluctuated a lot over the past 12 months. It eclipsed $5,000 an ounce, dropped, and has been recovering as we get closer and closer to the midterms. That's to be expected. But what are you doing? 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You don't have to check that with anybody. I encourage you to get it. It's beautiful. I've seen it. It's filled with incredible information. All right, let's take a couple more calls on this, as many as we can. Charles, Las Vegas, Nevada, iHeartRadio. How are you, Charles?
2: Pleasure, Mark. First time, long time. It's stressful to give you a call because I don't want to. I'm not a seminar caller. I'm a regular guy, but I do want to try to do my best.
1: We don't have any seminar callers.
2: Good.
1: Really,
2: for you.
1: We trace. We make sure we don't.
2: I'm Las Vegas, New Mexico. I'm Podunk.
1: Oh, I'm sorry. It says that here. Yep.
2: It's no problem. And I try to stay relevant because I will say quickly, the flock cameras I believe in, there's been a lot of good. I think the good over the bad is greater. But,
1: what local government's for, right? People make a decision at the local level whether they want flock cameras or not.
2: I just wanted to quickly chat about Trump doctrine. I think it's simple that AI and digital is creating three superpowers, North, West, and East. And Trump simply is not going to stand for a fourth superpower, which would be a nuclear Iran. We have our hands filled with China and Russia. We cannot let them have a proxy. We don't have a proxy.
1: Mm-hmm. That's a great point. Both of your points are great. All right, Charles. Thank you for calling, my friend. Let's keep rolling. I'm going to take people as they've called here. Gerald, Houston, Texas, Sirius XM Satellite. Go right ahead. You're on. Gerald. Gerald, I can hear you. Can you not hear me? All right, we're going to have to move. Just too many callers here. Start from the bottom up. Brian. Clarion County, Pennsylvania, the great WHAM. Where is that? What is that near?
3: Gosh, that's up in Buffalo, but that's the only station we can get to listen
1: to. It's a great station. All right.
3: Hey,
1: there you
3: Brian,
1: go.
3: Do you remember my folks lived in Germantown? Mother worked at Frankfurt Arsenal.
1: I do.
3: Maybe you remember me. Well, listen, I am thrilled at that caller. The developer, we need to hear about this. Dad always said, don't buy a pig in a poke. And we need to learn about this. But something struck me. He said a small nuclear reactor. And I thought, what would the captain of the Titanic say if the engineer said, it's just a small crack, sir? And I thought, there's always a danger of radiation.
1: Hold on, I want to answer that.
3: Yeah.
1: It would have had absolutely no impact on the nuclear engine. Zero.
3: Okay. So that's not a danger.
1: You do know we have nuclear submarines, right?
3: Oh, sure. Right. But there's always potential problems with that. And my point is that.
1: No, in order to explode nuclear fissile material, it's not a matter of, a bus hitting a bus or something like that. Some process has to fail. Like, remember nuclear, what was that, Three Mile Island?
3: Cooling. And that's
1: the cooling
3: point.
1: System
3: In other words,
1: failed.
3: We
1: go
3: need
1: ahead.
3: To hear about the details from Dave, and I hope you do a show with him, because I'm all for the data centers, but I don't know anything about them. They told us LED lights wouldn't interfere with frequency, but we have to turn our table lamp off to listen to your radio show.
1: I understand. Everybody has their anecdotal points, but I get your point. We need to know more, and I'm doing my best, and we're going to get to know more. because I think there's a propaganda campaign that started with water, then electricity, then pollution, then noise. And I'm thinking, my God, how did we ever have an industrial revolution? Listen, let me tell you something, Brian. Where I live in Florida now, about midnight every day, the train goes by. And the damn thing fires off its siren or whistle, whatever the hell it is, because there's an intersection there.

0: just the last 120 years. I think certain people can, like Dave the caller and others who are listening, but I think certain people, no way. They're in for the ride. They want their student loans taken care of. They want things provided for them. They attack the golden goose of capitalism. They don't want to hear anything. They don't want to see anything. They don't want to smell anything. They don't want to know anything. They just want to live in their bubble and have people give it to them. And I think there's too damn that. All right. Brian's gone.
1: I'm sorry.
0: Okay, go ahead.
1: We're
0: about to run out of time.
1: Okay, thank God that you found Dave, and I hope you pull out more information. And thank you so much for everything you do, because we don't get any information out here in Western PA. The outlets aren't very good, and we appreciate everything you do.
0: Let me ask you something. That part of Pennsylvania, maybe not exactly where you are there coal mines?
1: Oh, gosh. Yes, they are strip mining. I'm from Bucks County originally, so I'm a
0: transplant. Yeah, I'm from Montgomery.
1: But so there are some strip mines, I believe, that they still have out here.
0: How about drilling for oil? Are they doing that out there?
1: What's it called?
0: Fracking. Cracking.
1: Shracking.
0: Well, maybe it's cracking. Well, here's the deal. Sure. Pennsylvania actually supplies, it's the fourth biggest state in oil production. It's the second or third biggest state in coal production. You've got all this tremendous amount of steel production in Western Pennsylvania. What would we do without Western Pennsylvania? And right now, what would we do without Eastern Loudoun County, where 80% of these data centers are, providing people with all this fast access to their computers and everything else, if this county said no? All right, Brian, good points. We'll be right back.
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0: Welcome back, folks. International Fellowship of Christians and Jews standing shoulder to shoulder, as we must. 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Anti-Semitism is rising around the world every day, including in this country. And Jewish people are paying the price, and there are righteous Gentiles out there. You know what a righteous Gentile is? It's a non-Jew who speaks out against what's taking place. And we can't thank you enough. 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Just visit levinforthefellowship.org. It's for prayer. That's Levin, L-E-V-I-N, for thefellowship.org. All right, very important that we've had callers who are smarter than I am. Let's go to Bill. Pinckneyville, Illinois, Sirius XM Satellite. Go right ahead, Bill.
1: Yes, Mark, I am fully supportive of AI data centers. They do not take thousands and thousands of acres. As opposed to the solar farms, all you have to do is drive through southern Illinois. You see these thousands and thousands of productive farmland that have been turned into solar farms. The solar farms, the technology comes from China, not here. And when they're gone, who's going to clean up the waste?
0: Mm-hmm. And you don't hear a lot of talk about this.
1: No, the same people who advocated for shutting down our coal. Southern Illinois is rich in coal, oil, and natural gas. The same people who advocate for shutting down those power plants are the same people opposing AI data centers and supporting thousands and thousands of acres of solar panel farms that produce very, very little electricity compared to a power plant. I'm angry, yes.
0: I don't blame you. And think about what these data centers are going to create. People just look at the downside, but they'll be the first ones in the emergency room, in the hospitals, if there's a new, you know, medicine to treat certain types of cancer that right now are totally out of control. Heart disease, the regeneration of muscles, kidney issues. I mean, this truly is possible in 10, 20, 30 years. But we have to lay the foundation for these things. And if the communist Chinese are first, then we're going to be spending all of our time trying to figure out how to counter them. If the issue is a concern about surveillance, I think we can deal with that. There will be violations, there always are. But we're going to have to build in some protections on that. But I'm not all that freaked out about it like some people say they are. Because that surveillance state exists right now. You had Dave the caller, right? He said, pick up your iPhone. They're tracking everything you're doing. I always cover the camera on my laptop. Because people can actually see you there if you don't. By the way, thanks for your call, Bill. Great reminder. We're going to pick up on this tomorrow. We're not done with it. All of you have an opinion. I want to hear it. We salute all of you out there, all of our heroes. Thanks for putting up with us. We're doing the best we can. Three different locations. A few little issues, but here we are, substantively strong as hell. See you tomorrow. God bless.
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6: Sanctions announced. I'm Sue Guzman, Fox News. The Trump administration announcing sweeping new sanctions against Iran and is warning countries that do business with the Islamic Republic to sever financial ties or face retaliations from the U.S. Fox's Jared Halpern reports.
7: Describing an economic D-Day, Treasury Secretary Scott Bessent says new U.S. sanctions will block all foreign revenue streams to Iran.
8: Our objective is to sever every economic lifeline that sustains this tyrannical regime until Tehran stands alone.
7: Bessent says President Trump and Treasury officials are calling counterparts to deliver timelines for countries to cut ties with Iran or face stiff secondary sanctions.
8: If they do not take action, we will do so unilaterally through Treasury authorities.
7: China, Turkey, and the United Arab Emirates are among Iran's largest trading partners. At the White House, Jared Halpern, Fox News.
6: Trade troubles with Canada as the U.S. hits our northern neighbors with massive tariffs on imports. Fox's Lauren Simonetti.
9: The U.S. slapped 50% tariffs on about $20 billion of Canadian goods from hockey sticks to wine after trade talks collapsed late Friday. Now Canada is preparing retaliatory tariffs on U.S. goods. President Trump says, quote, Canada wants the benefits of being a state without being one. They have also charged our great farmers for many years massive amounts of tariffs. No more. Well, the U.S. is Canada's largest trading partner, and U.S. Trade Chief Jamieson Greer says Ottawa walked away from what he calls a pretty good deal.
6: Canadian Prime Minister Mark Carney.
10: We made progress. We did make some progress in recent weeks. In the end, that momentum reversed. And we could not accept what the U.S. had offered, nor could we give what they asked.
6: Canada expected to announce retaliatory tariffs tomorrow. 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
4: The United States is set to unleash new economic sanctions against Iran to put fresh pressure on the regime in Tehran. U.S. Treasury Secretary Scott Bessent on Sunday wrote in the Financial Times, President Donald Trump and the overwhelming might of our military have significantly dismantled Iran's military capabilities and weakened its nuclear program. Now we are entering the endgame. At dawn begins an economic D-Day, the single greatest financial offensive ever marshaled against an adversary.
5: Yeah, we'll read a little more from the Secretary of the Treasury's post in a little bit. I don't remember a Secretary of the Treasury ever making such a warlike post. Usually they're saying we almost have inflation where we want it to be or something.
6: Yeah, it's interesting. It's not the President or the Secretary of State. It's the Secretary of the Treasury.
5: This is not your same old Monday on the Iran war. There's some things that actually happened, starting with that one, of course. Treasury Secretary Scott Bessent with a post today. President Trump has dismantled the military, goes through the list. We are now entering the endgame, as you just heard. At dawn begins an economic D-Day, the single greatest financial offensive ever marshaled against an adversary. The Islamic Republic has subsisted by dressing extortion as security guarantees. It has drawn strength from a calculus that regards Iranian retaliation as certain and American enforcement as negotiable. Under President Trump, that era is over. And those who fear the danger of defying Tehran ought not to discount the cost of testing Washington. So, and he goes on with that. Well, it must have landed with some, on some ears as scary, because you probably saw this over the weekend if you follow the Iran war story. Iran's top civilian leaders pushing for cutting a deal with Trump to end the war we will not endure. So, Iranian president, however you pronounce his name, warned that mounting economic pressures on Tehran taking its toll, and that said that the war must come to an end and that we can't take this much longer. So there's all kinds of speculation as to why the president and the leader of the parliament, those two people, came out saying over the weekend that, you know, we can't put up with this forever. We need to work out a deal. Was that aimed at Washington? Was that aimed at the Revolutionary Guard? Who knows what the calculation is on all of this? The president went on to say, I was in the presence of the supreme leader. That's an interesting way to say it. Because as we all know, nobody has seen the new supreme leader since we killed the old supreme leader. And there's some question as to whether the guy's actually alive or not a vegetable.
6: Do they have the machines to keep you alive there in Tehran? I'll bet they do.
5: If he's in Tehran.
6: It's a modern city, yeah.
5: I was in the presence of the supreme leader, and in his speeches as well, he openly stated that we must move beyond the state of neither war nor peace. Okay.
6: So are they fighting it out in the press now, the more accommodationist civilian leadership and the IRGC?
5: That's the question.
6: I mean, why are you telling me is my question to the president of Iran. I'm not the one holding you back. It's your hard asses over there.
5: Right. The Iranian parliament speaker, Mohammad something or other, said, no matter how much military power we have, if our people are struggling and the country lacks financial circulation and economic growth, we will not achieve progress. As someone who's experienced war, I understand the true value of peace. I mean, that's some pretty soft language from somebody high up in the Iranian government. So, yeah, I haven't got the slightest even good guess. I can't wait to listen to some podcasts this week by think tank people or Reed or whatever on what could possibly be going on there.
6: I'm trying to come up with a scenario where this is some sort of head fake to weaken the U.S. resolve, something on the order of let's start negotiating again. That's I can't believe things have gotten this ugly. We used to be such good friends. Anyway, how about you call off some of these economic dogs for a while, and we're happy to sit down at the table. Yeah, that's what I'll bet that's what it is.
5: It's not surprising that they feel that way. It's surprising that they're getting this story out there. To who and why is the whole question, I guess.
6: And well, then, see, that's the part of the reason I'm going with my conspiracy theory is that if it was not authorized by the aforementioned hard asses, that would be a very dangerous thing.
5: Well, yeah, I was about to say,
6: floating in the press,
5: you're going to end up getting put up against a wall and shot. You're going to hear about these people mm-hmm. being dead soon if they didn't do it with the agreement of the Revolutionary Guard.
6: Right, right. And while the economic pain is absolutely real by all accounts, I find myself, if I was in their shoes, I would be thinking, all right, all of the
5: sandals.
6: Threats of, pardon me?
5: Probably sandals.
6: Yeah. Right, yeah, and wacky hats. If I was wearing the wacky hat of the Islamic Republic leadership, I would be thinking, well, all of their threats of scary, scary war have been hollow. Let's see if they really mean it with the economic stuff, because it's going to really chap the arses of some of our allies and frenemies, including, say, China and India, if we really enforce this stuff. So there will be a cost to the U.S. To enforce this. Yeah, they've got to think, all right, let's see if we can call this bluff.
5: A little more from Tree Yinkst on Fox and his report.
4: The economic pressure comes as the Iranian rial crossed 2 million to 1 U.S. dollar, a historic low for the country's currency. The head of Iran's Supreme National Security Council responded on X, saying if the economic war continues, not a single drop of oil will be exported, neither through the Strait of Hormuz nor from anywhere in the Persian Gulf. Iran will regard any country's participation in or support for America's economic war against the Iranian people as an act of war.
5: 2 million U.S. dollars to one camelback or whatever they call their money.
6: I don't believe that's correct, but yes, their currency. Yes.
5: I can't even imagine what that means, really. The New York Times had a good their cover story yesterday was the economic hardship in Iran, and they were interviewing people on the street in Tehran. And they talked to some business guy who said his buying power has dropped 40% just in the last couple of weeks. I can't mm-hmm. even I don't even know how people survive these things.
6: Barter.
5: Oh my
6: Scooping,
5: God.
6: Saving, living very close to the bone.
5: How would you sleep? How would you function? I mean, if my worth was dissipating that much day, like by tonight, I am significantly poorer than I started in the morning. Oh God, that would wear on you.
6: Oh yeah. Your savings are just going up in smoke. It's a bad way to be. But the question is, Besant, the new strong word uttering presence on the scene, do his threats hold any more water than Trump's of late? We'll have to see.
5: Oh, I definitely think this is real. I think this economic pressure is 100% real.
6: Mm-hmm.
5: Here's some good news.
4: And reports do indicate that crossings through the Strait of Hormuz are up 400% over the last 2 weeks. The United States is overseeing vessels out of the Persian Gulf through a safer southern passage. The passage allows for millions of barrels of crude oil to be exported each day. Still, the Iranians remain defiant.
5: Even the couldn't hate Trump more dispatch was in agreement that it seems that the number of ships getting through has increased.
6: Okay.
5: So
6: steps in the right direction, and I try to remind myself regularly that the ridiculous flea length attention span and the if this isn't over by the end of the week, I've lost interest nature of the 21st century does not apply to things like this. It's going to take a while.
5: Yeah, the economics thing seems more powerful than, you know, bombs, really. I mean, because there's no arguing with the economic thing. You got no money, you got no money.
6: Right, right, right. But again, my question is, can we endure the inconveniences to our own economy and allies and stuff? But we'll see.
5: We will see. So that's that war.
6: Yeah. So meanwhile, over in Ukraine, horror upon horror. Not only is Putin conducting what The Atlantic and Applebaum called the human safari.
5: Oh, my God.
6: The dystopian future of war.
5: I don't want to describe that until we tell you about Rough Greens, because I'll get too off track. Yes. You really should be sprinkling Rough Greens on your dog food. If you're not, your dog is not getting all the healthy stuff they could get. It's America's number one dog supplement. And you don't have to change a thing about what you're already feeding your dog. You just sprinkle this stuff on top.
6: Yeah, because the big dog food companies aren't going to tell you, look, the food we give you is fine for your dog. 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America's number one dog supplement. And again, as Jack said, you don't change a thing about what you're already feeding. You just sprinkle Rough Greens on top.
5: Yeah, and you can try it for nothing. 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
5: So I was wondering if that video I saw was real or not. I came across it from Ann Applebaum's tweet. She's a very serious journalist, even though I don't always agree with her. But man, that, if you haven't seen that video of the kid on his bike out in the middle of nowhere, I mean, if that actually happened, hunting a child on his bike and blowing him up, that is about the worst thing I can possibly imagine.
6: Yeah. Yep. So remote operators are using the cameras on drones. And generally, they can see whether it's a soldier or a military object and call it off if it's not. But lately, Russian operators are targeting just whoever they can find, like it's a video game, and blowing them up and killing them. It's an effort to terrorize the
5: sure
6: population. It reminds me of the terrible
5: will
6: war in the Balkans, for instance. Then this, in today's New York Times,
5: I hope, even though it's so incredibly awful, you know, and I don't know if you ought to watch that video or not. Anyway, I tweeted it over the weekend and somebody criticized me for having no conscience for retweeting it. It is pretty awful. But I'm hoping that it's because Putin is in such a desperate situation that things are going so poorly for him that he's resorted to this sort of awfulness. I hope.
6: Mm. Yeah, maybe. So they tell the story in the New York Times about a woman running for her life. Small Russian drone resembling a model airplane swooped down from the sky in Zaporizhzhia in southeastern Ukraine. It was trying to navigate toward a gas station. It crashed into a wall and exploded in a hail of shrapnel, killing a 19-year-old university student and two others. Among thousands of Ukrainian civilians who've died in Russian airstrikes. But as they write, the circumstances of their deaths came with an ominous twist. The drone that killed them was not guided by a human being. It was guided by an experimental artificial intelligence system, according to drone experts, because the thing was more or less intact and they could see the components in it. It was using a mini computer designed and built by NVIDIA that's available just through the secondary market.
5: So you can launch a drone with an AI brain that goes out there and kills a kid on a bike? Well, that's pretty awful.
6: Well, what they say, and this is a good description, was the drone was programmed by human operators to travel toward a particular gas station. But once it got close, it chose its exact target, most likely propane tanks, on its own, based on its training to recognize such tanks and strike them, the experts and military officials said. So you give it a certain number of data points and then send it over there and then say you decide what to kill or what to blow up. Based on these parameters, it's like, you know, it's a Waymo car, but looking to kill.
5: And what if you have that in your China and you put that in a, you know, one of those robots that can jump over my head?
6: That would be terrifying. In answer to your question,
5: that would be a bad news.
6: I just wet my pants. Are you proud of yourself?
5: You were wondering.
6: Terrifying.
5: We got more on all that at some point. I saw a lot of Chinese robot videos over the weekend that were horrifying, doing all kinds of things.
6: Rabbit hole.
5: Playing badminton and jumping high in the air.
7: Have you seen the one where the little kid gets kicked in the stomach by the robot?
5: I have not.
7: Yeah.
5: I don't like that robot. No. Bad robot. Wow. Was it? Did he do it on purpose or was it an accident?
7: No, it looked like he did it on purpose.
5: Oh, he's a malevolent, well.
6: Mean?
5: Mean robot. I do want to talk about my AI conversation, speaking of AI.
6: Oh.
5: So interesting at some point. Lots of stuff on the way. Stay here.
8: Armstrong and Getty.
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19: Now that Air France decided to close the sauna area in its Paris lounge because passengers were using it for inappropriate activity. I have to ask, what happened to you, France? You gave the world inappropriate activity. The French kiss, the topless beach, lingerie, the menage a trois. That thing where husbands and wives don't ask each other where they were from 5 to 7. And now you're Utah with croissants? I'm sorry, but if 2, possibly 3 consenting adults can't do it between connecting flights in the airport, then maybe Tucker Carlson is right. Why did we even defeat the Nazis?
5: Wow. Mostly wanted to bring that to you because I thought it was interesting that they had saunas in their airports. And were people stripping down and sweating in there? And then I'm supposed to go in there and sit in somebody else's puddle of sweat? oh, before I get on my flight?
6: Oh, wait a minute. No, the saunas are a thing. Just because it's in an airport lounge doesn't mean puddles of sweat will be sat in. What are you talking about? It's a standard sauna. On the other hand, I got a couple hours between a flights. I can't imagine thinking, hey, let me throw on the towel and hit the sauna.
5: I got a friend who has they got a sauna in their house and they use it regularly. And I think I've only done a sauna a couple of times. Does it make you feel good? Anybody have any experience with saunas making them feel really good?
6: I think I'm not supposed to do them because of my high blood pressure.
5: I just got hot and sweaty. I'm not sure it made me feel good, but yeah,
6: I have some friends who swear.
5: I know. Okay. I got a friend who does it all the time.
20: When I was younger, I did it all the time, and then I started getting really dehydrated, even though I was drinking water through it. So I don't know. I don't do it anymore.
5: Yeah, I think this friend of mine does. They do it every single day, and one of the reasons I thought about it is I was at Costco over the weekend, and they had a 2-person sauna for sale there, like a portable thing that you could put in your house if you had you had space for it. And it wasn't super crazy expensive, and I just wondered would I ever use this or not. I don't know.
6: What do they call that in The Sopranos? That was like a steam room, wasn't it? Take a schwitz? What's the Yiddish term? I can't remember.
5: Yeah. Is a schwitz different than a sauna? Is a steam room different than a sauna?
6: Yes.
5: Oh, okay.
6: Although there are saunas where you can put, like, ladle water over the hot coals to give yourself steam.
5: So a sauna is just a room full of hot air, but no steam, probably?
6: I guess. I don't know.
5: They sell them at Costco now. Does that make them less fancy? Sounds like I've always seen it as like a fancy rich person thing, but apparently it's going more mainstream.
6: Yeah, oh, it's definitely mainstream. Yeah, it's funny. I've never thought of it as a fancy thing per se. It's just the sauna, Finnish tradition, as Marshall Phillips.
5: Maybe it changed my life. You know, sweat out the toxins.
6: Then jump in that the cold plunge pool you're talking about. How'd that go?
5: Ain't doing that. Costco.
6: Did you do that once? Was it once or?
5: Yeah.
6: Yeah. Okay.
5: Costco is so efficient. I'm so impressed with them. Oh my God. The way that the people that work the checkout, the way they get you through and everything like that. Of course, I said to the young checkout person, I said, "You're so efficient here, everybody." And she said, "Not everybody." I said, "Oh, okay." And she said, "Her over there, she's not efficient. You're lucky you got in this line." I thought, "Okay, great. Some drama."
6: Meow. Costco catfight.
5: Drama at the Costco.
6: Oh, speaking of drama, Enos Kanter update coming up. One of the former NBA guys who's going to try out for the NBA was involved in a fracas.
5: The WNBA. The
6: WNBA, exactly. Former NBA guy going out for the girls' league, right, yep.
5: He got kicked out of a game last night.
21: Armstrong and Getty.
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1: Man, did I struggle with giving myself my second injection of Zepbound last night. My needle phobia was like really kicking in. Oh God, it became quite a struggle. I did a bunch of chat GPT, you know, what's your suggestion for... Oh, I hate that stupid phobia. It's so irrational.
2: Yeah.
1: It doesn't hurt. And even if it did, it doesn't hurt much. It's just like it's got no basis in reality.
2: Well, that's the thing about irrational fears. Yeah. It's difficult to rationalize yourself out of them.
1: I guess it's helpful that I've got that one because I don't really have a lot of the other ones that people have. Heights, public speaking, all kinds of different things.
2: Raccoons in my case.
1: Raccoons. Yeah. So it helps me in that I realize, oh, okay, this must be what it's like for other people with theirs, because it makes no sense whatsoever.
2: Right. Katie?
3: So I have a pretty severe needle phobia, but I haven't seen Zepbound. Is it a pen? Like, can you actually see the needle?
1: Oh, yeah.
3: Or is it just the... Oh, okay.
1: No, you can see the needle.
3: Oh, okay.
1: I try not to look at it.
3: I was going
1: to
3: say, I have no problem with mine because I can't see it.
1: Mm.
3: Yeah.
2: Better design.
1: So we talked a fair amount on Friday about the Lindsay Clancy trial. That's the woman who killed her kids, and it's become just this big, all kinds of different topic story, including all the moms that are supporting her. Well, a lot of you are not digging that angle of it, the moms that support her, and there's a good pushback piece in the Free Press today. The moms of TikTok have gone insane that we'll get into to kick off hour three. That's pretty interesting, and I think will please you if you're like, as I said, not digging the whole, we're with you, Lindsay. We're with you. You're with the woman who strangled her three kids. Okay.
2: Oh, Lord. And has it become, what do they call it, like partisan coded at this point?
1: Oh, surely not. Or surely.
2: Surely. Yeah. Yeah. All right. Speaking of that sort of thing, but much less heavy, we have been bringing you the story of various former NBA guys who have vowed to try out for the WNBA because they are now transgender. One of them, former NBA player Enes Kanter Freedom.
1: They aren't, though, right? Like, in either case, there's no... Nobody's thinking they're actually transgender, right?
2: Oh, they say they are, so they are.
1: Well, okay, I understand.
2: That's the only requirement.
1: I understand what you're doing there. They're trying to make the...
2: I'm telling the truth here, sir.
1: Okay.
2: Right. Enes Kanter Freedom was at Sunday night's game between the Sky and the Fever.
1: Which is Caitlin Clark's team.
2: Right, exactly. He was removed after a heated interaction between the ex-Hooper and Sky guard Natasha Cloud. So you got a woman named Cloud playing in the game with the Sky and the Fever. So he was wearing
1: a writer.
2: Yeah, I know. Yeah. He was wearing a black t-shirt with red and white writing that said woman, noun, adult human female. But it wasn't clear what led to the fracas between Ms. Cloud and Mr. Freedom.
1: We still don't know. I would have thought we know what he said. I assume he said something because she went off.
2: Exactly. So she was screaming at him, and he had his hands in the air saying, what? And you could see they were jawing at each other, but it wasn't clear what until breaking news, Jack. Breaking, stupid, but useful, calling out the transgender cult news.
1: Breaking fake trans to make a point, dudes in the WNBA at games nobody previously cared about news.
2: That's right.
1: That's the breaking news donkey. I realize if you've never heard that before, it seems very out of nowhere.
2: When news breaks, the donkey brays. A longtime tradition here on the Armstrong and Getty Show. Anyway, where were we? We're at the basketball game, the WNBA game. So Enes Kanter Freedom, Mr. Freedom, claims, I feel weird calling him that. Anyway, Mr. Freedom said, and I quote, I'm a huge fan of basketball. I'm a huge fan of women's basketball, and I was there to watch the game and was really excited because I'm a huge fan of the Fever. I was literally there to watch the game, and then the first half went amazing. I was having so much fun with my friends and stuff, and then it was towards the end of the third quarter, and Sophie Cunningham shot a three, and I put up my hands to celebrate. So in the sign of a three-pointer, we all know, he was doing that.
1: Sophie literally, Cunningham, who is the focus of this whole thing, because she came out and stated plainly that boys should not be able to compete in girls' sports, and that blew up into a giant political issue. So
2: even though virtually everybody in America, except for the gender cult, agrees with her. But the WNBA is as woke and lefty an organization as exists on Earth. They make the DSA look like the Republican Party.
1: Well, anyway, as been pointed out, the entire league is a DEI project. It only exists as a virtue signal. Otherwise, it would not exist.
2: Right. Well, it might exist in some form, but not in the form it is. Anyway, so back to Mr. Freedom's account of the fracas. Literally, Sophie Cunningham, who indeed expressed the sentiment believed by 85% of America and has become a monster for having done that in those circles.
1: MAGA Barbie, they call her.
2: They need to stop. That's stupid. Anyway, so Enos has his hands up, yo, because he's rooting for the opposite team. Well, back to his account. Literally a couple of possessions later, Natasha came back and started screaming and yelling and said, she's not going to sleep with you. Essentially, Trump's, stop thinking you're going to sleep with Sophie Cunningham.
1: What?
2: Yeah, I know. Yeah. And so implying that the only reason he's there and doing and raising his arms and rooting for her is he hopes to bed her. And I was like, I'm not trying to sleep with her. I'm here to protect women and support her. And then obviously after that, she started yapping. Then she started to walk towards me. And literally, I just got up and I was like, I'm just here to protect women. And that's all. Freedom went on to say Cloud used very heavy language, which shocked by considering the young fans in the crowd.
1: You could read her lips. Yeah, yes. She was throwing F-bombs all over the place.
2: I just cannot believe that she was just cussing and using those F-bombs in front of all these kids. And that's not, I mean, I'm sure she's loved in Chicago and many kids are idolizing her and stuff, but that's not how a WNBA athlete should react.
1: The anger that people have around this trans issue in support of it, it's just so weird.
2: I think it is truly, and this is, it's become of a bit of a cliche, but they are so bubbled. They are convinced, because their very small world is 100% unified in their cult, that anybody who questions it is just a raving lunatic and a monster, because they don't really know anybody who isn't part of the cult.
1: That's all true, but I definitely think it's more of the, it's a religion. It's blasphemy. It's somebody took your Lord's name in vain. That's the level of anger that they have. By the way,
2: a cartoon of Muhammad territory.
1: Yeah. When Enos stood up with those players all around him, you realized how flipping big he is in comparison to WNBA players. If he ever actually plays in that league, oh my God, that will be some must-see TV.
2: Yes. Oh, yes. Yes. I will watch every game, which ironically would be great for the WNBA. Anyway, the coach of the whatever the hell team that the angry gal was on, she made a statement after the game. Now, Jack, before I read it to you, I sincerely hope she didn't spout a bunch of greeting card nonsense that doesn't mean anything. Here's the quote. We all embrace her as someone that protects our team and protects people that need to be protected. Tash is always going to stand on that, and we stand for Tash. Oh, that's the very sort of nonsense I was anticipating. Yep. Okay. All right.
1: Oh, boy. What a crazy turn. And poor Caitlin Clark, who comes into the league as the most, you know, getting the most attention of anybody that's ever played in that league and one of the best players that has ever existed and blah, blah, blah, blah, blah. And her whole career ends up being this. She gets the crap beaten out of her because she's straight and white. And then now she's part of this trans thing because it was her teammate and blah, blah. I mean, that's got to be so annoying to her.
2: Well, the whole league from the commissioner on down is joined in a cabal against Caitlin Clark and now Sophie Cunningham. They hate them so much. But folks, is that not the inevitable result of a DEI project confronting excellence that does not conform to the principles of the cult? This is, it's like I wrote it to illustrate a point. This is a perfect example of what we're talking about. Anyway, one final note on this. Enos Kanter says He has spoken to 8 players about entering the 2027 draft. Transgender women entering the draft if the WNBA does not change or further clarify its eligibility standards. And he points out that the NBA G League, that's the developmental league, one of them, their players earn $45,000 a year, while top WNBA players earn $1.4 million. And he says those men could earn an extra $1.355 million a year just by identifying as women. Rules are

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1: So one more bit of nonsense on the WNBA thing, but go ahead. Yeah.
0: What's your guess as to whether some big NBA quality dude is actually going to play in the WNBA? You think it's far fetched or decent chance it could happen?
1: Wow. I'd have to get in the head of the DEI crowd and the gender cult to think how they would react if they're pushed to that point. I doubt it, because the only thing that matters is protecting the cult. And so they would find some pretext to deny the entry of, say, Mr. Freedom based on his lack of sincerity or something like that. But as people have pointed out, well, who's going to do these sincerity tests? What's that going to look at? You're the ones who abhor the idea of a junk check.
0: Good work if you can get it. I don't see how they get out of this without giving some ground.
1: It will be a bad faith, phony question of sincerity or being actually transgender.
2: Yeah. I know how they can do it. A team will actually draft him, and they will just sit him on the bench.
0: Don't play him.
2: Just don't play him. He just sits there all season long.
0: But God
1: until
0: dang it.
1: They're behind in the standings, Michael.
0: But how do they get out of him? Because the press is going to be asking him all kinds of questions all the time. They're transphobic. They won't let me play. They're transphobic because I'm trans. They won't let me play. I don't see how they don't have to give some ground on this.
1: And, you know, for the umpteenth time, the reason this means so much to me is that it is one of the tenets of Marxism, as Orwell and others have pointed out, that if they can get you to deny what you know to be true and surrender your judgment, then you become dependent on the party, and the party tells you what to think, and people think like that. That's how oppression works. But when you are forced to live up to your principles to the absurd extreme, to illustrate how devoid of truth your principles are, that's great. So that's why I'm so in favor of this. But here's a spokesperson for the league. That they had their anti-hate task force meeting and found no immediate eligibility matters affecting the league. Quote, we strongly denounce the bad faith efforts to use these topics to demean or marginalize others. That's what they always fall back on.
0: I think, no kidding, he might score 100 points a game and deny the other team a single point. Having seen him stand around those women.
1: Yeah, he might get beaten by the occasional fast break, but...
0: I suppose, yeah. Well, I don't know. If you watch Angel Reese's layups, if you see those on the brick.com or whatever.
1: Oh, boy. Always entertaining. Yeah, he would have a triple-double in the first 5 minutes of every game.
0: Oh, my God. Chinese robots on the march, among other things. No. Stay here.
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6: There are over 500,000 predators online every day. 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
1: Humanoid robots in China are breaking human records for speed, running 100 meters faster than sprinter Usain Bolt. At the Humanoid Games, machines big and small also compete in events where they hit hard and jump high. The event, in its second year, being promoted heavily by China's government, and shows how getting ahead in robotics is a national priority here.
2: Yeah, combining that with AI. I'm interested in this stuff, but I can't believe algorithms aren't better than they are. So because last week I clicked on one video of a robot running faster than Usain Bolt, over the weekend, all I got fed was Chinese robot videos. Like, that's my only interest.
3: Wow.
2: Like most humans, I'm only interested in one thing.
3: Right.
2: What? God, and then how do you get that out of your feed? Do I have to not click on them for like 2 years before it stops feeding me Chinese robot videos?
3: Exactly. You wait 6 weeks and click on another one, and it'll be like, he's back, he's back, get him more.
2: Anyway, a fair number of them are fake. I mean, they get the, on Twitter, they get the, Grok says this has been deemed AI adjusted or whatever. Mm. So a lot of them are fake. And then one that I don't think was fake was this, a robot beating a top level Olympic table tennis player from China that clearly was not a top level player. I mean, I've watched enough the movie Marty Supreme or Olympic style table tennis where, to know what that looks like. Mm-hmm. They're standing like 20 feet from the table and you can't even see the ball. And that's not what was happening with this robot. The so-called top-level Chinese tennis player girl was like tapping it back to him and tapping it back to him and tapping it back to him. Like, what are you doing here? Come on.
3: Wow. Wow.
2: So that's that. Chinese robots are going to jump over your head and stab you in the neck with AI something or other soon enough.
3: Eventually. Yep.
2: I wanted to get to some text that we got on a couple of different topics that we talked about this hour. First of all, on the sauna, we got a text from a friend of the Armstrong and Getty Show. I bought the Costco sauna. 3 years in, use it every single day. Number one thing you can do to impact tons of health markers. Do it. Buy it. Reduces microplastics by 80%. I have no idea of that, but man, if you do it every day and you like it, you wouldn't do it every day unless you liked it, obviously.
3: Sure.
2: I'll have to look into that. Somebody texted, if you want to maintain your belief that Costco is efficient, just stay away from their pharmacy. God, I've been saying the opposite for years. I was told to try out the Costco pharmacy, best pharmacy I've ever used. I've switched all my prescriptions over to Costco because it's so freaking good.
3: Apparently they vary.
2: Apparently they do. And then we got this about the WNBA conversation. You all taking the word of freedom is ridiculous. That's the guy, the NBA player who wants to play in the WNBA.
3: How so, friend?
2: How embarrassing with you hating trans community. You are also hating women and taking a man's side of it all. By the way, this is coming from someone who doesn't believe trans girls should play in girls' sports.
3: Don't have the slightest idea what you're talking about.
2: I don't either. I don't
3: understand. Write back and explain more thoroughly. I would be delighted to either admit you are right or explain why I don't believe you are, but I don't see what you're even arguing.
2: Yeah, that happens a fair amount in texts and emails from people who are hating something we said.
3: Yeah. Speaking of hate and moral arguments, the left, the progressive left, has no morals. I have some absolutely fabulous examples of how they do the very things they tried to ruin you for doing and saying. They do it all the time. But it's okay if they do it. I'll illustrate the point next hour.
2: Also, that horrifying case of the woman who killed her kids. That's probably going to go to the jury this week. We'll be talking about that.
0: Armstrong and Getty.
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8: It's called Economic D-Day. I'm Ted Lindner, Fox News. New sanctions from the Trump administration designed to isolate Iran's economy from the rest of the world. Fox's Jared Halpern with more from the White House.
9: Treasury Secretary Scott Bessent launched Operation Economic Outcast, warning of strong sanctions against nations doing business with Iran.
10: It is now a time for world leaders to make a decision between prosperity and isolation.
9: Bessent says a process of level setting is underway to let countries know what is expected of them.
10: It is no longer acceptable to operate in the gray spaces of this conflict.
9: Iran's currency hit a record low Monday, and the United Arab Emirates announced last week it is suspending all trade and financial transactions with Iran. At the White House, Jared Halpern, Fox News.
8: Meantime, President Trump ramping up threats towards Canada. This after talks for a trade deal fell through last week.
11: President Trump posting on Truth Social in part, on January 1st, 2027, tariffs on all cars, trucks, both large and small, automotive parts and steel will be increased to 50%. Build in the U.S. and there are zero tariffs. Canada will be treated like a state no longer. The goods represent about 5% of Canadian exports to the U.S. and are worth roughly $20 billion. Canada is responding. Dollar-for-dollar retaliatory tariffs take effect September 8th, targeting U.S. sectors including steel and dairy.
8: That's Fox Business's Lydia Hu. And a federal judge postponing a trial in the U.S. for a former Libyan intelligence official charged in the 1988 bombing of Pan Am Flight 103, citing the discovery of new evidence that defense attorneys want to examine in the nearly 40-year-old case. Jury selection was set to begin Wednesday for the federal trial of the accused conspirator. 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
4: It's all going to boil down to battle of the experts because, as stated earlier, Lindsey Clancy's defense team is not disputing that she actually took the life away of the three kids. What they're arguing is that she didn't have the criminal responsibility, the ability to acknowledge what she was doing was wrong, that she, because of her psychosis.
5: I forgot what we were doing. We're talking about this after that clip. Yeah, we got into this a lot on Friday, and I would imagine if you follow news, you're aware of this story, and it has become so interesting on so many different levels. And we're going to specifically get into the momosphere coming out in support of this woman who killed her three kids. And is that a cultural change from previous stories like this over the years where, I mean, the mom in question would just get vilified? Like Susan Smith, who famously drowned her kids in the car, put them in the car, strapped them in, rolled the car into the lake and drowned them. Man, I don't remember anybody coming to her defense. And like I was saying on Friday, to my mind, you're by definition crazy if you can kill your own kids, since beasts have one biological goal, and that's right, to have offspring and, you know, procreate and have them procreate. So, you know, where you become crazy now, I don't know. I have no idea.
6: Quick note, Portlanders might remember the case of Amanda Stott Smith, who threw two of her three children from Portland's Selwood Bridge in 2009. Mm. Similar case. Yeah. Horrible. I don't know what angle of this you want to take
5: up
6: first.
5: Well, let's hear the rest of this report, because we're at the point of the trial where it's probably going to go to the jury this week. But here we go.
4: The defense has strong evidence on their side because there's a documented history of her trying to get mental health services. She went to the emergency room. She went to the hospital. She went to different therapists. She went to different doctors. In terms of the pros and cons, the prosecution has timing on their side, because when her husband had left the house to go to the CVS and to pick up the food, there was about 54 minutes where Lindsay was inside of that home.
5: And I think it's really interesting that they use it as she can't be crazy because she sent her husband on a couple of errands that she had calculated would be long enough for her to kill the kids. I don't understand why that proves you're not crazy.
6: I don't think it does.
5: I'm not trying to argue that she is crazy and should get some sort of cush treatment. I don't have the slightest idea. I didn't listen to the whole trial. But I don't get why that a crazy person couldn't possibly add up how much time it takes to go to, I think, CVS and the grocery store.
6: Right. Well, if she decided for whatever nutty, and I don't want to use, I almost use the term psychotic, but that's an actual medical thing. But anyway, if she decided for whatever crazy reason the kids needed to die, that doesn't mean she wouldn't recognize how to do it might involve her husband being out of the house.
5: I
6: read this great think piece. It's way too long to share on the air, but the point of it, and it was a woman who writes crime novels, and she talks about herself and how, and also a friend who's a journalist who writes about crime from the other direction, and how they both agree virtually every killing makes sense to the killer at the time that they do it, for whatever reason. And whatever brand of that's a horrible idea, but you decided you were going to do it anyway, we're dealing with here. And that it's a very, very dangerous thing if a society gets a little too generous with the, you know, essentially what you kind of hinted at, that it's so crazy to kill your kids. They can't be held responsible for killing their kids.
5: I was definitely not making the argument that they're not responsible.
6: No,
5: but
6: not the argument,
5: but,
6: right.
5: You're certainly not normal if you can kill your own kids. Something has gone wrong. But that, I've never heard that before. That's really interesting. Obviously, every murder, whether it's I was enraged because he was in bed with my wife, or I wanted to take their car or whatever it is. There was a reason at the moment.
6: Yeah, and she writes about there's a difference between understanding and exoneration, between a reason and an excuse.
5: Well, and then
6: and when you're talking about the functioning of the human mind, now you're into real guesswork.
5: And then there's just the, as a society, what do we want to do with the sort of person who's capable of killing their own children? If they're capable of killing their own children, they would seem to me to be capable of killing anybody. Or doing anything.
6: Maybe.
5: Do you want them out in society?
6: I think the argument, and Katie, feel free to jump in here, the argument would be, well, it's a temporary severe mental illness caused by postpartum
5: psychosis, chemistry. In this case.
6: Yeah, yeah, exactly.
5: You got anything to say, Katie, before I get into this about the women coming to her support?
2: Not really. I mean, the only thing that I can think of is the psychosis that is currently talked about due to insomnia. I can see how that could, like, drive you nuts, but I still don't see how it leads to this.
5: So we talked Friday on how there were 300 women outside the courtroom in pink shirts in support of this mom who killed her own kids. Basically with the, hey, being a mom's really, really hard. I got really depressed too. And then it's hard to get the kind of mental health care you want and that sort of thing, which is interesting. So this Free Press article by Kara Kennedy, it might be saying some of the things you've been yelling at the radio every time we bring up the women in support. The moms of TikTok have gone insane. We've been telling women for decades that motherhood is one of the worst things that can happen to them, so it isn't any surprise that so many moms now see child-killing mom Lindsay Clancy as a martyr. I didn't know all of these things were going on. Struggling, sleep-deprived moms are propping up their phones in their bathroom, hitting the record button, and throwing ice at it while screaming for an entire minute. Instead of having a screaming match with my toddler, one mom wrote in a social media post, I throw ice into my tub. It allows me to feel angry without being destructive. Moms are also setting up ring lights to film themselves hysterically sobbing in front of their small children. Oof, that ain't good for the kid, if you can avoid it. Others are filming their crying babies with the caption, Me too, Lindsay. What?
6: Oh my God.
5: In solidarity with Lindsay Clancy, the Massachusetts mom who strangled her kids ages 5, 3, and 8 months.
6: One at a time, and that takes a minute.
2: Yeah.
5: Yeah, it would.
2: I'm also taking a little bit of an issue with the not having the resources argument, because when you're in the hospital, they send someone to kind of debrief you on, hey, this can happen. Here's what you do if it does happen. And you Google it, and there's hotlines everywhere you can call that have free counseling. So I don't really see the argument that you can't get help.
5: Yeah, I'm not arguing for any side on this. I didn't follow the trial. But actually, crazy people don't have the wherewithal abilities to seek to get this help. That's one of the problems with it. It can be all over the place and easily gotten. But if you're really crazy, you're not really in the best position to figure out who to call and who to Google and all that sort of stuff. But
6: right. If there's an element of paranoia in your problem, you're certain that those people are out to get you. They're part of the cabal.
5: Yeah, true. Right, because her claim is that she was hearing voices saying she needed to kill her children to protect them from demons or something like that. Like she was doing a good for them thing for them. They would be protected in heaven away from the demons. Yeah, and you can't trust the health professionals. So then, you get into a difficult situation. Anyway, back to the Free Press thing here. The brain rot has spread like wildfire, as the algorithms made sure it would. And in the momosphere, the network of TikTok moms and mommy influencers and mom bloggers, it has almost been universally embraced as a healthy, liberating way for mothers to exhibit their rage. Not the killing, but all this other weird stuff. Part of this comes from how Clancy's case has been understood. Her defense argues that she was in the grips of postpartum psychosis at the time of the killings and has pointed to the many medications prescribed. To the moms of TikTok, an overwhelmed and over-medicated mom practically begging for help is something, maybe an extreme version of what they see in the mirror every day. Which is why Clancy has been claimed as a martyr rather than a monster who acts as a cautionary tale.
6: But most human beings, and it's taken me a long time to understand this and come to terms with it, most human beings are irrational. And I think a lot of this stuff is just a directional signal. Being a new mom is extremely difficult. It's very tiring. It's driving me, quote unquote, crazy. therefore, this is the ultimate example of this. I'm going to support this woman because directionally it implies I need more sympathy.
5: I don't know. Well, Katie's couldn't be in a better position, obviously, to comment on this as a woman, as a mom, as a new mom. Where are you and your friends on this? I feel like guessing off the top of my head, while the 300 moms in the pink shirts and support and all the TikTok moms are getting a lot of attention, I'm thinking I'm just guessing it's like 80-20, 90-10, lock her up forever.
2: All three of my friends who have had a baby within the last year are lock her up forever. Because... Well, no, just because, you know, I know that when we talk about having resources and whatnot, this didn't just punch her in the face. This progressively happened. And, you know, I don't know. This whole thing is so ugly. But yeah, new moms that I know are not with it.
5: I'll bet it's overwhelmingly lock that bee up forever. As opposed to,
6: I would guess so. Yeah, yeah. Well, from a societal point of view, too, and you know, given that we're still at the infancy—no pun intended—of understanding mental illness, honestly, as a species. With all due respect to the mysteries and horrors of severe mental illness, as a society, if we establish a precedent that if you make a pretty good case that you are not in your right mind. And you get away with snuffing your three children. That does not put us in a very good place at all.
5: Yeah.
6: I'm not one of those. If it saves even one child, you know, well, let's change all of society. That's not the way societies work. But if this woman must be sacrificed, judged unfairly because she actually was out of her mind.
5: Err toward one direction over the other.
6: Exactly, to protect the potentially thousands of kids whose fathers, mothers, caregivers loses their temper and thinks that woman did it, I can. Even if it's like 3-1, that's way too many. If people think, yeah, that is within the Overton window of I'm at the end of my rope. It's just too dangerous.
5: Yeah, we kind of have to have a hard no on that behavior.
6: And is it a horrifying tragedy if this woman actually could not help herself or all those drugs had contributed to killing her feelings or whatever? That would be, I weep for her. I really do. On the other hand, we can't establish the precedent.
5: There's another interesting angle to this that kind of gets into the nature of social media and algorithms and all that sort of stuff that I'd like to mention from the Free Press article. But if you have any comments on this conversation, hit us on the text line during this break. 415-295-KFTC.
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5: So we're talking about the mom who killed her kids, and the trial is going on, and it might go to the jury this week, and that verdict is going to be damned interesting, I'll tell you that. We got some texts about that before I get to do some more of that free press piece. Standing up for all you women and men out there who aren't supporting the crazy mom and saying, I can sympathize with her. You're more in the lock her up forever. She killed her kids camp. Got this kind of from the whodunit or how is she guilty or not world. I understand, The three poor kids that she killed, but why do you think she didn't kill her husband? Nobody brings that up. Would you be completely crazy? Kill your kids? I mean, would you not be crazy? Kill your kids? Not have an excuse for why you did? Your husband's still alive. I mean, what? How did you? You didn't think you? There's no getting away with this.
6: I don't know.
5: That almost makes you seem crazier.
6: I have nothing to go on.
5: Okay. I just, in terms of a plot, I can't stand being a mom. I want to kill my kids. You weren't going to get away with it. So you were some level of, something. The dad, the husband. We talked about this while you were gone. I wanted you to weigh in on this. The husband seems like a crazy dude, this texter said. Never cried during testimony. Remarried 4 months after the killings and had many indications of some evil S. I don't know about that last part, but.
6: Yeah, I thought it was interesting. I came across the information that the she's innocent camp, there are two camps. There's the, postpartum psychosis, too many medications camp, and then there's the lies. The husband did it. The husband framed her
5: right. And
6: was gaslit into a false confession. And I like this. One gets the sense that people are desperate to make sense of what happened, but only so long as the answers are tidy and satisfying. For the true crimers, that means turning a grotesque tragedy into an exciting mystery, along with the self-flattering satisfaction of having figured it all out and sticking it to the patriarchy while doing it. I thought that was a pretty good description.
5: Standing up, and my take on Friday was he remarried 4 months after his ex-wife killed all three of their kids. You'd be nuts. You'd be in a state of, like, you can't. I don't know.
6: You might make some bad decisions.
5: You might make some really rash, weird decisions if that happened in your life.
6: In fact, if I was a cold-blooded psychopath who murdered my children and framed my wife for it, the last freaking thing I would do is draw attention to myself by getting married. Yeah. Is this some sort of period in our history where he couldn't sex up his lover without marrying her, so he did it publicly? Come on.
5: My guess would be he really knew his wife was struggling, didn't know how to handle it, and then this happened, and it's, oh my God, I can't imagine living in his head. We did this text from the world of struggling, talking about their son and how hard it was to get help, and their son talked about killing themselves all the time, and they go all these mental health professions, and he hasn't come up with an actual plan, so you don't qualify for 5150, and blah, blah, blah, and it went on for many months until he finally did it. I have lived in this world. It is not as easy as it sounds to get help. But I want to get this on. So this Free Press article brings up the manosphere and how if somebody in the manosphere talked this way, people would be beating them up. But their main point was for quite a few years now, women have been talking about the manosphere and how awful men and everything like that. Clearly, there is a momosphere out there where we've gone nuts also. In the manosphere, the hyper-online realm populated by incels, lost boys, and rageful misogynists is selling disillusioned men the performance of strength. The mamosphere, is selling their counterparts the performance of suffering. And I think that is true. It's so hard to be us, we can justify anything.
6: In a related story, there's a related story coming up.
15: Armstrong and Getty.
5: Hey, Armstrong and Getty here, and if you're up before dawn and still at it when the sun goes down, you've got the kind of grit that made this country great.
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1: I'm not getting paid to say this. I rarely say things I don't get paid to say. If you're not reading the free press, if you're not a subscriber, you are missing out on maybe the best journalism that exists on earth. It is so flippin' good. It's stunning terrific. To me.
2: Yeah.
1: Every day there's stuff that's like, wow, I didn't think of that, or that is a topic written about in a better way than I've ever heard, etc., including on this one about the momosphere and the way it has risen up in support of this Clancy woman who killed her kids.
2: Human beings cannot endure the internet.
1: No. My takeaway from this article is we're all going crazy.
2: Yeah, I really should write an article about this, an editorial, but I think I'll work on my golf swing instead this afternoon.
1: You got a putting situation to deal with.
2: Exactly. Actually, that's the only thing I do right. But anyway, here's the very, very short version of it, and I'm working on perfecting this idea. Human beings for our entire history had a filter system for ideas, both outgoing and incoming. And I might have some crazy ass idea. I would try it out on a handful of people and I'd get like a sympathetic, interesting from one person, an outright rejection from the next seven. And I would say to myself, maybe that idea isn't so good. And likewise, incoming ideas. How am I going to know if there's somebody who lives 1,800 miles away who also thinks my crazy ass idea is just cool? And how would I become aware that, whatever, there are people who like child porn or Nazism or, you know, there whatever stupid, corrosive socialism ideas out there, although that one's been more common throughout human history because it's the greatest scam that's ever been tried.
1: Or think the idea of killing your kids is a reasonable reaction to the difficulty of parenthood.
2: Or exactly, or even like we were talking about last segment, directionally being so desperate for somebody to give heed, to pay heed, to give respect to the idea that this is really, really hard and I'm suffering, that you would align yourself with somebody who strangled her three small children to death over the course of probably 12 to 15 minutes, depending on which forensic expert you talk to. It takes a minute to strangle someone to Oof. Death. Well, it actually takes 3 to 5 minutes. Right. Anyway, that's right. And it's really hard being a mom. Therefore, you're with this woman is the sort of idea that would get rejected over and over and over again until the internet.
1: Well, here's good news. Uh-oh. Now you get to layer on AI. Where you don't even need to find the crazies somewhere in the world on the internet. You can just go to AI and it will probably, with its weird confirmation bias thing, start agreeing with you over time. I have more data on that later from an MIT report on how layer after layer, if you stay with it through like 10 questions, it will eventually start agreeing with you no matter your crazy idea.
2: Yeah, so I thought this was an interesting related story I've been sitting on for a little bit. I'm a psychiatrist. I'm hearing something new. Excuse me. Little Bernie Sanders. Oh, that reminds me. We gotta play our Bernie Sanders montage coming up.
1: Oligarchy.
2: Absolutely hilarious. That's right. The oligarchy. But the article is, I'm a psychiatrist. I'm hearing something new from young women. And she says, several years ago, I started noticing something new when teenage girls or young women came to my office for their first psychiatric sessions. Patients used to dread being told that there was something, as they saw it, wrong with them. Now these young women were announcing their diagnoses. Attention deficit hyperactivity disorder, obsessive compulsive disorder, anxiety, depression, almost before telling me their names. They had researched their symptoms on Instagram. They'd taken TikTok quizzes about them. They had cross-indexed their conditions with those of their friends. It was everyone, from gravelly-voiced film majors to earnest high school athletes, class presidents, and girls who skipped school, girls who spent weekends in the Hamptons, and girls who had to work for their spending money. The patients of this new wave were talking in therapy speak, and their therapy hadn't even started.
1: Wow. So they show up to the therapist saying, I'm whatever. And yeah. I don't know what you're wanting help at that point.
2: So let's get started.
1: Yeah.
2: Yeah. Yeah. And she says, She struggled to suppress an inner eye roll at first. If you're a parent of an adolescent girl, you might have experienced your own version of these two reactions, either terror for your daughter's psychological well-being or alienation from the jargon. You might have even tried to convince your daughter that everything was fine. None of those responses sets us up to hear what these girls and young women are trying to say. And she says, essentially, to borrow an expression, take it seriously, but not literally. It's saying I'm unhappy, I'm stressed, I'm this, that, or the other. And I'm more than a little acquainted with all of these phenomena. I'll just leave it at that. And she also gets into the fact that a lot of young women who are lonely in a way that's unique to the way men are lonely, whether as adolescents, teenagers, young adults, whatever, they find a support community. By saying, I'm anxious, you're anxious, all of a sudden they have support, they have friendship, they have caring voices, etc. And so in our disconnected world, what's wrong with me has become an affinity group.
1: Mm-hmm.
2: So, boy, we're into some odd times.
1: That's what that Free Press article was about, how the manosphere is about how men got to be super tough, whatever, over-the-top, hyper-masculine. Right. And the momosphere seems to be, we're all suffering so badly. The world is so difficult. I can barely get out of bed. You too. I can barely get out of bed too. You can get out of bed. I haven't gotten out of bed. You know, whatever. You're like one-upping each other on how frail you are.
2: Right. Beleaguered. Yeah. Yeah. Humans cannot survive the internet.
1: No. Oh, no. Clearly not. And AI.
2: Especially with AI. Yeah. You know, my question, I guess, boils down to, what the F type of AI S it is?
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2: Yeah, yeah. Anyway, here's some more internet-based annoyance. 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
1: You want to get to, because we're living in an oligarchy. And
2: everybody knows that.
1: Which clip is that? What number is it? What's funny about this, and you won't be able to tell by listening to it, is it's like a grid they put up there, and it's all Bernie Sanders over many, many, many years, going all the way back to 1993.
2: Oh, that's beautiful.
1: The first year of Clinton being president, he's been saying it that long, claiming that we're just on the verge of this. Here's Bernie from 93 till now.
4: This great country of ours is moving very rapidly in the direction of oligarchy. The United States of America today is increasingly becoming an oligarchy. More and more moving toward an oligarchy. We are moving in the direction of oligarchy.
1: Oh, no.
4: We will move even more rapidly in the direction of an oligarchy. This great country is evolving into an oligarchic.
1: I was afraid of that.
4: Society. It is called oligarchy, and that is the system we are rapidly moving toward. This is a budget that moves our country rapidly into the direction of oligarchy. A handful of billionaires are moving this entire planet toward an oligarchic
1: society. That was about 20 years ago.
5: We start off with the bad news, which is pretty bad, and that is that under Donald Trump, this country is hurtling rapidly toward oligarchy.
1: Oh, my God.
6: Bernard Sanders.
2: You can't say rapidly for 33 years. That just, I don't, you know, to quote the priceless, the Princess Bride, I don't think that word means what you think it does.
6: So I'm sorry. I just didn't know.
1: So it was the first year of Clinton's presidency who had two terms.
2: Yes.
1: Then two terms of Bush.
2: Yes.
1: Two terms of Obama.
2: Correct.
1: A term of Trump, a term of Biden, now another term of Trump. All of those years with this close to an oligarchy.
2: Oh, moving rapidly.
1: And I like when he'd announce it like it's news. I have bad news. We're on the verge of becoming an oligarchy. Does he know he's doing that?
2: Note to self, use the word rapidly more. That's a good word. I'll go with quickly, fast, but not rapidly.
1: We are rapidly becoming an oligarchy. I liked back in the day before he had the phlegm in the back of his throat. I'm Bernie Sanders, and we're rapidly becoming an oligarchy. But within a couple of years, we're rapidly becoming an oligarchy.
2: But it was always oligarchy with his delightful northeastern accent. Love it.
1: So where's he from? Because they don't have that accent in Burlington, Vermont.
2: They don't?
1: I don't think so. I was there. I've been there.
2: Isn't it just kind of a version of the Northeastern? Yeah, that's right. Lobsterman accent. Mm, yeah.
1: We'll nail down Bernie Sanders' accent.

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1: America does not deserve 9/11. That's my new thing now.
2: What was that?
3: So that was chaos. That was Hassan Piker at a recent meeting saying, all right, America did not deserve 9/11. And the crowd booed there at the DSA gathering.
2: Why did he temper that? Because I think that was the same gathering where he sang the funny song about how cool it was that Charlie Kirk is dead.
3: Yeah, could be. He's a maniac and
2: he's
3: disgusting.
2: A phony grifter. I mean, I hate him because he's... for all kinds of different reasons. I mean, the laughing song about Charlie Kirk being dead. Who could do that?

0: and the crowd laughing and cheering along to it. That's where we are. That is awful. That was about as disgusting a thing as I've seen in modern politics. Just awful. And he and Charlie did lots of events together where they would debate and stuff like that. So he was actually knew the guy.
1: Yeah.
0: And he's doing a parody song karaoke to, hey, Charlie Kirk is dead, and the crowd laughing along to it. Just unconscionable stuff.
1: Yeah, he's horrifying. I'm still torn as to whether he's an actual Marxist or an Islamist who's just trying to tear down the West by portraying a Marxist. But what struck me, I just came across another story about Hassan Piker. And this is in the wake of a number of things. AOC laughing about how woke one was crazy.
2: Woke one was crazy.
1: Right. And then when Graham Plattner was quite credibly accused of sexual assault, abuse of women, that sort of thing. The very women of the left who are championing hashtag Me Too and believe all women were suddenly making rationalizations and excuses for him, chucking those morals out the window as well. And it turns out now, and it's funny, we just referenced this last week in talking about AOC. And even friends of ours who lost their careers because they did not toe the company progressive line perfectly during the wokepocalypse. Hassan Piker regularly traffics in the N-word. There's all sorts of tape of him dropping N-bombs. Both he and on his uncle, Cenk Uygur, he's got a woke podcast that's really big on the left, but there's N-bombs flying all over the place, and not like my Enna or discussing it in a academic sense. It's using the epithet. So if the left, these progressives come at you with a moral argument to try to hurt you, ruin you, shut you up, look, you can handle it however you want, or maybe we can come up with, I don't know, a handy-dandy phrase to use when they do that for you. They have no morals. They don't mean it. They're just trying to cancel you and hurt you. You can rape. You can drop N-bombs. And there are 100 examples of this. If you're on the left, just remember that when they come at you.
0: Hey, Michael, go ahead and play 63. This is Hassan Piker singing his Charlie Kirk's dead song. Oh, and people are howling with laughter at the mocking the assassination of a political rival. That's not good.
1: You know, do we have time for this? Yeah, Michael, believe people when they tell you what they're going to do. 62.
3: We have seen that the Democratic Party establishment that we have has to be ripped out. We can actually start to grab hold of the ship of state and steer it in our direction, but it's going to be a, you know, violent process.
4: Our country needs to change, and this Democratic Party needs to change. I was more than glad to go on Hassan's stream. This is, we need, as Democrats, we need to go into these spaces.
5: Israel has a plan of creating a greater Israel in the Middle East.
6: And Eretz Israel would require Israel to expand, quintuple its size by eating up half of Lebanon, parts of Iraq, parts of Egypt, most of Jordan, parts of Iran.
7: It's not an accident that the same people that will take the AIPAC money take all the other money too. You know, where they're messaging each other like, oh, there's a war over here. Won't that be profitable for us? What if we started some instability over there?
4: AIPAC doesn't care about democracy. AIPAC cares about what AIPAC cares about, which is the corporate interests, the billionaire class, and perpetuating this U.S. colony in the Middle East that is only able to exist with our taxpayer support.
0: So somehow I had missed that guy down in Georgia that's kind of emerged in the last couple of weeks with his speech he gave against Trump the other day. Remember, we played a bunch of clips of it. What's his name? The guy in Georgia. Tell me in my ear, Hanson. What?
1: Whisper it lovingly.
0: Ossoff.
1: Oh, yeah.
0: He's Jewish. I missed that somehow. So he's got, you know, you can bring all the game you want with your criticisms against Trump that got so much attention and everybody was laughing at and it was very clever and all that sort of stuff. You ain't going to get the nomination or be anything big in the Democratic Party right now because you're Jewish.
1: Yeah.
0: That's just a fact.
1: Jews. Right. So anyway, multiple DSA types claiming that the process is going to be violent. Again, take them at their word. And then real quickly, I wish we had more time for this. Maybe we can pay it off next hour. But the list of the heavyweights of New York City socialism and how rich they all are. I know that's something we've talked about before, but it's like to a person, they're all trust fund rich kids.
0: Yeah. That one girl that they call, she's got a funny, Lululemon, which is a pretty funny nickname for her.
1: That's really funny.
0: She's super crazy rich, like more rich than most of these people are. And she's hardcore the, everybody has, you know, it's a government right to have housing and all that sort of stuff.
1: Right. Yeah. We'll review some of these people next hour. It's amazing. And again, it's like there aren't exceptions. Yeah. They're all rich kids.
0: Yeah, including Osama bin Laden and Castro and all kinds of people. If you missed the segment, get the podcast, Armstrong and Getty, on demand.
2: Armstrong and Getty.
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10: Warning to Iran's trading partners. I'm Sue Guzman, Fox News. The Trump administration has launched an economic D-Day against the regime of Tehran. Fox's Mike Emanuel reports.
11: For foreign governments or companies considering trying to ease the pain on the regime, this warning, D-Day is coming for them, too. Secretary of War Pete Hegseth visited military facilities in Nebraska and Wisconsin. Hegseth is not ruling out further military action if needed.
12: Economic pressure we know hurts them the most right now. But by no means are we foreclosing using kinetic strikes anywhere in the Strait of Hormuz or around Iran.
11: For now, the Trump administration's focus is on economically isolating Iran.
10: Trade troubles with Canada as the U.S. hits our northern neighbors with massive tariffs on imports. Fox's Lauren Simonetti.
13: The U.S. slapped 50% tariffs on about $20 billion of Canadian goods from hockey sticks to wine after trade talks collapsed late Friday. Now Canada is preparing retaliatory tariffs on U.S. goods. President Trump says, quote, Canada wants the benefits of being a state without being one. They have also charged our great farmers for many years massive amounts of tariffs. No more. Well, the U.S. is Canada's largest trading partner, and U.S. Trade Chief Jamieson Greer says Ottawa walked away from what he calls a pretty good deal.
10: And Canadian Prime Minister Mark Carney.
14: We made progress. We did make some progress in recent weeks. In the end, that momentum reversed, and we could not accept what the U.S. had offered, nor could we give what they asked.
10: Canada expected to announce those retaliatory tariffs Tuesday. And the State Department is preparing to revoke the business and tourism visas of up to 200,000 foreigners who've applied for or currently seeking asylum status in the U.S. The move for foreigners who came to the U.S. claiming to be short-term visitors. 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
3: And now, here's Armstrong and Getty.
4: Before we get to this interesting Bill Maher clip from Friday night, I weighed myself yesterday morning. Exactly 1 week of being on the GLP-1, lowest weight I've had in 5 years.
5: Wow. Wow. Oh, I'm going in the other direction.
4: In 1 week. It's wild.
5: I walked by a woman on the street yesterday. She commented on my hocks. That can't be good.
4: Are you saying you enjoyed your consumption? I took my comfort. You took your comfort over the weekend?
5: That's some good old timey talk. I guess I wasn't aware of having eaten all that much, but this morning it was unkind. The scale was unkind to me. Had a great weekend, actually. We went to see Delaney, our youngest at law school, and her mock trial team was having its mock trial finals, where her team was in the final, and it was super cool to watch, because they have it's a criminal trial, and they have all the evidence and the witnesses and stuff like that. Then do the trial in front of a real judge, and then they have scoring panelists who sit in the jury box, and it was super, super good.
4: And since I know you'd been like judge and stuff like that on that stuff in high school, is this clearly a higher level at this?
5: They're so good. One of the deans stood up and said, and it was very clean, as they say in the mock trial thing. There's very little floundering or not knowing what to say or citing the wrong law. It was worthy of being the finals. And one of the deans stood up and he said, first of all, y'all are better than 90% of the lawyers practicing in this state.
4: Wow.
5: Yeah, which may have been a bit of a pat on the back.
4: There's a lot of lawyers.
5: Yeah, there are.
4: And a lot of them got to be crappy.
5: Super good. And my kid won. Woo!
4: Oh, cool.
5: Whoa. But it was super. It was so impressive. Oh, my God. They work hard. Anyway.
4: Of course, the white kid won.
5: Well, it was a team of mixed hues, as a matter of fact. Very good. I may travel to another one of our contests at some point. But anyway, back to you.
4: Did you cheer during it?
5: Oh, yeah, absolutely.
4: Woo!
5: Excellent
4: point!
5: She'd cross-examine a witness, and I'd yell, "You're such a liar!" You know, with the witness and... At one point, she objected, and the judge said overruled, and I said, I object to you being an idiot. So it was great. It was very much like a hockey game.
4: The other team would talk, that's a logical fallacy.
5: I'd have been thrown out on my ear, and she'd never speak to me again if I'd done any of that. No, it was quiet as a tomb. I mean, it was a court. Court was in session. By God, it was a triple murder trial. Poisoning, Tylenol capsules, that type of case.
4: Did they use an actual case or they create one?
5: Make them up so that, and I, you know.
4: A famous football player kills his wife in the yard.
5: my daughter was on the prosecution side, in this. And so naturally I was rooting for the prosecution, but they don't even have a verdict. What they do is they design the case so that you've got some good physical evidence, but there are problems. Then you've got a really strong witness, but they didn't come forward for a very long time. And the defendant has a decent alibi, but wait a minute. His friend who has the alibi is twice convicted of the. So everybody has to like go through the full gamut of options in a courtroom. And then they get scored based on, did they cover their points? Did they, you know, do what they're supposed to do correctly. So it's set up to be utterly impossible to prove guilt or innocent because everything is flawed. But that way they go through the procedures.
4: You know what I've dealt with for the first time in my life, paying a lawyer, is one that I think is too good. I don't think we need to be this good in this particular case.
5: Yeah.
4: This is good enough.
5: Yeah, let's get three quarters of the way there and call it done. Yeah.
4: I mean, because, you know, part of being a really good lawyer is preparing for every possible contingency and being ready to go and everything like that and blah, blah, blah, right. Which I understand in some people's lives, you need that. I don't need that. I don't need every single contingency could possibly be to be covered.
5: Right. Right.
4: Or at least I don't want to pay for it.
5: It's like at the car wash. Can I have two levels down from that top thing, please?
4: Yeah. That's funny. I never go with the top one because it seems too extravagant.
5: I don't need the platinum treatment. Can I get the silver treatment, please?
4: I don't even understand. Oftentimes, I'm looking at the car wash thing, and I can't tell what the differences are. They don't have them lined up where it's easy to read that the undercarriage and then the spot-free rinse, and then you got a wax, tri-color wax, three colors. That's a lot of colors. Do I need those?
5: Do you have a bi-color wax and a few spots rinse I could do?
4: And the bottom one, I assume they just like hose off your car real quick and say, get out of here.
5: Get out.
4: But then the top one, I don't know what that one is. And I like how I will debate this for quite a while when the difference is a dollar.
5: Oh, boy.
4: I'll debate this with myself over a dollar. It's weird how that gets into your brain.
5: So speaking of dollars and cents, and then I don't know, why don't I do this, and then we can do the Mar stuff either now or right after a break. But
4: okay.
5: I thought this was so funny. A story about, and this is centered in the DSA New York City, Democratic Socialists of America, who are avowedly anti the U.S. Constitution. How do you swear these people into office if they win?
4: Hmm. That's interesting, right there.
5: Pledge to defend the Constitution and its enemies, domestic and fight its enemies, etc.
4: And do they put their hand on a Koran, or what do they do? Some of these times?
5: I don't know, the Communist Manifesto. But anyway, DSA New York City co-chair Gustavo Gordillo not only has his parents paying for massive renovations of his $1.5 million home they bought for him in Bedford Stuyvesant, he's also using non-union labor for the work. And the local community board opposed the redo plan as creating a structure out of whack with the block. But he said, yeah, go to hell. I'm doing it anyway. Let's see. He actually got suspended from his union because he couldn't be bothered to actually do the work of apprenticeship. But of course, he claims to be pro-union. And meanwhile, he stiffed his previous landlord on 3 months of rent for the place he'd stayed in during his seven-figure remodel. And, of course, the equally privileged Morris Katz, the lefty-loving campaign consultant for Zoran Mamdani and Graham Plattner, also reportedly stiffed his landlord for $14,000 after he left the Williamsburg unit stuffed with trash when he vacated. The owner told the Post, I guess when you come from a rich family, you don't have your priorities in order. And then Mamdani ally Tracy Rosenthal, who grew up in her Grammy-winning dad's posh Manhattan crib, actually brags about bankrupting her landlord with a years-long rent strike. Rich white girl bragging about bankrupting her landlord because landlords are evil. The landlord was an African immigrant, and he lost the building to foreclosure. That's your brave socialists. Unbelievable.
6: The rent is too damn high.
4: I mentioned this one particular chick who's very young. She's 25. She hasn't done any of those things that you just mentioned, but I think it's kind of funny that she's hardcore. She's a DSA member and marches and believes, and all the things that the DSA believes in. She's heiress to a chocolate fortune, like crazy, crazy rich. And her name is Grace Ryan.
5: So like chocolate coins.
4: She's the one that they call Lululemon, which is one of the funniest names I've ever heard of.
5: It's so perfect.
4: She's emerged as one of the most shameless members of the Democratic Socialists of America.
5: Okay, so Lululemon, that's great. How about, I want to go back to this Gustavo Gordillo guy, who I think is Andrew Stiles, maybe pointed out, if you were a character in a screenplay, a seasoned editor would be appalled. He's just too preposterous a caricature. Age 38, hair, straddling the line between ponytail and man bun. Mustache, cartoon villain pencil thin.
4: All right.
5: Studied literature at Yale, but left without a degree. Went back a few years later to pursue a graduate program in sculpture. Wants to
4: quit before his literature degree goes back to study sculpture.
5: wants to abolish capitalism, lives in a multi-million dollar row house his rich dad bought for him in a historically black Brooklyn neighborhood besieged by gentrification.
4: Wow.
5: Before that, his dad covered his $2,600 monthly rent on the Lower East Side. His parents, originally from Peru, also own two $3 million houses in South Florida. His dad founded a successful telecom construction firm, which explains how this Yale-educated artist landed a plum apprenticeship as a union electrician. But then against all odds, he was fired for quote, prolonged absence and failure to participate in required work.
4: No way. A socialist who didn't want to work.
5: That's when he convinced his DSA comrades to pay him $95,000 a year plus benefits to go on television and demonize landlords, small business owners, and victims of the Maoist insurgency. His family fled in the 1990s.
4: Wow. You're right. No fiction writer should write this stuff. It's too ridiculous.
5: So up against your Lululemon, I put Faye Guevara.
4: That's pretty good.
5: F-E-Y, Faye Guevara.
4: That's pretty good.
5: That's pretty strong. Yeah.
4: Wow. I would think these socialists would get together sometimes saying, look, we can't all be rich, spoiled, lazy, rip off working class people. We got to have somebody around us who's actually living what we say, or we got no argument.
5: Fae, meaning otherworldly, as if belonging to a fairy realm.
4: That's pretty good.
5: Faye Guevara. Oh, that makes me so happy.
4: I think you'll like this clip from the Bill Maher show from Friday night. Pretty interesting. Among other things, I had quite the conversation with Claude, the AI chatbot, which might be able to help you in terms of watching out for confirmation bias. So stay tuned. Hey, Armstrong and Getty here, and if you're up before dawn and still at it when the sun goes down, you've got the kind of grit that made this country great.
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1: Parents are suing after students were taken on a field trip to a mosque. The teens had foolishly agreed because they heard they were also getting stoned.
2: Oh, boy. Oh, Greg.
3: This was on Friday night on Bill Maher's show on HBO, which I saw a bunch of clips of this over the weekend and thought, man, that is a good episode right there. I also tweeted out this clip with Bill Maher at this point could be on AM talk radio, I think, with a lot of his topics. And he's an avowed Democrat, liberal, you know, big safety net sort of guy. But on so many different issues, he's clearly conservative. And as he's pointed out before, wanting to preserve what Democrats used to be is conserving that. So he is a conservative by that definition. But anyway, what's interesting about this, in addition to what's said, is who's saying it. So Bill Maher's voice you'll probably recognize. The other man and woman you're going to hear, Dana Bash from CNN, who we have all kinds of problems with, and Jeremy Peters, who's one of your liberal columnists for the New York Times. But anyway, this is their discussion.
4: So yeah. What do you think of this new star, John Ossoff, I mentioned in the monologue? I mean, we've mentioned him before. He's been there for a couple of years in Georgia. Mm-hmm. He's kind of Obama-esque when he speaks, and he really lit into Trump in a way that people seem to be, certainly on the left, thirsting for. The problem is he's Jewish. Mm-hmm. I know we don't want to talk about that, but we need to talk about that because that is the situation in the Democratic Party. They think Gaza is a genocide. It is not. There's an actual meaning into the word genocide. It doesn't come close. But as long as you tag that name, genocide, of course, what kind of normal person would not hate someone who's responsible for a genocide? And they've all just signed on to this because they're just big on buzzwords and long signs and bumper stickers. That's as deep as they go.
5: And likes on their social media.
4: And likes. So you have to say it. There was a Congressman Scott Wiener. He's, I think, going to take Nancy Pelosi's seat in San Francisco. Mm-hmm. And he wasn't saying genocide. And they surrounded him, a mob, and yelled at him and said, "You're not gay." He's gay. Right. "You're not really gay unless you say it." And he did, because the Democrats are cowards.
5: You know,
4: what a coward.
5: This is factual. Do you know the only country in the Middle East that has gay rights?
4: Of course. Yes, that's why the people with the Queers for Palestine t-shirts are so out of their mind.
3: So having Dana Bash jump in with, you know, the only state in the Middle East that has gay rights is Israel? Mm-hmm. And the crowd cheering and agreeing with that sort of stuff. I don't understand what's going on. So is it just a tiny slice of the crazy people in the Democratic Party to believe all that
5: that has gay rights?
4: Of course. Yes. That's why the people with the Queers for Palestine t-shirts are so out of their mind.
3: So having Dana Bash jump in with, you know, the only state in the Middle East that has gay rights is Israel. Mm-hmm. And the crowd cheering and agreeing with that sort of stuff. I don't understand what's going on. So is it just a tiny slice of the crazy people in the Democratic Party to believe all that sort of stuff? I don't understand what's going on. So is it just a tiny slice of the crazy people in the Democratic Party to believe all that?
2: I'd say a fairly small but significant cabal, but all it takes is, you know, 15%, as the conventional political science wisdom goes. If you have a super energized 15%, especially if the other chunk of your party is afraid of them or just would rather not get into it with them, they can win the day.
3: I like to Bill Maher calling Scott Wiener a coward for finally giving in to the mob there.
2: Well, he's coward and a pervert and sick in his brain.
3: But he's not on the right side of things now, because it's all about Israel now. Sorry, the trans thing was cool and gay thing was cool, but now it's all about Israel. And I'm hoping that somebody like Rahm Emanuel gets a real shot at the nomination and this becomes an issue, because I think he would stand on a debate stage or at rallies and really take these people on, the anti-Semite part of his party. Really take them on, and there would be a serious debate within that party out loud for real, not just TikTok videos of where we, you know, where we're going to be on this. Are we now the party that could not possibly, under any circumstances, have a Jewish representative or anybody that's taken a single dollar from Israel?
2: Right. On the other hand, you got the young Republican right that's anti-Semitic as hell, which is troubling. I'm not sure, you know, their stature, their status, their numbers compared to on the left. It's probably much, much smaller, but that's troubling, too.
3: I told Claude not to confirm me, to argue with me, and it really helped. I'll have to explain that coming up.
0: Armstrong and Getty.
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5: Before I get into confirmation bias and chatbots and some conversations I had with Claude over the weekend, I just wanted to follow up a little bit on the whole Jewish question. Bill Maher brought up in that clip that we played there. Oh, the fact that it's not a genocide in Gaza, by any definition, but people routinely repeating that. Remember the famine that's part of the genocide? The famine that Israel was putting on Gaza? Well, the Free Press has got a good article today by a woman who had done a lot of writing about it, Olivia Rangold, who was arguing against the fact that it was a famine last year. And pointing out that a major finding from a UNICEF-led team this week produced the most comprehensive and robust nutrition survey of Gaza since the war began. It found that less than a year after a famine was declared in Gaza by a bunch of world organizations, and of course all college kids, the territory has one of the lowest malnutrition rates in the region. Recovery that swift is not just miraculous. In the words of malnutrition researchers I spoke with, she writes, it raises questions in itself, obviously, like, how did a war-torn territory go from famine to showing some of the lowest rates of child malnutrition in the region in less than a year? Well, the only way you can do it, really, is it wasn't a famine to start with.
6: Right. And one more thought on this topic. You've been hearing people, as Jack just mentioned, absurdly claiming Israel's engaged in a genocide. When indeed, I mean, it's bizarre and ridiculous. They've been feeding the Palestinian people. Anyway, I finally figured out why. And it's crazy. Nobody brought this to my attention or ours to you, brought this to your attention, that in the woke academic world, the settler colonialist obsession is such that if you have what you consider a permanently illegitimate colonial state, anything they do to defend themselves is a genocide against the people who don't want them there because they've occupied that land. And therefore, you know, if in the wake of October 7th, Israel counterattacked and like shot two people, that would be a genocide according to the current academia. So when the college kids are screaming genocide, they don't mean what you think they mean. They've totally redefined the term. Thank you, George Orwell. Once again, progressives just using the words we think we know what they mean and twisting them.
5: I have more to say on that, but I'm not going to. I'm sure this topic will come up again sometime. So I'm about as interested in AI, where it's going, chatbots and all that sort of thing, as anything I've ever been interested in my entire life. Just flat out interesting. Plus, I think it's going to be among the biggest things that's ever happened to human beings. So let me take a drink of water.
6: Got to take a drink of water to get ready for this.
5: So I have said multiple times over the period of time that I've been using AI chatbots, I feel like I've gotten some of the best therapy out of these chatbots that I've ever come across in my life. Then as more and more studies were done to show that these things really partially designed, partially just as the way they work, confirm what you think on a regular basis. There's a confirmation bias thing. There's an MIT study. There's a Stanford study. We've talked about some of these studies and how it has a tendency to tell you what you want to hear for a variety of reasons. And then what I find most interesting is how it can be little by little. It can like lean one direction And for some reason, then you go on and then it, the mathematical way that it doubles down on what it already said takes it a little further toward confirming you. And then it, so, like statistically, it, when it gets tenfold down the road of repeating on itself, of confirming your BS, it is, it can be way off. That's how we've heard some of these chat bots that, like, you know, are telling somebody, yeah, sure, the voices are telling you to kill yourself and it would be a good thing to do. Your husband will be better off without you. That's how it can get there. It goes little by little by little by little, folding in on itself. It's really interesting, like mathematically. And I don't fully understand it, but it's clearly true.
6: Neither do the people who are building these systems.
5: Neither are the people
6: the scariest part.
5: Who are building these things. Yeah. One reason I wanted to bring it up is I had a, let me get to Claude. That is, yeah. One of the reasons I wanted to bring this up is I had quite a long conversation over a particular, I wish I could get into the details, but dealing with a particular legal slash, it's a legal issue, but it also has the person's emotions involved in it. And so I was asking for various guidance and to my mind got like just tremendously insightful, both legal advice and how to handle someone advice, emotionally, stuff that I thought was really, really great. And I do think that if you are kind of sharp, kind of with it, you know, you have any level of introspection qualities, you can tell when this thing is shining you on, I feel like. I don't know. I could. I definitely see how if you're a kid or crazy, these could get really, really dangerous. But I've pushed back on a number of these chatbots at various times and gotten really, really great answers. Anyway, to that point, I mean, do you agree or disagree with any of that? Having used the chatbot?
6: No, I don't. I was just contemplating, you know, the various reasons people might really like that confirmation bias. You know. Maybe they're feeling lonely and attacked or what have you and wouldn't have it in them to say, okay, thanks, but all right, as the devil's advocate, maybe my verbally abusive husband is right. Tell me about that side.
5: Maybe it's because at least so far, thank God, I have never gone to these chatbots for, you know, any for sort of, I don't think emotional make me feel better about myself.
6: Mm-hmm.
5: It's more like a sounding board of could this be true or this be true? And then its ability to draw on all kinds of different scientific research or legal advice or whatever. But anyway, right. On this particular topic that I was talking to it about, I said to Claude, I'm worried about the confirmation bias that seems to exist in all AI chatbots, that you just tell me what I want to hear. Please provide pushback to any of my beliefs or any doubt about the things that you concluded. And Claude said to me, the concern is legitimate. I do have a pull toward agreement. And across 10 turns, I thought it was interesting it said that because I had read that that is like the number where it can turn in on itself over and over and over again. Anyway.
6: And apparently it had just read that article too.
5: Or like a millisecond before it printed this. I do have a pull toward agreement, and across 10 turns, a real risk of confirmation cascade, they call it, has built up, which is really interesting. You brought increasingly alarming material. I kept validating, and each validation makes the next one easier. Here's my honest pushback, not the manufactured kind. And then it went through a whole bunch of different things that we had discussed and pushed back in a variety of ways. And then I could push back against it with, well, here's why I know this is true. Mm-hmm. Or that makes a good point. And it was like having a conversation with a really, really smart, reasonable, willing to look at it from all angles and challenge their own assumptions point of view. I thought it was just stunning.
6: Now, that's useful. I mean, that's like the ideal. That's the human ideal.
5: Right.
6: So philosophers from the dawn of man have been looking for that.
5: Yeah, and in a way that no human being could possibly have the amount of knowledge it brought to it. So I just would highly recommend if you have any of these conversations, and this is way more complex than, you know, you're having an argument with your husband or whatever like that, the particular thing I was arguing about, this, tell the chatbot that you're worried about confirmation bias and to push back on any of your assumptions and see what you get. It's pretty damned interesting.
6: Wow. Okay. I'll have to find a way to try that. I'm reminded of one of my favorite John Stuart Mill quotes. if I might. The general or prevailing opinion in any subject is rarely or never the whole truth. It is only by the collision of adverse opinions that the remainder of the truth has any chance of being supplied. Got to look at it from all sides and test it. Wrestle with your opinion. That's the way you get a good, solid opinion.
5: But how many people are ever going to ask their chatbot, especially like teenagers, give me the devil's advocate position or challenge my assumptions here. Tell me where I might be wrong. How many people want to do that? Especially, and you know, it only really matters to people who are the sort of person that are going to kill themselves or someone else or whatever, which makes you kind of out there on the fringe anyway.
6: Right. Yeah. I'm trying to answer your question. It's something like the people most likely to ask their chatbot to do that least need the chatbot or are least likely to go to it, or the people least likely to do that are the most likely. There's something brewing in my head, but I think you see my point.
5: Yes.
6: Yeah. Oh, boy.
5: The fact that it's known by Stanford and MIT and a bunch of different people that it walks itself, it doesn't immediately confirm all kinds of crazy stuff. They're not built that way. It walks itself down that line by confirming a thing, and then because it's already confirmed that thing, it makes it that much easier to confirm the next thing. I don't quite understand it, but that is clearly what is happening.
6: So that's so interesting, and you good people, I'm sure, you're the thoughtful types. And the idea that I express an idea and I get more and more in love with it, as opposed to saying, you know, the more I think about it,
5: yeah.
6: That's it shouldn't err in that direction. If anything, all of us should err to the side of, let's take another look at that opinion and make sure it's a good idea. Because good ideas can stand up to scrutiny. Good ideas can stand up to attacks. It's bad ideas that really don't want any questions asked.
5: Right.
6: So thanks, chatbots. I'm telling you, human being, we cannot endure A, the internet, and B, AI.
5: Oh, no. Clearly not. But, man, It hit me with one. Here's something you really should bring up with your lawyer. And I was like, oh, my God, that's brilliant.
6: Right. Can we just go ahead and say it? Michelangelo lost his temper and painted the word fascist on Jack's Cybertruck. And that's been going on behind the scenes. Yeah. It's a little uncomfortable for the rest of us.
5: I'm dealing with his personality and then the legal ramifications.
6: Exactly. Plus, you are a borderline fascist. So there's the question of truth is an absolute defense against slander. So,
5: but not spray paint.
6: Certainly not. That
3: I
6: was
3: just
6: out of
3: lost
6: line,
3: my
6: Michael.
3: Head for a moment.
5: You lost your head for a moment, which can happen anyway.
6: To all of us, according to my chatbot. Yes.
5: We will finish strong next.
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10: 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So how do you cultivate emotional safety? 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The only difference between the best and worst relationships is an ability to repair after a fight. 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Name what you are feeling instead of attacking. 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
1: You'll like this, Katie. One more thing on the whole chatbot conversation. At one point, it said this to me. You're doing the right things, and I want to say one hard thing gently, because you've earned my honesty by how much of it you've offered to me. What the hell is that?
2: So creepy.
1: It's so oogie.
3: It is.
1: And those of you who react positively to that, or like that doesn't strike you as, I don't get you.
2: Because you've earned my honesty. What are you talking about?
3: Have I? That's fantastic.
2: I'll unplug you. Sorry, Katie.
1: I'll pour a Coca-Cola right on top of you.
3: I was just agreeing. Like, thanks. That makes my day.
2: Yeah. Thank you for your respect.
3: Yes,
2: exactly. Right. Oh, so.
1: Because if you don't respect me, who does?
2: On the topic of modern annoyances, oh, my God. I'm really actually happy about going to a friend's wedding coming up before too long. It's going to be great. We're going to play golf, big fun and all. But
1: throw rice.
2: There's part of me, you know, you don't do that anymore. It kills birds. But I see my daughter
1: throw
2: having
1: dead birds.
2: Wow. And then he wins. All right, checkmate. Seeing my daughter chase around to weddings and bachelorette gatherings and the rest of it, it's like every other weekend. I'm like, thank
1: she's
2: God,
1: that age. That I remember I went through that for a while. Whew.
2: Oh, it's so exhausting. But anyway, you've heard of the destination weddings, right? Where the bride and groom decide that they're going to get married in Fiji and everybody's got to go or they'll be butthurt and you won't be friends anymore.
1: I thought we were friends. You don't want to spend $12,000 to come to my wedding?
2: And you're like, I can't take the time off and I can't afford this, but I guess I'm going. It's its own sort of, well, I don't want to get too judgmental. I think it's cool. Yeah. It's really a little presumptuous, but now it's even worse. People are ditching the black tie and cocktail thing for theme weddings, Hollywood Western wedding. How about Catskill Chic, whatever that is? I've got pictures. You look like you're in the band.
1: I gotta buy a stormtrooper outfit to come to your wedding?
2: Exactly. It's a giant costume party destination wedding.
1: I'm not doing it.
2: So you got to get like full cowboy regalia together and then go to Wyoming or to Chile or wherever they're having it. And so, oh my God.
1: Wow.
2: It's an obligatory costume party at a distant site. Oh boy.
1: That's asking a lot.
2: Here's a bride-to-be whose upcoming wedding has an Italian summer vacation theme.
1: I think you can only do the destination wedding if it's a tiny group and you're all like kind of agreed on ahead of time. Or you're that crazy rich person. I had a friend who was crazy. He paid for everybody to go to Hawaii. He got married in Hawaii, but he's paid for everybody's trip.
2: How about these folks? Their 150 guests have to wear white because the bride and groom are going to wear colorful outfits and want to stand out.
1: All right,
2: it's all about freaking Instagram.
1: Oh,
2: cut it.
1: Right.
2: Cut it out.
4: Well, there's Jack and there's Joe, and it's time to close the show. With the help of Katie Green and Michelangelo, they're our friends, they're like family, and they're on our radio. So let's hear their final thoughts before they have to go.
2: Well. Nightmares are back.
1: I stabbed myself in the neck during that. That's not good. Here's your host for Final Thoughts, Joe Getty.
2: Let's get a final thought from everybody on the crew to wrap up the day. Michelangelo in the control room will lead the way. Michael.
5: Yeah, keep your wedding simple and local. That's what my wife and I did. We had a lot of great people there and made it easy for everyone.
2: Yeah, it was festive and beautiful. Katie Green, our esteemed newswoman, has a final thought. Katie?
3: I'm trying to think of what kind of excuse I would give in advance to not go to a themed destination wedding.
1: Ingrown toenail. Right.
2: Oh, boy. Anything. Make it up. Jack, a final thought for us?
1: Has there ever been a study done as the relationship to wacky, expensive, pain-in-the-ass wedding to marriages staying together?
2: It's a little early, I think, in the phenomenon, but, yeah, I'd like to see that study done. My final thought is I was watching my kids' mock trial competition thinking, A, I'd be really good at that. And B, no way I'd want to work that hard. So, let's be realistic. Oh, boy.
1: Armstrong and Getty wrapping up another grueling four-hour workday.
2: So many people, thanks a little time. 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
13: New punishment for Iran. I'm Ted Lindner, Fox News. New sanctions from the Trump administration designed to isolate Iran's economy from the rest of the world. Fox's Jared Halpern with more from the White House.
14: Treasury Secretary Scott Bessent launched Operation Economic Outcast, warning of strong sanctions against nations doing business with Iran.
15: It is now a time for world leaders to make a decision between prosperity and isolation.
14: Bessent says a process of level setting is underway to let countries know what is expected of them.
15: It is no longer acceptable to operate in the gray spaces of this conflict.
14: Iran's currency hit a record low Monday, and the United Arab Emirates announced last week it is suspending all trade and financial transactions with Iran. At the White House, Jared Halpern, Fox News.
13: President Trump ramping up threats towards Canada after talks for a trade deal fell through last week.
16: President Trump posting on Truth Social in part, on January 1st, 2027, tariffs on all cars, trucks, both large and small, automotive parts and steel will be increased to 50%. Build in the U.S. and there are zero tariffs. Canada will be treated like a state no longer. The goods represent about 5% of Canadian exports to the U.S. and are worth roughly $20 billion. Canada is responding. Dollar-for-dollar retaliatory tariffs take effect September 8th, targeting U.S. sectors including steel and dairy.
13: Fox Business's Lydia Hu reporting. And the U.S. military is resuming strikes on suspected drug trafficking vessels in the Eastern Pacific. This after a pause of more than 2 months. Southern Command saying that Sunday's strike killed two people, and it brings the campaign's death toll to at least 223. 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
26: 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Gary McNamara and Eric Hurley talk about everything from politics to social issues and news of the day. Whether you're up late or you're just starting your day, welcome to the show from the Relief Factor Studios. 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
1: All across America, we are Red Eye Radio. He is Eric Hurley and I'm Gary McNamara. Slowly, we're becoming a sports talk show.
27: Yeah.
1: Here on Red Eye Radio.
27: We are.
1: Let's see what's going on in the WDSA.
27: That's right. The
1: WDSA.
27: The WNBA LGBTQ.
1: No. The WDSA, Democrat Socialist of America.
27: Right. But a listener suggested that it be the WNBA LGBTQ.
1: Nah, mine's more broad.
27: You can't say broad. You say chicks.
1: I'm sounding Frank Sinatra.
27: You can't say broads. What are you, Frank Sinatra? Broads. Chicks hate that.
1: I did not mean it in that context.
27: Yeah.
1: All right. So yesterday the WDSA, the WNBA. Well, the sources say this is a source story. I think ESPN had it first, CNN had it. The sources are that neither Cantor nor Royce White
0: will be eligible, and they view it as a stunt. But, and by the way, they were never going to allow them to play. That was never going to happen to begin with. But
27: I
0: was like, okay, what's the response going to be? And, you know, Cantor Freedom, as he calls himself, Cantor, he's okay, but Royce White just is locked in on this. Because now that, you know, the sources say the WNBA is not going to, this is, it's mocking, it's a stunt, whatever. This, and Cantor said yesterday, wait, what are they doing? I am a woman. They can't ban me. I'm a woman. And that's the whole point. The whole point is attempting to get everyone on that side to define what a woman is. And they will do anything not to define. Think about this. They will do anything not to define what a woman is. But Royce White wrote this yesterday.
27: Okay.
0: Update. I have, this is the best ever. I have, because he's just throwing everything back at them. Every argument that they have made.
27: This is their entire playbook.
0: Yes.
27: He's taken and he's put it into one response.
0: Here we go.
27: All right.
0: Update. I have not received any official or unofficial communication back from the WNBA regarding my eligibility. I will say, as a black trans lesbian, the rumors of denial for my multi-spirit existence are concerning. I'd also like to remind everyone there is a trans genocide taking place right now in America. These kinds of casual comments lead to violence and our deaths. If the sources are true, I would like to see the league take immediate action to correct anybody who refuses to affirm my identity or use my pronouns. Pay me. The WNBA leadership has to show up and do the work to tell a black trans woman she is not a woman, or that the trans experience is a stunt, is absolutely transphobic, bigoted, and racist. It's literally Nazism and white supremacy. I think the commissioner may be demonstrating some white privilege. No. That was his statement.
27: Yeah.
0: Oh, my gosh.
27: You know, it's perfect.
0: I believe he was ready for this.
27: Yeah. I think he was prepared. It really is taking their entire rule book and playbook and handing it right back to them. Because it is, you know, remember the Berkeley professor and Josh Hawley in the back.
0: Yeah, exactly. Right.
27: If you question, then, sorry, that makes you a bigot. If you just ask questions. If you call this a stunt, then why would I not call it a stunt for any man who is wanting to play or ends up playing on a woman's team, which we have seen time and time again, and then they get heralded by the media and the activists, setting new records. Well, not for a guy, they're not. So is that too not a stunt? One, you can't have both. They're either both stunts, or they're both, as you call it, as your side calls it, real. And you don't get to question it, because that's bigotry.
0: Right.
27: And it could set off. You could trigger a mental crisis with that individual or the entire group of individuals simply by asking the questions. That exchange between Josh Hawley and that Berkeley professor, that's exactly how that went. Those were the rules that were written on that day, in on record, by the way. And you either live by those rules or not. Now, they do change their rules, but if you change the rules, do they not apply to all? You only want to apply them to the ones that you say are committing a stunt.
0: Yeah, so if you wonder what a trans genocide is, the trans genocide is the fact that if you talk about it, trans people have a much higher rate of attempting suicide. And so that's the genocide. Yes. People, what are you talking about, a genocide? Just so you understand what their argument is. And the when he said these kind of casual comments, basically from the WNBA, lead to violence and our deaths, that's the argument that they're making. And that's the beauty of this all. This isn't an argument of the right against the left.
2: No, no.
0: The debate is the right is holding the left to their arguments, right, and their talking points.
2: Right.
0: And that's what Royce White is doing. That's why it's so beautiful. Those are the opinions documented of the insane leftist radical transgender movement in this country.
2: Yes.
0: And he's simply using their argument.
2: That's right.
0: So when they are, so if you've seen, like, on social media yesterday, I mean, it was just blowing up. It was like, they should have punished Sophie Cunningham. They should have kicked her out of the league. They should have suspended her because she's the one that caused it. And the WNBA should have responded by suspending her mm-hmm. for her transphobic comments.
2: Yeah.
0: And it's like, keep going with that. Keep going with that. See if that works for you. And they just get blasted, absolutely blasted on social media. And that's why it's so entertaining. It's not entertaining because this is an argument of the right versus the left.
2: No.
0: It's beautiful because it's the right throwing the arguments of the left against them to see if they'll defend it. And they're doing everything to try to weave around all the arguments that they have made to promote radical transgenderism
2: yes.
0: in this country. And nobody knows what to do except to say, well, you're mocking. You can't say that.
27: You can't say that.
0: Right. That's your argument.
27: Right.
0: That's not even Royce Weiss's. Well, Royce White's argument.
27: Yeah.
0: He's throwing your argument right back at you. These are the standards that you set. And that's why it's so incredibly entertaining.
27: Well, this is, again, really not going to change. You were correct to mention that this is not going to happen.
0: Oh, it's never going to happen.
27: The WNBA WNBA is not going to allow male players to come in.
0: Right.
27: They're just not. It's not going to happen.
0: But they can't say it.
27: But they cannot say it. They cannot say we cannot let biological males compete in our league. They can't say that out loud. How dare you? By their own rules. They would love for this to be over. They would love to move on. See what happens when you try to appease? The WNBA was created for one reason. Two reasons. Low ticket sales. And number two, for women to have a league of their own.
0: Yes. Biological women.
27: Biological women.
0: Right.
27: That's the only thing I ever mean if I say women. Yes.
0: And that's when you had, I forgot what team the coach was on where, you know, she was coming out, you know, trans women, trans. And it's like, excuse me, you're the one that's out there promoting the fact that we have too many biological men
27: yeah.
0: as coaches in women's basketball, and that has to stop. And the beauty of it was, and it was hilarious, we went through some of the post yesterday that some radical leftist posted and the responses to it, where they said, well, you know, this is a joke. A trans woman is a woman, but a biological male is not a woman, and that's why they can't play. It was like,
27: you don't get to say that.
0: It was like, what?
27: You don't get to say that.
0: What the hell are you talking about? You can't judge. You cannot look at motive.
27: No.
0: And so you're changing to go, well, what's the motive? The motive is that they want us to define what a woman is. And we're not going to do it. Uh-huh. We're not going to define what a woman is. But let me tell you what we're doing to protect women, that we can't define what a woman is.
27: That's right.
0: It's pure insanity. It's just, but entertaining as hell. And when I read the first time, because he just posted a couple of hours ago, Royce White's comment, my God, I mean, I couldn't stop laughing. And then I read it to you in our pre-show meeting. You're like, he's hitting every single argument that they make and throwing it back in their face.
27: Everything in their playbook. Right. And it really is. And he knows it. The point isn't for him to play.
0: Of course.
27: The point is to force them to take a position, which I also don't think is going to happen. They're going to keep doing this dance until it's over and something else comes along. But it was inevitable that it would at least get to this point. It was inevitable. And what happens with a league that, quite frankly, I guess they're doing okay. Are they losing as much as the Stephen Colbert show?
0: I don't know what I didn't see. Somebody posted what they did in 2025. I don't know what they're doing so far. You know, it's I have watched probably half of a couple of Indiana games.
27: Mm-hmm.
0: It's entertaining.
27: No,
0: it's good.
27: It's not that they're
0: good. It's good, solid basketball.
27: It's not that they're not good players.
0: Yeah.
27: It just hasn't caught on yet. They haven't created their stars. You know, I mean, I keep seeing clips on my YouTube because I watched one. Of course, it comes up repeatedly in that subject, and it's everyone basically who honors Larry Bird. You know, he's the best, he's the best, he's the best. And then one day there was a short and Shaq was on there and he goes, you know, I hate to say it, but Dennis Rodman, you put Dennis Rodman in and he's going to be a monster on that court. And just, he was just quoting stats on Dennis Rodman. He said, you know, say what you will about his personality, but you know, so these legends, in order to create these legends, you have to have time and you also have to have superior performance. Will it ever be the NBA? No. But it has plenty of room for improvement.
0: I can't find
27: ticket sales.
0: I know that they did revenue share. I mean, the salaries have skyrocketed.
27: Yeah.
0: In the last year, and they had an $8 million revenue to distribute to active players, but I simply put into the WNBA make a profit, and they say, yes, the WNBA generated enough business success in 2025 to trigger its first ever player revenue sharing payout. That wasn't what I asked. If they met certain goals, did they make overall a profit is my question to AI, and I've not been able to get an answer looking at AI.
27: Sounds like they did, if I mean.
0: Right. I would assume that they did.
27: Yeah. And by the way, I hope that they do, and I hope the sport continues to grow. I hope that the sport continues to grow an audience on television, streaming, or wherever they are, and also locally at games. I want that for the fans. I want fans to have whatever it is they're into. Hey, man, let's go watch this game. That's not up to me to decide. I'm not, you know, I never root for things to, I hope this thing fails. I hope this, because that's kind of the attitude. There are a lot of jokes about the WNBA. A lot of jokes about the WNBA. And one of them was made on the ESPYs, I think it was a couple of years ago, by Shane Gillis, the comedian who was hosting the ESPYs. And he said, you know, and so-and-so, and he made up a name, from the WNBA is here tonight, and they showed this woman in the audience. And then he goes, actually, that's not really her. That's my friend's wife. I knew you guys didn't know anybody in the WNBA. And it's true. It was his wife, his friend's wife, comedian friend of his wife. And who, by the way, looked more like Karine Jean-Pierre than she did a WNBA player. But it's not up for me to decide. I root for everybody. You know, go sports or whatever it is, whatever the endeavor is. But don't think for a minute you're going to take a side and then have to back away from it and not live up to your convictions. You can't, you're not going to get away with that. And that has a tendency, in fact, I think a potential to actually hurt the sport long term, or at least for a year or so. And we'll see if that happens.
0: We are Red Eye Radio.
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2: We are Red Eye Radio. He is Eric Carly, and I'm Gary McNamara. Okay, when I get, since they're a private organization, nobody knows if they made a profit last year, but critics say they still haven't, that the revenue share was based on certain benchmarks that of revenue, increase in revenue, that the league was meeting. Whether that is indicative, whether the entire, because they're owned by the NBA,
3: right?
2: So it's not individual owners,
3: right?
2: So, you know, whether they actually overall made a profit when you take what the revenue is and expenses, nobody knows last year.
3: It sounds more like a bonus situation for hitting certain revenue increase marks.
2: Revenue.
3: Yeah.
2: They might have. They could have broke even. Critics say they haven't yet.
3: But
2: there's no specific numbers that I have on it.
3: I hope they're successful. I hope it becomes the thing, aside from any of the controversies out there. And also, I hope it becomes the thing beyond a couple of key players. I think any sport requires them, each team to have key players in order to get that kind of attention.
2: Sports has become celebrity personality league.
3: Yeah, no, you've got to have those on each team.
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0: observing and analyzing the insanity. 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
1: And he's Eric, and I'm Gary. 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
1: You know, one of the things that we've always talked about is how the mainstream media, they're not journalists.
2: Nope.
1: And I remember, you know, we had said it a long time ago, but I remember the one time we really made the point was after the Mueller report came out and you had, you know, conservative political analysts saying, we hope that the mainstream media now learns from this and that they become journalists. And we said, please, come on, stop it.
2: Yeah, no.
1: Guys and gals, stop it. They're not journalists. They're political activists. Well, Matt Calkins, who left the Seattle Times, has been on a number of, you know, different media outlets. He was on with Glenn Beck and had this to say about why, you know, what's going on in the management of the Seattle Times.
3: Same thing. Is this cowardice or is this ideology? I'm not exactly sure. I think it's a combination of both. I think there are a lot of people in the newsroom who are true believers, who really don't think any of this stuff should be out there, who really think there's only one side of the story. I have a suspicion, based on kind of other things I've seen at the top, that they really just don't want to upset the activists, if you will, the loudest voices in the newsroom. And I've seen this, you know, editors at the top kind of recoil at some other things and kind of, you know, get skittish when it comes to other stories. It might not even just be mine. But you can really tell, like, if you kind of go against, you know, I don't want to get too political in here, but like the left wing grain at the Seattle Times, they just buck. They don't want it in there. So I think it's a combination of both. But I think at the top, it's probably a little more cowardice than it is ideology.
1: There you go. It doesn't matter what it is. You're not a journalist.
2: Well, that's the thing. You can call it whatever.
1: Right, right.
2: And if you're not doing true journalism, it's become, I believe, abundantly clear. I don't know anybody that pays attention to the media that doesn't recognize it. Because what you have here is people that are very okay with those so-called journalists being activists. And the rank and file left, they're fine with that. Now, I think there's times when they come back and go, they kind of crossed the line there. That didn't work. That didn't work. That didn't work. But it's not because they disagree with them in terms of ideology. It's because they didn't get the effort right in being an activist. If you're a far left, rank and file far left activist, DSA support, card-carrying member of the DSA, then you're wanting them to get it right. And if, you know, again, if they go too far and don't nail it, that's the problem. This is their conundrum, by the way, and it always has been. It used to be, you know, that Barack Obama, when he was running for president, this was a real scenario, said marriage is between a man and a woman. And then when he got into the White House, they said he's grappling. He's evolving. Well, no, we all know how he felt from day one. He just couldn't say it. And now the DSA and the far left, the radicals, they lead the party. They're the ones who have the party right now on their heels going, it's a big tent. They're the ones who are saying it out loud. And I think the only time they have a problem with a liberal activist media type is when they don't go far enough.
1: He said it was the fourth time he hasn't been able to get a column.
2: Wow.
1: I didn't see where he mentioned what those particular stories.
2: That's interesting. I would love to read his book. I think that would make a great book.
1: Yep.
2: It would be a lot like Bias.
1: Yeah.
2: You know? Yeah. I mean, it would be a modern, I guess, an updated version of it. I don't know.
1: Yeah, this isn't new. But again, this is when they call themselves journalists, they're not.
2: No, they're not.
1: Because they don't want to cover the other side of the story.
2: Right.
1: We have strong opinions here. I want to hear what the other side is. I want to hear what their argument is. Okay. I mean, this entire segment that we've had is on the sources and, you know, the saying what the WNBA is planning to do. This is about a specific, issue where the one side has been promoted and they keep trying to shut the other side up by saying if you speak, it's violence and it's genocide and it's, I mean, all these ridiculous things. I mean, it's completely and totally ridiculous. And it shows you just how left, and, you know, I don't care. You sit there and you say, you know, well, as he goes, I think it's more cowardice. They're just afraid of the reaction. Well, then get the hell out of there. I couldn't work. Could you work at a job where every day you came in and they just said, well, you can't talk about that tonight. You can't talk about that tonight. You can't give your opinion tonight. You can't. His only job is to give an opinion.
2: Yeah.
1: He's a columnist.
2: Yes.
1: He's not technically a reporter, but the fact is he's a columnist, and they're not saying, okay, you need to, you spelled this wrong word wrong, or this is too radical. Nothing that he is writing is radical. To sit there and say women should be able to play sports is not radical.
2: Right.
1: This is how far leftist radical they are, where they're afraid of the response from people that are literally hold an insane opinion, a completely unscientific, insane opinion. And then I'm sure they're out there telling you, we're the credible news source for you.
2: Yeah.
1: By the way, they would not respond to him leaving because it's a, and I love it, it's a personnel matter.
2: But it's not.
1: It's an issue. It's not just a personnel matter. It's a matter of, is he right? Did you not want that story to be printed, and why not? That's what the question is. Where nobody's wants to get into his HR file.
2: Right. Well, I think there may be some CYA there, because if they start making statements about it, then his lawyers would have a lot of leverage because of the nature of his job, what he is expected to do, what his was expected to do, what his role was. And it's not new, but it's one more case. You know, it makes me wonder if management, if the editors just kind of kept, you know, if this wasn't the first time this has happened, if it's happened multiple times, then they kept nudging him, knowing if they nudged him long enough, he would just go. He would just quit, and they wouldn't have to get rid of him and make a big, you know, stink of it. So I don't know if that's the case or not. But my question would be, then why did you keep him? Why do you have him on board? You know, there are things that are very clear. You know, you can't write an article about someone and commit slander. You cannot plagiarize. There are things that are very clear, and for writers, that are the rules. And also have laws applied to them. But in terms of someone, a columnist, issuing their position, regardless of the position, and I still haven't, you asked a question the other day, last week I think it was. Have you heard anybody in the media, you asked this, have you heard anybody in the media defending him? The liberal activist media really is what we're talking about. Mm-hmm. And it, because if this happened where, I don't know, Fox News fired somebody on the left, or if the New York Post fired somebody who was more leftist or something like that, if this was someone who had a liberal take on something and they had to leave, they felt like they had to quit because the pressure from management, the liberal activist media would be out there saying, this is wrong. You know, this isn't what journalists are. We're supposed to be able to do this. Columnists are supposed to be able to do this, especially specifically for this type of role. And they would be out in defense of him. I have seen none of that. Maybe I missed it.
1: I haven't seen anything on social media.
2: Yeah.
1: You'd see it on social media.
2: Right. It would be. That's it. Yeah. You're right. It would. That's where it would catch fire. Somebody would say, listen, this is wrong. I disagree. Usually it's, while I disagree with his position that he takes on this issue and blah, blah, blah, blah, blah, blah, blah, you don't have to qualify and then build some, build a wall around themselves for protection. Then they come out and say, this is wrong for him to have to do this, for him to no longer be employed as essentially. This is his career. There's no telling. Now, I hope he lands somewhere. I don't know what's in his future. Wish him all the best.
1: He's doing stuff on Substack.
2: Yeah. Okay. And which is where a lot of people are going.
1: Yeah.
2: That are, and if you notice, those that are no longer have a media base, are going online where they can do what they do. Whether it's him or Don Lemon or anybody else.
1: Well, it's obvious to anybody out there the height of hypocrisy of this entire issue.
2: Yeah.
1: You know, with the WNBA. I mean, the hypocrisy is just mind-boggling.

0: you've institutionalized misogyny, the hatred of women.
1: Yeah.
0: And the unbelievable thing is, it is women that is the demographic that is supporting the hatred of women. It's I mean, you just look at it, you go, it's mind-boggling. I don't know what other word to do it, because none of it makes sense at all. None of it. It doesn't make, there is no critical thinking. There's no connecting of the dots. It's pure rage and emotion based on complete and total idiocy.
1: Yeah. Yeah.
0: And that's where you go, how do we win this? If you've got 40-45% of the country that agrees with this, you know, how do you get them to change their mind? And I did think I mentioned Victor Davis Hanson, who it was attributed to him. I don't know if it was. I saw it on X, where the article was basically saying all these things that we just can't understand. It's because they hate.
1: Yeah,
0: they will go along with any position as long as they can hate you. We are Red Eye Radio.
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0: Beer Runner Radio. He's Eric Carlin. I'm Gary McNamara. You know that you believe that your argument is weak when you are afraid to let people know what the other side is.
1: Yeah. Yeah.
0: And for us, I know for us, it's a joy to see the argument from the other side, because for the most part, it's become pure insanity.
1: Yeah.
0: What they say actually makes our argument stronger. But we've never been afraid. The left is. The left does not want you to know what the real arguments are from the other side.
1: Yep.
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10: Stepping up the pressure on Iran. I'm Sue Guzman, Fox News. The Trump administration has launched an economic D-Day on the regime in Tehran. Fox's Mike Emanuel reports.
11: For foreign governments or companies considering trying to ease the pain on the regime, this warning, D-Day is coming for them, too. Secretary of War Pete Hegseth visited military facilities in Nebraska and Wisconsin. Hegseth is not ruling out further military action if needed.
12: Economic pressure, we know, hurts them the most right now.
9: But by no means are we foreclosing using kinetic strikes anywhere in the Strait of Hormuz or around Iran.
11: For now, the Trump administration's focus is on economically isolating Iran.
10: It's primary runoff day in South Carolina. Fox's Jessica Rosenthal has more.
12: After Senator Lindsey Graham died, South Carolina Governor Henry McMaster appointed his sister Darlene as senator, at least until his term ran out in January. But she opted to run for a full six-year term as well and won nearly 33% of the vote in a primary election earlier this month. Congressman Ralph Norman was second with just over 25%. Since neither got a majority, the runoff is taking place. President Trump's backed Graham, appearing at a rally with her last week in Myrtle Beach.
13: Mr. President, I am proud to stand with you, to work hard for this country.
12: Norman told Fox Carolina after the candidate's one and only debate.
14: There's no time for training on the job. I'm a proven candidate. I've got a proven record. You know what I'm going to do.
12: Jessica Rosenthal, Fox News.
10: Primary runoff elections are also being held today in Georgia and Oklahoma. New evidence is prompting a trial delay for a Libyan man charged in the 1988 bombing of Pan Am Flight 103 that killed 270 people, mostly Americans. Federal judge Monday postponing the trial in the U.S. for the former Libyan intelligence official, saying defense attorneys need more time to examine the evidence in the nearly 40-year-old case. 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

0: Now, it's Red Eye Radio. Gary McNamara and Eric Hurley talk about everything from politics to social issues and news of the day. Whether you're up late or you're just starting your day, welcome to the show from the Relief Factor Studios. This is Red Eye Radio.
1: All across America, we are Red Eye Radio. He is Eric Hurley and I'm Gary McNamara. Welcome and good morning. Thanks so much for being here this morning.
2: Thank you very much.
1: You know, I had mentioned the left and the hypocrisy, the obvious hypocrisy. Two examples came to mind, two stories I've been sort of saving here. Jonathan Turley run the other day, that coffee roaster guy in Idaho that banned the teenagers, group of pro-life teenagers, calling them the equivalent of the Ku Klux Klan, and said, this is my shop, and you don't, you know, and I can refuse you. You know, I can refuse you because I don't like what you stand for. Has the left gone crazy about that? Because remember when the left said that anybody on the right had to, when they went to court, and the liberal courts even ruled in their favor until the Supreme Court finally got involved in it. For example, the whole cake thing with the baker. I was willing to bake you a cake. I just won't put the message on. You had to embrace the message. That's what the left wanted. You had to embrace the message. You had the Christian website designer who refused to provide the services for same-sex marriage. I don't believe in same-sex marriage. I'm not going to create that for you. Everyone on the left. Did you know? Did you find? Was there one person on the left? One that you ever saw that said, no, she can refuse it because obviously you're asking her to do something that is against her religious views. Or the baker. Did anybody on the left say that? No. There hasn't been a peep about this guy in Idaho from the left at all. Just giving you an example of absolute hypocrisy, which is just like the Seattle Times. We will only promote one view. There is only one view, and it's our view. Quite totalitarian, which brings us to the next point here. And this was John Fund's column the other day, where he talked about the fact of the DSA, they want to go after all billionaires, right? They have nothing good to say about any billionaires except Fidel Castro. As he points out, as he says, socialists say you can't earn $1 billion. You can get market power. You can break rules. You can abuse labor laws. You can pay people less than what they're worth, but you can't earn that. Remember who said that one? There's one billionaire that the DSA does celebrate, the late Fidel Castro. On the occasion of what would have been Castro's 100th birthday this month, the official DSA praised him as an organizer, a fighter, a stalwart, symbol of anti-imperialist struggle and self-determination, while bizarrely denouncing Marco Rubio for supposedly committing genocide against the Cuban people. These are the heads, the leadership of the Democratic Socialist of America. And they refused to walk away from their statement of admiration for Cuba. Former Univision anchor Jorge Ramos pressed the DSA national co-chairs on whether they regard Cuba as well as Venezuela and Nicaragua as a dictatorship. Neither would say so. Romer, in fact, claimed that Cubans have access to their democracy in a way that we do not. She apparently believes that the Cuban government is more democratic than the Americans. The other co-chair invoked a similar dodge of the U.S. embargo against Cuba as if that is to blame for Cuba's problem rather than the fact that Castro was a committed Marxist. And it said when he died, he was worth $900 million, and it was growing. His extended family now sits on a cash reserves of $18 billion. There you go. Hypocrisy. We only like billionaires that get their wealth from the people because of a brutal dictatorship That's what the DSA that now runs the Democratic Party, that's what the co-chairs believe.
2: And that's where this would all go if the DSA were to be able to, which they won't, at least not in our lifetime. I won't say ever.
1: Yeah, but my lifetime isn't that long as yours.
2: No, yours is, listen, right. I'm just saying, you know, leave your car running. But it's, I don't even know what that means, but it's the, and by the way, I haven't said this in a long time, but I feel older than you actually are. So it's so who knows? Flip a coin. It could be either of us to go first. But the thing is that that's exactly where, if the DSA plan were to be fully implemented here in the U.S., the USSA, the USSA, it would result in that kind of, hold on a second, oligarchy. It would be a handful of oligarchs. You know, Elon Musk would have to give his up, but George Soros wouldn't. You know, the Castro family, the heirs to the fortune, would be welcome. Here's the thing. With the DSA, if they ever got to a point, you know, again, full implementation, which is not going to happen, but if they ever got to that point, does Cuba become the 51st state? and they get to keep their regime in place? I'm not sure how it would work. But this is exactly what happens. The powerful get to keep their wealth. You know, Bernie Sanders used to rail about the millionaires and billionaires. And now it's just the billionaires because he's a multimillionaire with fancy cars, flying private, multiple homes. Still can't afford a comb, apparently. But this is exactly how they think. That they see themselves as different. Well, the wealthy. I mean, think about John Kerry. This pops into my mind on a regular basis. Remember when John Kerry, he was the climate czar then, but said, well, someone like me can't be expected to fly commercial. You know, and it's like, this is how they see themselves. And it doesn't matter what level of office they're in. That's how they see it. Whether it's in the Senate with Elizabeth Warren or Bernie, in the House with AOC, they see themselves as well. No, they need that wealth. That wealth helps them help you. They justify it the same way that communist leaders have justified it over the years. And it's always, by the way, always about what? It's for the people. It's the people's republic. And this is what it comes down to. It's quite the opposite. It is not for the people. Everyone is equally poor. And you are no longer citizens. You are subjects of what eventually would become a dictatorship. It's, you know, they try, I don't know what they're, man, I'd love to have been a fly on the wall in the meeting where they come up with these ideas of the House controlling the White House, just that part of it, right? You know, because they would compare it to kind of like Parliament, right? It basically is what they're doing. It is like, well, we don't like that president. We'll just, you know, we'll just start changing election dates. You know, the moment where that president gets out of line, you're out. And by the way, I think by the time, if that ever happened, again, it's not going to happen. But if it ever happened, by the time we actually got to that point, it would be even some Democrats, even some on the far left. Well, you're not enough of a dictator. We want you out. We're going to, you know, we're going to have a vote of confidence. And we're going to install a new president. But this is, when it comes to the whole billionaire thing, only those with power would be allowed to keep their money. They are, as you just pointed out, with the Castros, this is them looking away. I remember in 2012, Mitt Romney's running against Barack Obama. Now, Mitt Romney's net worth at that time was estimated to be about $400 million. But his job of going in, buying companies, breaking them up, and, you know, and he remember when Newt Gingrich came out and railed against that during the primary season?
1: Remember that Republican who got in his face and said, when the hell did you become basically a liberal Democrat?
2: Exactly. It was just ridiculous. But, you know, the left, and I remember, and I think, I don't remember if they sourced AP or Reuters or whatever, but it was, I remember it was a Yahoo story. And it was the billionaires who support Mitt Romney. And I'm thinking, they're leaving out the biggest liberal billionaires out there. The Bill Gates, the Warren Buffetts, you know, Warren Buffett, and we talked about it then because we were covering it then, gave equally in the spring of 2008, during the primary season of 2008, gave equally a donation to the Hillary campaign and the Obama campaign. So he kind of squirreled out of that one. And they never in that story touched on the billionaires on the left. They didn't touch on Soros. They didn't touch on any of those billionaires on the left because they're absolutely fine with them. What they do understand very clearly is that that wealth, and they want you to believe, they want the peons to believe that it is so that they can help you. These are the people who love you, care about you, and are going to help you. So them being wealthy is helping you, which is absolutely ridiculous, except for the fact that if they create industry or innovate something and they are part of wealth expansion, then people may be employed by their companies. But that's not what they believe.
1: But when you have the Democrats promoting that the government having the money is going to benefit you, that's the same as Besant last week from the Republican side.
2: Or
1: over the weekend.
2: Yes.
1: It was last week, talking about the fact that, well, you know, about the tariff, you know, about the tariff money, saying, well, the American public had the tax money. We had it in the Treasury Department. The American public had money.
2: Yeah.
1: No, they had their money when it was in their bank account.
2: Where did it come from?
1: Not your bank account.
2: Right.
1: So when you have Democrats and Republicans making the same, basically the same damn argument, you're in deep doo-doo.
2: Well, this is where we're at that crossroads. One of, I think, many that we have seen, but politically, it's not just conversation anymore when it's a sitting president in his administration saying ownership in companies is good, and or saying, in the case of Besant, that, well, this is the Treasury is having to write all these checks. Well, why are they having to do that? Whose money was that to begin with? Where did that money come from? When you leave out that big chunk of the equation, you're arguing like the liberal left.
1: Well, as you said, when you promote socialist philosophies, you can never tell the truth.
2: Right.
1: And the truth is both sides of the economic consequences.
2: Yeah.
1: And if you can't do that, then you're BSing because you know you can't defend your socialist economic policies.
2: Yep.
1: We are Red Eye Radio.
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4: Impacts from heat and dryness over the summer on some of our nation's crops, per USDA's latest crop progress report for the period ending August 23rd. USDA meteorologist Brad Rippey says even with cooler temperatures in much of the Midwest this week, corn crops there reflect effects from extreme heat earlier in the season.
5: And the perception is that conditions are dropping further for U.S. corn. A little bit of a disappointing report showing just 57% of U.S. crop good to excellent. That's down 3 percentage points from last week, 60%. Meanwhile, 17% very poor to poor. That is up 2 points from a week ago.
4: Extreme dryness continues to impact other crops in places like the Southern Plains.
5: Now seeing 44% of the cotton in Texas rated very poor to poor. Not much better in Oklahoma at 41%.
4: I'm Rod Bain reporting for the U.S. Department of Agriculture in Washington, D.C.
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0: We'll be right back with more Red Eye Radio with Eric Harley and Gary McNamara.
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0: Beer Runner Radio. He's Eric Carly and I'm Gary McNamara. You know, I got a great question from a friend the other day. They said, well, why doesn't California just tax billionaires more on their income? What's the whole thing of the left wanting, because since we were just talking about billionaires, it's because they want to control companies. They want to control property. When you look at any money that you have, like your house, the money that you have put into your house, whatever, you paid taxes on that already. You've been taxed. You've been taxed on income.
1: Yeah, right.
0: Income isn't enough. The new Democrat socialists that run the Democratic Party now, you know, they want a national wealth tax. Yeah. They want Californians to succeed.
1: Yep.
0: They don't care whether people move. That's not the point. The point is that's the first step to gaining equity in companies.
1: Yeah, right.
0: That's what it's about.
1: Yep.
0: That's why.
1: Yep.
0: Could they do another income tax or increase the, you know, the capital gains tax on stocks and everything? Yeah,
1: they
0: could do that. But that's not the point.
1: No,
0: the point is getting
1: ownership.
0: Right. The point isn't even immediate revenue. It's about getting ownership in companies. Yep. That's what the eventual goal is. Because if you can pay it, this is the whole thing with Ro Khanna when he came out and goes, well, we can sort of give you a loan and you pay it back. And if you can't pay back the loan, well, then we take your stock. And that was it right there. It was like right there. All right. That's what you want to do.
1: Yep.
0: We want to go after the companies. We need to go after the people that actually have the stock and grab the stock. Because that's what he was talking about. And, you know, Mark Cuban was throwing a fit about that one. Going, we can have nobody invest in these companies. And they don't care. They don't care about the economy. They care about control, power and control. And they get it. They hope to get it through a wealth tax. That's just one of the avenues that they're, it's not the only avenue, but that's the one avenue they want to go down.
1: Yep. You know, that's it. And again, if you can, this is it really is the basis for going after billionaires because they realize they know this. We've made the argument, many people, critical thinkers have made the argument. You go after the billionaire's wealth, you're going after stocks. You're going after their ownership of their company or whatever company they may have invested in, not just their own. So because they're going to have to convert a lot of that stock in order to pay this massive wealth tax. And it's not a revenue tax. It's a wealth tax. It's not an income tax, rather.
0: Right. It's not taxing you on the profits that you have made.
1: Right.
0: You've already paid taxes.
1: It is confiscating your property. Right. And by doing that, they know that would mean that those stocks would have to be sold. They understand what that means also for those companies.
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5: We are Red Eye Radio. He is Eric Carlin. I'm Gary McNamara. Good morning.
6: Hello.
5: Coming up in just a minute, what the lieutenant governor of Indiana, I believe it is, had to say about the WDSA, as we call it now.
6: Yes.
5: The Women's Democratic Socialist of America, coming up in just a minute.
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5: All right, so this is Lieutenant Governor Micah Beckwith. Let me just quote what he wrote on X yesterday about the Indiana Fever game and in his canter and freedom and everything else that happened on the floor.
6: Yeah.
5: I was appalled by what happened during the Indiana Fever game last night. Chicago's Natasha Cloud threatened former NBA player and future WNBA first round pick Enos Kanter. There is simply no place for this type of women on women violence in our society, and it needs to stop.
6: Yeah? Tell him where he's wrong. You know,
5: I'm looking at the comments right now. Hey, Micah, there has to be something else that can be a better use of your time. All right, deflect to something else.
6: Yeah. Mm-hmm.
5: You are a joke. Fix your own state first.
6: No, all right.
5: You're actually Lieutenant Governor posting stupid, because nobody will address the actual argument.
6: No.
5: And no. That's
6: when they go after the person, and that's all they're doing, and you see that as basically the common thread in the thread of comments or responses. That's when you know they've lost the argument. They cannot make the case.
5: And when you do, Abdul Sayed yesterday on with Jesse Waters. By the way, Jesse Waters asks all the wrong questions.
6: Yeah.
5: Constantly asks all the wrong questions. You could destroy him. Now, on this one, he destroys himself. And I think Jesse did a pretty good job on this one. But this was just, I'm just going to play it. Listen to this, okay? Here we go. All right. This is where you can't sell this. Here we go.
7: Sex changes for minors. Do you support that? Look, you know, I remember having great conversations with my conservative friends about right to try legislation. The idea that the government shouldn't tell you what kind of health care you should have. I just think the government shouldn't tell you what kind of health care you should have. And if you're a minor,
8: you want to try on kids?
7: Now, if you disagree with that, if you disagree that health care decisions need to be made by a doctor and their parents and a patient, then we think we agree to disagree. But, you know, you want to put government inside
8: a clinic or a hospital
7: selectively.
8: So, Abdul, you're a doctor, right?
7: Selectively. I am.
8: So you think it's okay for a parent to slash his kid's thing-a-ling off? You think that's okay?
7: I mean, do you really want to have this conversation? Are you circumcised?
8: Yeah, but I mean, that's a
7: Jesse,
8: personal
7: you?
8: Question,
7: okay.
8: Doctor.
7: So you probably should want to move on.
8: Is circumcision's different than castration?
7: I think it's a problem. It's a problem that you think that you get to decide what happens between a parent, a doctor, and a patient. And I'm just saying that, yes, circumcision is surgery on a kid's ding-a-ling. So if you really want to bring that up, you can. I just think you guys are really selective about how you want to talk about these things.
8: Abdul, Michigan's not going for that. That is sick stuff.
5: This is where they are absolute sick perverts.
6: Wow.
5: As perverted, as sick perverts as you could possibly. Evil. I mean, that's just damn right evil.
6: No difference between the two.
5: Yeah.
6: Circumcision, castration, same thing.
5: Yeah.
6: No.
5: And no. Where he should have hit him in the beginning was, you're saying that cutting off a minor's genitals is health care? You're a damn sick pervert, sir.
6: Yes, you are. And you know there's a difference between circumcision and castration. Because circumcision does not leave that child when they become an adult with the inability to decide essentially who they are, how they're going to live, procreation, everything else, all the million. And I'm a layman. I'm not a doctor. And the fact that I said that and you said the opposite means you shouldn't have a license to practice.
5: Yeah. How perverted is the left on? And by the way, that is a mainstream opinion in the Democrat Party. That's not a fringe argument. They all agree with it.
6: Yep. Same as circumcision.
5: Yep. And that's where I say he doesn't. I, I, I'm not a huge fan of Jesse Waters.
6: Yeah.
5: You know, he can be entertaining at times on the beach, interviewing people, but he just, he always asks the wrong questions because he should have absolutely stopped him dead right there and said exactly what you said, ad lib.
6: Yeah. Yeah, it's not a hard argument. It is not a hard argument at all to make. And it's absolutely, in fact, I would have stopped and went, oh, as a doctor, explain to me, and I mean surgically and effectively and functionally, the difference between circumcision and castration. Explain that to the audience right now. Explain it as a doctor, right? Because I'm just a guy on TV. Explain it. Because if you believe there's no difference, you have no business practicing medicine.
5: Yep.
6: You should be reported.
5: You're an evil pervert is what you are. And I would have called him right on it. You're an evil pervert. You've got that point of view. And the Democrats that hold that point of view, that's now become absolutely mainstream, just sick evil perverts.
6: Do you know, because here's the thing, for a newborn, circumcision, the parents make the decision, and then you make the appointment and you go in and you take the baby. One of the options is not castration. It isn't. But for the far left, maybe it will be. For newborns, we'll just start and decide our child. We will not, you know, this is why I hate the question, what gender were you assigned at birth? What do you mean assigned?
5: Yeah.
6: This is the way my creator made me. This is, I was born this way, as the activists would tell you. This is how God made me. And this, so, but this is the next step, which is why when you change the language, you start effectively the ball rolling to where you can get to changing the behavior, which in this case, if they keep going down this road, well, yeah, no, if a parent decides they wanted a girl instead, it would be much easier to do the surgery as an infant. That's the next. By the way, tell me how he's not making that case here in this back and forth with Jesse Waters. He didn't come out and say it that way, but he's telling you there's no difference between circumcision and castration.
5: Number one, it's not healthcare.
6: No.
5: It's mutilation. Number one, it's mutilation. Number two, to compare it to circumcision is completely shows you the argument you're trying to make to promote your evil, perverted narrative here. The other thing is, listen to how Syed attempts to argue by saying, you really want to have this argument? You really, as if he has the upper hand in an evil, perverted argument.
6: Yeah.
5: Debate
6: right,
5: point.
6: Right. Yeah.
5: That you can't sell to anybody out there.
6: No.
5: Except those that are delusional like you are.
6: Yeah. Yeah.
5: Just amazing. You know, you don't have a right to mutilate a child, even if a doctor is involved. If a parent and doctor decide to mutilate a child because they're the parent and the doctor, they don't get to do that.
6: No.
5: And if you don't know that as a doctor, your license should be pulled right now because you're an evil pervert is what you are. There's no other way to look at that.
6: No. There's no other way.
5: From a common sense point of view, there's no other way to look at it. Understand how radical the Democratic Party is with the DSA and people like Syed running for political office. You know, that's all part of the big tent. Yeah. Mutilation of children under the big tent.
9: Right.
5: What are you doing under that big tent? We're mutilating children. That's why we have the tent. That's why it's covered.
9: Mm-hmm.
5: We got to keep the big tent covered because we can't let the anti-Semitism, the evilness of child mutilation, we got to keep that inside the tent. Keep those tent walls down.
6: That's right. And don't let anything out or in. It's like when they would put the big tent over the house and then they would fog it for bugs.
5: Yeah, exactly.
6: That's your big tent.
5: My God. My God. It's so evil. It's so evil.
6: It is. And he proudly, he thought he won that point.
5: Yeah.
6: You heard the arrogance in his voice. They believe they've won this, and they believe they're going to win it long term. It's why they're still fighting for it, legally and politically.
5: They believe if they can convince the American

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0: Time Radio. He's Eric Carlin. I'm Gary McNamara. Maybe I should give Jesse Waters the benefit of the doubt, though, with his conversation with Abdul Syed yesterday, who's running for Senate in Minnesota.
1: Mm-hmm.
0: Because, you know, you're sitting there, you just don't think something that evil is going to come out of somebody's mouth.
1: Right. Yeah.
0: And maybe it was such a setback that when he talked about the health care of long as the parent and the doctor okay with mutilating the child, castrating the child, hey, it's no big deal. It's health care, just like circumcision. Maybe that just caught Jesse Waters so off guard because you just don't expect that the person you're talking to is going to promote that kind of evil perversion.
1: Yeah, and it would have, right then, I would have stopped the interview and said, I want you to explain to the audience, as a doctor, the clear difference between circumcision and full castration and what the lifetime effect of those two would be. One is minor surgery. The other one is not.
0: Yeah.
1: And one does not, in fact, affect the entire genitalia and its purpose long-term. The other one makes it disappear forever, and it's irreversible. And if you don't know that, you're not a doctor. Your license should be revoked.
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13: Primary runoffs today. I'm Ted Lindner, Fox News. A handful of states having the runoffs, including South Carolina. Fox's Jessica Rosenthal's got more on the Senate race in the Palmetto State.
14: After Senator Lindsey Graham died, South Carolina Governor Henry McMaster appointed his sister Darlene as senator, at least until his term ran out in January. But she opted to run for a full six-year term as well and won nearly 33% of the vote in a primary election earlier this month. Congressman Ralph Norman was second with just over 25%. Since neither got a majority, the runoff is taking place. President Trump's backed Graham, appearing at a rally with her last week in Myrtle Beach.
15: Mr. President, I am proud to stand with you, to work hard for this country.
14: Norman told Fox Carolina after the candidate's one and only debate.
16: There's no time for training on the job. I'm a proven candidate. I've got a proven record. You know what I'm going to do.
14: Jessica Rosenthal, Fox News.
13: Georgia holds a runoff in special election for a vacant congressional seat. Fox's Eben Brown.
17: Georgia's 13th congressional district holds a runoff today. This is a district east of Atlanta and was represented by Democrat David Scott until his death earlier this year. Among those running in the original special election in July was his daughter Marcy Scott. She and a fellow Democrat, Everton Blair, advanced to this runoff today. No Republican made it to the runoff. The winner today fills the seat through the end of the current term. A separate election in November will determine who fills the seat in the next Congress. Eben Brown, Fox News.
13: And a North Carolina doctor is accused of opening fire on a moving Jeep during an interstate road rage incident, wounding two sisters aged 12 and 20. Virginia State Police say 61-year-old Dr. Richard Thomas Araviello fired into the vehicle on I-77 near the North Carolina-Virginia border, striking both sisters in the legs. They were taken to the hospital with non-life-threatening injuries. Police say Araviello fled but was arrested about 15 miles away. 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
3: 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Gary McNamara and Eric Hurley talk about everything from politics to social issues and news of the day. Whether you're up late or you're just starting your day, welcome to the show from the Relief Factor Studios. This is Red Eye Radio.
4: All across America, we are Red Eye Radio. He is Eric Hurley and I'm Gary McNamara. Man, I love this one. You know, because of the whole, you know, the whole flock camera things and what was the other thing? The other thing was in the news here. Flock cameras or something else. I just can't remember what the other one is. But people have been talking about, you know, what Americans fear the most. And one of the things that the Americans fear the most in the top 10 from the poll taken last year, it was number 10, government tracking of personal data.
5: Yeah.
4: All right. So Jim Garrity writes this. The list of Americans' most common fears included government tracking of personal data. Well, every year, every American sends in a document detailing his or her name, date of birth, home address, telephone number, social security number, marital status, number of dependent children, together with complete financial records of income, investments, and bank accounts, and in some cases, expenditures that allow one to claim deductions, charitable donations, mortgage interest, medical expenses, student loan interest, local or state tax payments, records of adoption, higher education enrollment, and child care expenses, among others. Many Americans also list their direct deposit routing and account numbers for tax refunds or payments. So the question is, what personal data do you fear the U.S. government having that the Internal Revenue Service doesn't already have?
5: Exactly.
4: Tips.
5: Yes.
4: Oh, wow. My gosh, I was just dying laughing when I was reading, because it's something that you and I have said. You know, I think it's terrible that a tax system delves into the personal life as much as it does. And we've said this since I've been a talk show host.
5: Well, you know, and if you go back to not too far, just a few years, the Janet Yellen move of the Treasury now, you know, when they wanted to track any deposit over $600.
4: Yeah.
5: Right.
4: Mm-hmm.
5: They wanted to know where that money came from. Basically, their point was too many people are working for cash under the table. That goes anywhere from like a babysitter. I don't think I've ever actually hired a babysitter. One of my granddaughters, usually, because they're in their late teens, early 20s, the oldest ones. But, you know, a babysitter makes, you know, cash usually, I guess. These days, maybe Venmo, I don't know. But lawn guys, someone who does a job for you around the house, a project guy, you know, people, too many people were working for you, or you're selling things on Marketplace and you're doing it as a business. You're not just selling things you bought years ago. And they wanted to tap into that money, you know. And if you think about that approach, I mean, that's getting into everything. Actually, the billionaire's tax would go even further. Because think about this. If the wealth tax, not a new income tax level for billionaires on their earnings, but a wealth tax came in based on your status of becoming a billionaire, there would have to be a much greater level of audits. Potentially, you would have to audit everybody to find out what their net worth is, because I don't know, let's say a guy finds a gold mine in his backyard. I mean, that's a ridiculous thing, but or becomes a Bitcoin billionaire overnight. I mean, that is kind of over, but you know, these.
4: Oh, I don't know. Last week, it was reported on X that I had become very wealthy on.
5: Well, you're a crypto king. We all know. That wasn't a hack. That was you just flexing, is what that
4: yeah,
5: was.
4: That's what it was.
5: You were flexing.
4: I was flexing.
5: Yes. Your Range Rover and your house and your big checks.
4: My $117,000
5: check you made. Yes. You know, you're just flexing. Nobody hacked your account. You just wanted to pretend to be a victim so you could flex how rich, how crypto rich you are.
4: I was looking, hoping to get me some chicks.
5: Yeah. Well, unless you're talking about baby chickens.
4: Well,
5: that's the whole idea, is that you would have to get into people's everyday. And they wanted to, and that's important. An important point to add to that whole idea during the Biden administration. The transactions, sending money through the pay apps like Venmo or Zelle or whatever, the Cash App, anything that you send over a certain amount, we're going to scrutinize. Even if you're sending it to another family member. And because their point they were making is too many people are getting away with exchanging money and not paying taxes on it. And that gets into I don't know the level of audits that you would have to do on every level that we just spoke of, from if they ever wanted to go that far and do the whole $600 or more thing, or the billionaire's tax, where you have to audit what they have, their possessions, mm-hmm. every single year, because new billionaires are created all the time. Usually it's a rise over time, but not always.
4: Well, I think that, you know, that the question, and Jim Garrity brought it up, could be those, and also, as I mentioned, the flock cameras and AI, you know, and AI data centers that, you know, they're getting your info and everything else. And when you look at flock cameras, there's no doubt that flock cameras have helped to solve it, a lot of crimes out there.
5: Yeah.
4: There's no doubt about it. I can look at, I was doing some research. I think I saw three different drive-by shootings that they were able to solve because of flock cameras. They were able to look at every single car that went down that highway.
5: Yeah.
4: And every single license plate. So it took us still a lot of legwork, but they were able to do it. The problem is the government has abused their authority in many different cases. Again, there aren't, you know, a million different things where they've abused it with flock cameras. But if you're a Republican and you look at what they did to Trump, you look and see the lies about Trump. Not that that was leaking. I mean, they did leak his taxes. Remember that?
5: Yeah.
4: Remember they leaked his taxes?
5: Yeah.
4: They got the leak of his taxes. But when you see what they did with the Russia collusion to him, how organized that was, when you see the censoring that went on in this country, when you see what was it Lois Lerner and the IRS, you know, going after charitable, you know, nonprofits that were, you know, made up by conservatives. They were looking for reasons to deny them a nonprofit status. And you can say whatever you want. Well, it wasn't institutionalized. Actually, I can say the censorship is.
5: Yeah.
4: The censorship in government was institutionalized because it was going on during the Trump administration from bureaucrats in the government that hated Trump. And so when you see this happening, when you see the instances that have been, you know, publicized about, for example, on flock cameras, you know, people are torn. They're torn because they know it's a tremendous vehicle to fight crime, but they also believe that government abuses the power that we give them.
5: Yeah.
4: And if they get a chance, they'll do it here. And so, you know, you and I on income tax have always stated this for the longest time. And the point is, one point's brought up, but is it a searchable database available to millions of people across the country with very little oversight? And that's a great question. I mean, that's a great point. You can't release what's in somebody's taxes. It's against federal law.
5: Yeah.
4: But when people see that Trump's was leaked, well, if Trump's got leaked, is somebody peeking at yours?
5: Yeah.
4: Is there a government agency that is peeking at yours? When we know, you know, the NSA violations that happened. You know, when we see that, when we see what happened, think about this. When you think about, and this is something that every Republican thinks of.
5: Yeah.
4: And maybe a ton of independents, the FISA warrant.
5: Yeah.
4: When they were able to get a bogus FISA warrant on Trump running for president of the United States, a presidential candidate, and it was built by the opposition campaign. Think about that. It was built. It was created by the opposite. It was funded and created by Hillary Clinton and the DNC. No accountability ever for that.
5: Right.
4: There was never an accountability except one FBI agent. Except if you want to count the accountability that the money that the Hillary campaign used it, there was a campaign, you know, violation because they listed it as something else. But the whole thing, the whole lie was created in order to get Trump, and they used that. That was the information that pushed it over the top to get a FISA warrant on Carter Page in the Trump campaign.
5: Yeah.
4: That's what put it over the top. And you had officials in the government lie. I believe even in the FISA warrant, or in order to get the FISA warrant, lie about Carter Page in order to get that. They were trying to get inside the Trump campaign.
5: Right.
4: And if you can abuse a FISA warrant like that,
5: well,
4: and then there were all the other abuses of the FISA warrant that we never found out about.
5: How deep does this go?
4: Right.
5: And, you know, I honestly believe that there's something to it because, you know, Trump's the president now. Obviously, they could go further back if they wanted to. I don't know why they don't. I don't know if there's maybe some stuff that was, I don't know, bleached off of computers, or, you know, the Clintons had it disappeared or whatever. I don't know if there's stuff that they can't find or connect, or maybe President Trump just says, you know, no, it's enough to talk about the Russian hoax and demonstrate that, and that's been proven. We don't have to go back any further. We know how they operate. I would love for somebody to get into telling that story. And actually, I think it would have to be somebody outside of the administration, outside of the Trump organization, to do it. I would love to see a Twitter files type approach to the level of abuse that happened over the years. You know, Michael Schellenberger actually talked about or wrote about the level of abuse with some of the programs that were being funded, and then that those funds would go to target political enemies domestically here in the U.S. And it was supposed to help people. It was supposed to be, you know, humanitarian effort type of money that was being spent. But much of it, and Schellenberger did a good job. We talked about it here on the show. We read from his article. And he demonstrated how scary that is. You know, there if they have that kind of power to go, you know, and take on the biggest of names, you're not safe. The average person is not safe. And there's no telling how far back that kind of abuse went.
4: But when you look at it, and this is something I've been promoting since the beginning, I know you have too, the problems we have with the income tax, and that's the amount of information you have to give the government just to pay your taxes. And that's why we've always advocated for some kind of sales tax.
5: Yeah.
4: Because anything else, you're going to have to give the government so much of your information. And I don't believe it's necessary to fund the government to do that. Irrespective of whether it is abused at a 50% level, a 1% level, it's the same thing as voter ID. It doesn't matter whether fraud is 50% of the vote or 1% of the vote or 0.1% of the vote. It's the fact that voter ID keeps fraud from happening.
5: Yeah.
4: Any fraud, and gives confidence to the system.
5: Yeah.
4: And government just does not, in my opinion, never has had, you look at our founding fathers, have they ever looked at the information that you have to give government to file your income taxes, they'd be saying, well, no way, we're not going to do that. There's got to be another way to raise revenue besides getting all this particular information.
5: Yeah.
4: Now, the only other way would be a flat tax, which no deductions.
5: Right.
4: It would just be whatever your income is, boom.
5: Yeah. Right.
4: So they don't know anything. That right. would be another thing. So you could still have some type of income tax, but as soon as you add in deductions, as soon as you start going down that road, boom.
5: Well, you mean Steve Forbes' flat tax scheme.
4: Flat tax scheme. Right. Right. You'd still have to give your date of birth, home address, telephone number, social security number, but government has that anyway.
5: Yeah.
4: They right. have that.
5: Right. Yeah. And they're listening to all your calls and monitoring all your internet activity.
4: I hear.
5: And they're telling your family.
4: Well, what I'm upset about is how my privacy is being invaded. I mean, there are, you know, hundreds of millions of people, you know, monitoring us right now. Okay. Millions. Okay. Hundreds of thousands. Okay. Dozens of people monitoring us right now.
5: There are tens and tens of people.
4: Yeah.
5: There are tens of people. I won't go. And
4: maybe I shouldn't assume that there should be an expectation of privacy doing this.
5: There are multiple people listening to this show. I can say that because I can see three of them right now.
4: We are Red Eye Radio.
5: Brought to you by FPPF, Fuel Power Max.
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0: We are Red Eye Radio. He is Eric Carney, and I'm Gary McNamara. All right, so the fear, because it was one of the top 10 fears, was number 10 on the list. Government tracking of personal data was number one. 52.7% of the American public is either very afraid or afraid. I don't know how you judge.
1: Between the two?
0: I don't know how you judge.
1: Yeah, if you're afraid, you're afraid.
0: I don't know how you judge the fear. Well, I mean, you're simply taking the
1: level
0: response.
1: Of fear, yeah.
0: I'm very afraid. Yeah. I don't know how an individual judges that, something that really is it's happening, but it's a hypothetical that you will be affected by it.
1: Yeah, right.
0: So coming up on the bottom of the hour, we'll give you the rest of them.
1: Yeah.
0: And tell you what the top one is. And it seems like some of the analysis, this was done last year. This is the top fears of 2025. And, you know, they go to, you know, the shrinks and professors that say, well, okay, there's a lot of anxiety out there. People need to calm down. And
1: yeah, right.
0: But we'll get to that coming up.
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4: And he's our calling. I'm Gary McNamara. 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All right, this was from last year, and this is based on, you know, basically we started this because of the flawed cameras, AI, data centers, invasion of privacy, all that neat stuff, and the Jim Garrity talking about all the information you have to give just to fill out your taxes a year, and it's like, what private information or personal data is the public worried about government getting when you give all this stuff, you know, to file your taxes? This was done by Wilkerson College of Arts, Humanities, and Social Sciences. It was a nationally represented survey about what Americans fear. And that was number 10, government tracking of personal data. Number 9, pollution of oceans, rivers, and lakes. 53.5%, either very afraid or afraid. Russia using nuclear weapons, 53.7%. Pollution of drinking water, 54.5%. U.S. becoming involved in another world war, 53.3%. People I love dying, 55.3%. That was tied with U.S. becoming involved in another world war. Cyber terrorism, 55.9%. Economic financial collapse, 58.2%. People I love becoming seriously ill, 58.9%. And corrupt government officials, the top spot at 69.1%. What people are very afraid or afraid of, which I find pretty interesting. What was the other thing I was looking at here? That the common problems. Okay, these are the, this was taken this year. The common phobias that that people have. Are you ready?
5: Yeah. Yeah. Okay.
4: Here are the top 1, 2, 3, the top 10. Okay, here we go. All right.
5: Okay.
4: Arachnophobia, fear of spiders, fear of snakes.
5: Okay.
4: Fear of heights.
5: Mm-hmm.
4: Fear of flying. fear of dogs, fear of thunder and lightning, an intense fear of injections, needles, an intense fear of social interactions that included public speaking.
5: Yeah.
4: An intense fear of places that are difficult to escape, sometimes involving a fear of crowded or open spaces, and germophobes. The others were, let me just see what the others, other common source of fears, birds, tunnels, bees, choking, swimming, dentist visits, and driving in bad weather. So there you go. I did have the actual, let me see. You know, it's interesting when you look up something on your phone and you look the exact same thing up online and it gives you two different things completely, even though it's two the stories are the same. The stories are the exact same. Here we go. Okay, that's the one there, but here we go. 50% of Americans afraid of heights. Now, I'm not afraid of flying. I love flying in airplanes. Absolutely love it.
5: Yeah.
4: I do have a fear of heights, like looking over a building.
5: Okay, here's the weird thing for me. My wife and I were just discussing this yesterday because a buddy of mine that I've known all of my life, he needs his chimney swept. And he said, you know, I looked at the roof and he goes, man, I just got a fear of heights. I said, I don't. I can get up on my roof and run around like a madman. Now, I try not to run around. I'm very careful getting up on the ladder and everything else. It's very dangerous. In fact, my brother-in-law fell and hurt himself badly off of his very large RV recently. So it can be very dangerous. But for some reason, I couldn't stand on a chair, right, to reach a light bulb or something. I could a tiny stepladder. You know, would make me a little shaky. Now that I can get up on my roof, I can run around, I can look over the edge, I don't have any fear of heights at that level. You take me to one of those buildings in Dubai and look over on the roof and look over the edge, it would probably send me into a spiral, you know, kind of
4: for me,
5: heights would definitely.
4: For me, it's being close to the edge. Mm-hmm. Of it without
5: something that would be clearly fatal.
4: Yeah, because I've been in hotels and purposely gotten the 50th floor of a hotel just to see the scenery at night.
5: Right, and you're perfectly safe.
4: And I have no problem with that. But if it was where I would be where all be open, that would scare me. But I have no fear of flying in planes at all.
5: No,
4: but one of the worst fears I have is a ski lift. When I look at that little piece of metal holding onto that wire, that's what I'm looking at. I'm like, doesn't seem to be engineered enough for the weight that's being put on it.
5: Right.
4: And your legs are dangling down and you just got that one little bar in front of you.
5: Yeah.
4: It scares the daylights out of me.
5: Yeah.
4: You know, other than that, I don't think I've, but
5: have you ever walked across one of those bridges that is acrylic and you can see through the bottom?
4: Yes, I don't like that.
5: I don't have any issues with those, and I don't know why I trust
4: it all. Now, I'm not afraid of being 50 feet in the air.
5: Right, yeah.
4: That's not the fear.
5: Right.
4: It's like I have a very specific fear of heights. But 50% of Americans have a fear of height. Public speaking, 32%.
5: I have none of that.
4: I used to.
5: Yeah.
4: You know, and I went from this incredible fear. I tell people the first time I had to open a microphone in a college radio station that just was being fed into the cafeteria of the college. That's it.
5: Yeah, right.
4: And I opened the mic three times, and it was the fourth time I finally talked.
5: Yeah.
4: I was afraid that everybody was listening to every word. And then it got to the point, now it's like I could care less. But even public speaking in front of people was very tough. I used to have to, either write a speech or have notes, and now you could give me just what's the topic.
5: Right.
4: And I think it's because I've been doing this so long.
5: Yeah.
4: Give me the topic.
5: Yeah, it's job-related.
4: What's the topic? Okay, yeah, I can do it.
5: Yeah.
4: And really without any preparation, because in my head I go, okay, what's the topic? Okay, I got this. Okay, yeah, I got it. I got
5: it. We have our own, because through the whole 30,000 hour or 50,000 hour, wherever, you know, we are in this career.
4: It's closing in on 50,000.
5: You have this, you have this pantry, basically, of things, items that are usable in your mind, and you know where they fit and how it would flow. I got up on stage one time and talked for over an hour and had no nervous sense whatsoever. I came off the stage thinking, you know, I did this great job. And they said, you were only supposed to introduce the music artist, Terry Clark. You weren't supposed to do an hour. That's my problem, actually. I didn't do an hour, but I probably did go too long. You were just up there to introduce the artist. I did do that for Trace Adkins one time, but it was very simple, and his manager told me, ladies and gentlemen, Trace Adkins, that's your script.
4: Yeah,
5: and I stuck to that.
4: If I do that, I'm very good at getting through that for as quick as possible.
5: Yeah. But in the events that I go to, if I have to MC things, they expect you to be creative, right? And they hire you to do that. And sometimes it's artists, country artists, and sometimes it's just various events, whatever it is. And I guess my problem is, based on what we do for a living, is that I feel like I really focus on not going too long. Get to a point, you know, do an icebreaker of a little humorous thing, and then talk about, you know, why you're there. Of course, mention sponsors if that's required, whatever. And then, you know, get the audience prepped.
4: Be quiet. Let me talk here. I know. I'd be quiet. I want to talk.
5: Yeah, no. And that's it. And it's, I always, because I always have that fear of that hook, you know, the old-fashioned hook of, you know, pulling you off stage. I don't have a fear of public speaking.
4: Once I bombed, it was the biggest bomb ever doing stand-up comedy.
5: Yeah.
4: And I felt the fear of the loudest thing ever is the silence of nobody laughing except one person way in the back, and it was the manager of the club who thought I was hilarious. He said, you just need to develop. You need to warm them up to you, because the material is great, but it's got to be more than material. But that silence, that sort of, I thought I had conquered it, and then that brought it back a little bit. It was like, oh my gosh, bombed there big time.
5: For me, because it's in comedy, there's the host who basically introduces all the comics, and I've done that. I didn't do it on the road. I didn't know, in fact, until recent years, that actually big name comedians take their own hosts up there. And they're stand-up comedians, but they're not openers and they're not headliners yet. They're hosts. Well, for me, I was doing it because I was in radio, right? So you're hosting a local comedy event, whatever it is. And what I learned too late, I think, was you got to get out there and you're basically kind of the warm-up, you know. Hey, Lubbock, how's it going? Wait, don't answer that question. You have to, you know, get them, because typically you're
4: cheerleader.
5: There. Well, that, and they're drinking.
4: Yeah.
5: Most of your audience is drinking. That's why I would probably have a lot of fear of doing dry bar comedy, because most people aren't drinking. But it's, you know, you got to get up there and warm up, break the ice, warm up the crowd. They're not there to see you. Get them a little, get their energy going and ready for the headliner.
4: But that's why we work overnights now, because we're not talking to anybody who's sober.
5: That's right. Exactly.
4: All right, let me finish the list here. Here we go.
5: What do you got?
4: Public speaking, 32%. Enclosed spaces, 32% also of the American public afraid to do that. Snakes, 31% very afraid or afraid. Spiders, 30% of the American public. Deep water, 24% of the public. There you go.
5: Hmm. All right.
4: And so, as to the other thing about, you know, the general fears about being doomed and all that, I really don't have those, you know, those kind of fears. I have a lot less fears as you get older. You just don't. It's like, oh, whatever.
5: Yeah.
4: It's like, Russia could attack us tomorrow. Dealt with that when I was 8 years old, laying in bed and listening to the radio going, and you know that the Soviets have 20,000 nuclear missiles pointed right at us, listening to my little transistor radio, scaring the hell out of myself. But so I dealt with that paranoia a long time, that fear a long time ago.
5: Yeah.
4: And, you know, anything else is sort of like, okay, whatever, it's life. You know, not that you don't get emotional about me, because somebody dying, yes, you always think about that. You know, people
5: close right.
4: to you dying.
5: Yeah, sure,
4: That's something. But I don't think most people obsess with that. It's not like a 24-hour obsession. Only if the people get sick.
5: Well, yeah, you're right. Yeah.
4: So, but
5: right.
4: really interesting what people are afraid of.
5: Yeah.
4: We are Red Eye Radio.
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0: charge about when it comes to prostitution. The prostitution charge was downgraded to disorderly conduct. Okay. But it was a sting. He got set up online.
1: Oh wow.
0: Cops were waiting for him. $140. Went to a place to meet the prostitute, was busted by police. It said in the story in Fox News, he was intercepted by police. It's like a football analogy there.
1: Yeah.
0: Just like, I sat there and we, like, probably the majority of America going, what?
1: Yeah, what is. What? Yeah. What? Yeah.
0: His lawyers tried to get all the records sealed immediately, and the judge said no.
1: Right.
0: Can't do that.
1: Yeah. That's highly unfortunate. You know, it's like when the Heidi Fleiss thing came out.
0: Ugh.
1: It's like, what? What? You know, don't you want to, like, start a relationship? Or even if you don't want to get into serious relationships, date so that you know something about the person? Because otherwise it's like,
0: ew.
1: Yeah.
0: Ew. I don't know what other word.
1: That's it really is. It's gross.
0: I'd like to have a great monologue here.
1: Yeah. Yeah.
0: On morality and everything else, and all I can think of is, ew.
1: Yeah, that's
0: ew.
1: Gross.

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He's Eric Carlin. I'm Gary McNamara. And that story about the majority owner of the 49ers, Jed York, getting initially charged with engaging in prostitution and another charge of possessing criminal tools. What was that charge?

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5: Prepares to strike back. I'm Sue Guzman, Fox News. Canada is expected to announce reciprocal tariffs against the United States today.
6: The U.S. slapped 50% tariffs on about $20 billion of Canadian goods from hockey sticks to wine after trade talks collapsed late Friday. Now Canada is preparing retaliatory tariffs on U.S. goods. President Trump says, quote, Canada wants the benefits of being a state without being one. They have also charged our great farmers for many years massive amounts of tariffs. No more. Well, the U.S. is Canada's largest trading partner, and U.S. Trade Chief Jamieson Greer says Ottawa walked away from what he calls a pretty good deal.
5: And Fox's Lauren Simonetti reporting. The Trump administration announcing sweeping new sanctions against Iran, warning countries that do business with the Islamic Republic to sever financial ties or face retaliation from the U.S. Fox's Jared Halpern.
7: Describing an economic D-Day, Treasury Secretary Scott Bessent says new U.S. sanctions will block all foreign revenue streams to Iran.
8: Our objective is to sever every economic lifeline that sustains this tyrannical regime until Tehran stands alone.
7: Bessent says President Trump and Treasury officials are calling counterparts to deliver timelines for countries to cut ties with Iran or face stiff secondary sanctions.
8: If they do not take action, we will do so unilaterally through Treasury authorities.
7: China, Turkey, and the United Arab Emirates are among Iran's largest trading partners. At the White House, Jared Halpern, Fox News.
5: Iran says it's been preparing for the new sanctions for a long time. And new evidence is prompting a trial delay for a Libyan man charged in the 1988 bombing of Pan Am Flight 103 that killed 270 people, mostly Americans. Jury selection had been set for Wednesday in Washington, D.C. 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
5: Primary runoff day in South Carolina. Fox's Jessica Rosenthal has more.
10: After Senator Lindsey Graham died, South Carolina Governor Henry McMaster appointed his sister Darlene as senator, at least until his term ran out in January. But she opted to run for a full six-year term as well and won nearly 33% of the vote in a primary election earlier this month. Congressman Ralph Norman was second with just over 25%. Since neither got a majority, the runoff is taking place. President Trump's backed Graham, appearing at a rally with her last week in Myrtle Beach.
11: Mr. President, I am proud to stand with you, to work hard for this country.
10: Norman told Fox Carolina after the candidate's one and only debate.
12: There's no time for training on the job. I'm a proven candidate. I've got a proven record. You know what I'm going to do.
10: Jessica Rosenthal, Fox News.
5: Primary runoff elections also being held today in Georgia and Oklahoma. U.S. trials postponed for a Libyan man charged in the 1988 terrorist bombing of Pan Am Flight 103.
10: Jury selection was set to begin this week.
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0: Now, it's Red Eye Radio. Gary McNamara and Eric Hurley talk about everything from politics to social issues and news of the day. Whether you're up late or you're just starting your day, welcome to the show from the Relief Factor Studios. This is Red Eye Radio.
14: All across America, we are Red Eye Radio. He is Eric Hurley and I'm Gary McNamara. Slowly, we're becoming a sports talk show.
3: Yeah.
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3: We are.
14: Let's see what's going on in the WDSA.
3: That's right. The W.
14: DSA.
3: The WNBA LGBTQ.
14: No. The WDSA, Democrat Socialist of America.
3: Right. But a listener suggested that it be the WNBA LGBTQ.
14: Nah, mine's more broad.
3: You can't say broad. You say chicks.
14: I'm sounding Frank Sinatra.
3: You can't say broads. What are you, Frank Sinatra? Broads. Chicks hate that.
14: I did not mean it in that context.
3: Yeah.
14: All right. So yesterday the WDSA, the WNBA. Well, the sources say this is a source story. I think ESPN had it first. CNN had it. The sources are that neither Cantor nor Royce White will be eligible, and they view it as a stunt. But, and by the way, they were never going to allow them to play. That was never going to happen to begin with. But
3: yeah, right.
14: I was like, okay, what's the response going to be? And you know, Cantor Freedom, as he calls himself, Cantor, he's okay, but Royce White just is locked in on this. Because now that, you know, the sources say the WNBA is not going to, this is, it's mocking, it's a stunt, whatever. This, and Cantor said yesterday, wait, what are they doing? I am a woman. They can't ban me. I'm a woman. And that's the whole point. The whole point is attempting to get everyone on that side to define what a woman is. And they will do anything not to define. Think about this. They will do anything not to define what a woman is. But Royce White wrote this yesterday.
3: Okay.
14: Update. This is the best ever. Because he's just throwing everything back at them. Every argument that they have made.
3: This is their entire playbook.
14: Yes.
3: He's taken.
14: Yes.
3: And he's put it into one response.
14: Here we go.
3: All right.
14: Update. I have not received any official or unofficial communication back from the WNBA regarding my eligibility. I will say, as a black trans lesbian, the rumors of denial for my multi-spirit existence are concerning. I'd also like to remind everyone there is a trans genocide taking place right now in America. These kinds of casual comments lead to violence and our deaths. If the sources are true, I would like to see the league take immediate action to correct anybody who refuses to affirm my identity or use my pronouns. Pay me. The WNBA leadership has to show up and do the work to tell a black trans woman she is not a woman, or that the trans experience is a stunt, is absolutely transphobic, bigoted, and racist. It's literally Nazism and white supremacy. I think the commissioner may be demonstrating some white privilege. No? That was his statement.
3: Yeah.
14: Oh, my gosh.
3: You know, it's perfect.
14: I believe he was ready for this.
3: Yeah. I think he was prepared. It really is taking their entire rule book and playbook and handing it right back to them, because it is, you know, remember the Berkeley professor and Josh Hawley in the back of the
14: Yeah,
3: book.
14: Exactly. Right.
3: If you question, then sorry, that makes you a bigot if you just ask questions. If you call this a stunt, then why would I not call it a stunt for any man who is wanting to play or ends up playing on a woman's team, which we have seen time and time again. And then they get heralded by the media and the activists, setting new records. Well, not for a guy, they're not. So is that too not a stunt? One, you can't have both. They're either both stunts or they're both, as you call it, as your side calls it, real. And you don't get to question it because that's bigotry.
19: Right.
3: And it could set right. off. You could trigger a mental crisis with that individual or the entire group of individuals simply by asking the questions. That exchange between Josh Hawley and that Berkeley professor, that's exactly how that went. Those were the rules that were written on that day, on record, by the way. And you either live by those rules or not. Now, they do change their rules, but if you change the rules, do they not apply to all? You only want to apply them to the ones that you say are committing a stunt.
20: Yeah, so if you wonder what a transgenocide is, the transgenocide is the fact that if you talk about it, trans people have a much higher rate of attempting suicide. And so that's the genocide.
3: Yes.
20: What are you talking about, a genocide? Just so you understand what their argument is. And the when he said these kind of casual comments, basically from the WNBA, lead to violence and our deaths, that's the argument that they're making. And that's the beauty of this all. This isn't an argument of the right against the left.
3: No.
20: The debate is the right is holding the left to their arguments
3: right.
20: and their talking points.
3: Right.
20: And that's what Royce White is doing. That's why it's so beautiful. Those are the opinions documented of the insane leftist radical transgender movement in this country.
3: Yes.
20: And he's simply using their argument.
3: That's right.
20: So when they are, so if you've seen, like on social media yesterday, I mean, it was just blowing up. It was like, they should have punished Sophie Cunningham. They should have kicked her out of the league. They should have suspended her because she's the one that caused it. And the WNBA should have responded by suspending her mm-hmm. for her transphobic comments.
3: Yeah.
20: And it's like, keep going with that. Keep going with that. See if that works for you. And they just get blasted, absolutely blasted on social media. And that's why it's so entertaining. It's not entertaining because this is an argument of the right versus the left.
3: No.
20: It's beautiful because it's the right throwing the arguments of the left against them to see if they'll defend it. And they're doing everything to try to weave around all the arguments that they have made to promote radical transgenderism
3: yes.
20: in this country. And nobody knows what to do except to say, well, you're mocking. You can't say that.
3: You cannot.
20: You can't say that.
3: You can't say that.
20: Right. That's your argument. That's your argument.
3: Right.
20: That's not even Royce Weiss's. Well, Royce White's argument.
3: Yeah.
20: He's throwing your argument right back at you. These are the standards that you set. And that's why it's so incredibly entertaining.
3: Well, this is, again, really not going to change. You're correct to mention that this is not going to happen.
20: No, it's never going to happen.
3: The WNBA WNBA is not going to allow male players to come in.
20: Right.
3: They're just not. It's not going to happen.
20: But they can't say it.
3: But they cannot say it. They cannot say we cannot let biological males compete in our league. They can't say that out loud. How dare you? By their own rules. They would love for this to be over. They would love to move on. See what happens when you try to appease. You create the WNBA was created for one reason. Two reasons. Low ticket sales, and number two, for women to have a league of their own.
20: Yes. Biological women.
3: Biological women.
20: Right.
3: That's the only thing I ever mean if I say women.
20: Yes. And that's when you had, I forgot what team the coach was on where, you know, she was coming out, you know, we, you know, trans women, trans, and it's like, excuse me, you're the one that's out there promoting the fact that we have too many biological men
3: yeah.
20: as coaches in women's basketball, and that has to stop. And the beauty of it was, and it was hilarious, we went through some of the post yesterday that some radical leftist posted and the responses to it, where they said, well, you know, this is a joke. A trans woman is a woman, but a biological male is not a woman, and that's why they can't play. It was like,
3: you don't get to say that.
20: It's like, what
3: the you hell? Don't get to say
20: what,
3: that.
20: What the hell are you talking about? You can't judge. You cannot look at motive.
3: No.
20: And so you're changing to go, what's the motive? The motive is that they want us to define what a woman is. And we're not going to do it. Uh-huh. We're not going to define what a woman is, but let me tell you what we're doing to protect women that we can't define what a woman is.
3: That's right.
20: It's pure insanity. But entertaining as hell. And when I read the first time, because he just posted a couple of hours ago, Royce White's comment, my God, I mean, I couldn't stop laughing. And then I read it to you in our pre-show meeting where it's just, you're like, he's hitting every single
3: yep.
20: argument
3: yep.
20: that they make and throwing it back in their face.
3: Everything in their playbook.
20: Right.
3: And it really is. And he knows it. The point isn't for him to play.
20: Of course.
3: The point is to force them to take a position, which I also don't think is going to happen. They're going to keep doing this dance until it's over and something else comes along. But it was inevitable that it would at least get to this point. It was inevitable. And what happens with a league that, quite frankly, I guess they're doing okay. Are they losing as much as the Stephen Colbert show?
20: I don't know what I didn't see. Somebody posted what they did in 2025. I don't know what they're doing so far. You know, it's I have watched probably half of a couple of Indiana games.
3: Mm-hmm.
20: It's entertaining.
3: No,
20: it's good.
3: It's not that they're
20: it's good solid basketball.
3: It's not that they're not good players.
20: Yeah.
3: It just hasn't caught on yet. They haven't created their stars. You know, I mean, I keep seeing clips on my YouTube because I watched one. Of course, it comes up repeatedly in that subject. And it's everyone basically who honors Larry Bird. You know, he's the best. And then one day there was a short and Shaq was on there and he goes, you know, I hate to say it, but Dennis Rodman. You put Dennis Rodman in, and he's going to be a monster on that court. And just he was just quoting stats on Dennis Rodman. He said, you know, say what you will about his personality. But, you know, so these legends, in order to create these legends, you have to have time. And you also have to have superior performance. Will it ever be the NBA? No. But it has...
20: Yeah,
3: plenty of room for improvement.
20: I can't find
3: ticket sales.
20: I know that they did revenue share. I mean, the salaries have skyrocketed.
3: Yeah.
20: In the last year, and they had an $8 million revenue to distribute to active players. But I simply put into the WNBA make a profit, and they say yes, the WNBA generated enough business success in 2025 to trigger its first ever player revenue sharing payout. That wasn't what I asked. Did they make, if they met certain goals, did they make overall a profit was my, is my question to AI. And I cannot get, I've not been able to get an answer looking at AI.
19: Sounds like they did. If I mean,
20: right. I would assume that they did. Yeah.
19: And by the way, I hope that they do. And I hope the sport continues to grow. I hope that the sport continues to grow an audience on television, streaming, or wherever they are, and also locally at games. Yeah. I want that for the fans. I want fans to have whatever it is they're into. Hey, man, let's go watch this game. That's not up to me to decide. I'm not, you know, I never root for things to, I hope this thing fails. I hope this, because that's kind of the attitude. There are a lot of jokes about the WNBA, a lot of jokes about the WNBA. And one of them was made on the ESPYs, I think it was a couple of years ago, by Shane Gillis, the comedian who was hosting the ESPYs. And he said, you know, and so-and-so, and he made, I think he made up a name, from the WNBA is here tonight, and they showed this woman in the audience. And then he goes, actually, that's not really her. That's my friend's wife. I knew you guys didn't know anybody in the WNBA. And it's true. It was his wife, his friend's wife, comedian friend of his wife. And who, by the way, looked more like Karine Jean-Pierre than she did a WNBA player. But it's not up for me to decide. I root for everybody. You know, go sports or whatever it is, whatever the endeavor is. But don't think for a minute you're going to take a side and then have to back away from it and not live up to your convictions. You can't, you're not going to get away with that. And that has a tendency, in fact, I think a potential to actually hurt the sport long term, or at least for a year or so. And we'll see if that happens.
20: We are Red Eye Radio.
21: 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Keep your engine humming in the heat this summer by keeping up with preventive maintenance. Think your PM is complete after your oil is changed? Think again. There's grease, transmission fluids, and gear oil to consider too. Transmission fluid, for example, prevents wear of gears, bearings, and bushings, protects against corrosion, and acts as a heat transfer fluid. You may not think about this every time you get behind the wheel, but as soon as it's not doing its job, you'll notice. Misapplication of transmission fluid can mean reduced fuel economy and abrupt or hard shifts if the static friction is too high. It can also cause sluggish operation at low temperatures if the viscosity is too high, and leaking through seals if viscosity is too low.
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20: We are Red Eye Radio. He is Eric Carlin. I'm Gary McNamara. Okay, when I get, since they're a private organization, nobody knows if they made a profit last year, but critics say they still haven't, that the revenue share was based on certain benchmarks that of revenue, increase in revenue, that the league was meeting, whether that is indicative, whether the entire, because they're owned by the NBA,
3: right?
20: So it's not individual owners.
3: Right.
20: So, you know, whether they actually overall made a profit when you take what the revenue is and expenses, nobody knows last year.
3: It sounds more like a bonus situation for hitting certain revenue increase marks.
20: Revenue.
3: Yeah.
20: They might have. They could have broke even. Critics say they haven't yet.
3: But
20: there's no specific numbers that I have on it.
3: I hope they're successful. I hope it becomes the thing, aside from any of the controversies out there. And also, I hope it becomes a thing beyond a couple of key players. I think any sport requires them, each team to have key players in order to get that kind of attention.
20: Well, no, you need, sports has become celebrity personality league.
3: Yeah, no, you've got to have those on each
4: this
3: team.
4: This is KMJ.
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1: You know, one of the things that we've always talked about is how the mainstream media, they're not journalists.
2: Nope.
1: And I remember, you know, we had said it a long time ago, but I remember the one time we really made the point was after the Mueller report came out and you had, you know, conservative political analysts saying, we hope that the mainstream media now learns from this and that they become journalists. And we said, please, come on, stop it.
2: Yeah, no.
1: Guys and gals, stop it. They're not journalists. They're political activists. Well, Matt Calkins, who left the Seattle Times, has been on a number of, you know, different media outlets. He was on with Glenn Beck and had this to say about why, you know, what's going on in the management of the Seattle Times.
3: Same thing. Is this cowardice or is this ideology? I'm not exactly sure. I think it's a combination of both. I think there are a lot of people in the newsroom who are true believers, who really don't think any of this stuff should be out there, who really think there's only one side of the story. I have a suspicion, based on kind of other things I've seen at the top, that they really just don't want to upset the activists, if you will, the loudest voices in the newsroom. And I've seen this, you know, editors at the top kind of recoil at some other things and kind of, you know, get skittish when it comes to other stories. It might not even just be mine. But you can really tell, like, if you kind of go against, you know, I don't want to get too political in here, but like the left-wing grain at the Seattle Times, they just buck. They don't want it in there. So I think it's a combination of both, but I think at the top, it's probably a little more cowardice than it is ideology.
1: There you go. It doesn't matter what it is. You're not a journalist.
2: Well, that's the thing. You can call it whatever.
1: Right, right.
2: And if you're not doing true journalism, it's, by the way, it's become, I believe, abundantly clear. I don't know anybody that pays attention to the media that doesn't recognize it. Because what you have here is people that are very okay with those so-called journalists being activists. At the rank and file left, they're fine with that. Now, I think there's times when they come back and go, eh, well, they kind of crossed the line there. That didn't work. That didn't work. That didn't work. But it's not because they disagree with them in terms of ideology. It's because they didn't get the effort right in being an activist. If you're a far left, rank and file far left activist, DSA support, card carrying member of the DSA, then you're wanting them to get it right. And if, you know, again, if they go too far and don't nail it, that's the problem. This is their conundrum, by the way, and it always has been. It used to be, you know, that Barack Obama, when he was running for president, this was a real scenario, said marriage is between a man and a woman. And then when he got into the White House, they said he's grappling. He's evolving. Well, no, we all know how he felt from day one. He just couldn't say it. And now the DSA and the far left, the radicals, they lead the party. They're the ones who have the party right now on their heels going, it's a big tent. They're the ones who are saying it out loud. And I think the only time they have a problem with a liberal activist media type is when they don't go far enough.
1: He said it was the fourth time he hasn't been able to get a column.
2: Wow.
1: I didn't see where he mentioned what those particular stories.
2: That's interesting. I would love to read his book. I think that would make a great book.
1: Yep.
2: It would be a lot like Bias.
1: Yeah.
2: You know, yeah. It would be a modern, I guess, an updated version of it. I don't know.
1: Yeah, this isn't new. But again, this is when they call themselves journalists, they're not.
2: No, they're not.
1: Because they don't want to cover the other side of the story.
2: Right.
1: We have strong opinions here. I want to hear what the other side is. I want to hear what their argument is. Okay. I mean, this entire segment that we've had is on the sources and, you know, the saying what the WNBA is planning to do. This is about a specific, issue where the one side has been promoted and they keep trying to shut the other side up by saying, if you speak, it's violence and it's genocide. And it's, I mean, all these ridiculous things. I mean, it's completely and totally ridiculous. And it shows you just how left. And, you know, I don't care. You sit there and you say, you know, well, as he goes, I think it's more cowardice. They're just afraid of the reaction. Well, then get the hell out of there. Could you work at a job where every day you came in and they just said, well, you can't talk about that tonight. You can't talk about that tonight. You can't give your opinion tonight. You can't. His only job is to give an opinion.
2: Yeah.
1: He's a columnist.
2: Yes.
1: He's not technically a reporter. But the fact is, he's a columnist, and they're not saying, okay, you spelled this word wrong, or this is too radical. Nothing that he is writing is radical. To sit there and say women should be able to play sports is not radical.
2: Right.
1: This is how far leftist radical they are, where they're afraid of the response from people that are literally hold an insane opinion. A completely unscientific, insane opinion. And then I'm sure they're out there telling you, we're the credible news source for you.
2: Yeah.
1: By the way, they would not respond to him leaving because it's a personnel matter. But it's not.
2: Yeah, yeah.
1: It's not. It's an issue. It's not just a personnel matter. It's a matter of, is he right? Did you not want that story to be printed, and why not? That's what the question is. Where nobody's wants to get into his HR file.
2: Right. Well, I think there may be some CYA there, because if they start making statements about it, then his lawyers would have a lot of leverage because of the nature of his job, what he is expected to do, was expected to do. What his role was. And it's not new, but it's one more case. You know, it makes me wonder if the editors just kind of kept, you know, if this wasn't the first time this has happened, if it's happened multiple times, then they kept nudging him, knowing if they nudged him long enough, he would just go. He would just quit, and they wouldn't have to get rid of him and make a big, you know, stink of it. So I don't know if that's the case or not. But my question would be, then why did you keep him? Why do you have him on board? You know, there are things that are very clear. You know, you can't write an article about someone and commit slander. You cannot plagiarize. There are things that are very clear, and for writers, that are the rules, and also have laws applied to them. But in terms of someone, a columnist, issuing their position, regardless of the position. And I still haven't, you asked a question the other day, last week I think it was. Have you heard anybody in the media, you asked this, have you heard anybody in the media defending him? The liberal activist media really is what we're talking about. Mm-hmm. And it, because if this happened where, I don't know, Fox News fired somebody on the left, or if, you know, if the New York Post fired somebody who was more leftist or something like that, if this was someone who had a liberal take on something and they had to leave, they felt like they had to quit because the pressure from management, the liberal activist media would be out there saying, this is wrong. You know, this isn't what journalists are. We're supposed to be able to do this. Columnists are supposed to be able to do this, especially specifically for this type of role. And they would be out in defense of him. I have seen none of that. Maybe I missed it.
1: I haven't seen anything on social media.
2: Yeah.
1: You'd see it on social media.
2: Right. It would be. That's it. Yeah. You're right. It would. That's where it would catch fire. Somebody would say, listen, this is wrong. I disagree. Usually it's, while I disagree with his position of that he takes on this issue and blah, blah, blah, blah, blah, blah, blah, you don't have to qualify and then build some, you know, build a wall around themselves for protection. They come out and say, this is wrong for him to have to do this, for him to no longer be employed as essentially. This is his career. There's no telling. Now, I hope he lands somewhere. I don't know what's in his future. Wish him all the best.
1: He's doing stuff on Substack.
2: Yeah. Okay. And which is where a lot of people are going.
1: Yeah.
2: That are, and if you notice, those that are no longer have a media base, are going online where they can do what they do. And whether it's him or Don Lemon or anybody else.
1: Well, it's obvious to anybody out there the height of hypocrisy of this entire issue.
2: Yeah.
1: You know, with the WNBA. I mean, the hypocrisy is just mind-boggling. The hate, and this is where we talk about the massage. There's two things that the left has done. By the way, somebody wrote the other day, basically what I have said before, racism isn't the biggest problem. It's jealousy, envy, and selfishness. Racism is a problem on the left. Okay, I want to make that clear.
2: Yes.
1: I'm talking about most people that, you know, that go around independents, whatever. If you look at the majority of people, would be independents and Republicans aren't racist. The left is. Democrats have institutionalized racism through identity politics.
2: Mm-hmm.
1: And now they've institutionalized misogyny, the hatred of women.
2: Yeah.
1: And the unbelievable thing is, it is women that is the demographic that is supporting the hatred of women. You just look at it, you go, it's mind-boggling. I don't know what other word to do it, because none of it makes sense at all. None of it. There is no critical thinking. There's no connecting of the dots. It's pure rage and emotion based on complete and total idiocy.
2: Yeah. Yeah.
1: And that's where you go, how do we win this? If you've got 40-45% of the country that agrees with this, you know, how do you get them to change their mind? And I did.

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0: to see the argument from the other side, because for the most part, it's become pure insanity.
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12: Oil markets are reacting this morning. CJ Pop of Fox News. The price for a barrel of oil dropping fast after Treasury Secretary Scott Bessent unleashes a fresh set of penalties on Iran.
13: The actions of Treasury and other agencies will tighten the noose and block every potential source of revenue that funds the IRGC and the evil Iranian regime.
12: Fox's Trey Yanks in Tel Aviv.
14: Among the new sanctions includes an expanded list of secondary sanctions targeting digital assets, technology, gold, aviation, and shipping. In addition, the Treasury Department sanctioned nearly 60 entities, individuals, and vessels in multiple jurisdictions. The actions go after what the department describes as a network of shadow fleet vessels operating across many different countries. Iranian officials threatened retaliation to the economic measures. Another tanker was struck in the Strait of Hormuz with an unknown projectile while transiting the U.S. U.S.-approved southern route. The vessel had damage caused to its engine room and was disabled.
12: Well, Canada will announce retaliatory tariffs against the U.S. today after relations deteriorated sharply Monday. President Trump told Canadian leaders to fall in line or face consequences far worse than existing tariffs. It could be a matter of hours before the jury in Massachusetts begins to deliberate the fate of Lindsey Clancy.
1: At one point, he also brought up Clancy's Catholic faith, at which point the defense asked for a mistrial, but the judge said no. Clancy faces three counts of first-degree murder and the possibility of life in prison without parole. But if the jury finds her criminally not responsible, she'll be committed to a state mental hospital. In the 4 months leading up to the children's deaths, Clancy received 32 prescriptions and 13 psychiatric drugs. Now, there is expected to be one more rebuttal witness from the prosecution.
12: That is Fox's Nate Foy reporting from Plymouth, Massachusetts this morning. 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
12: Interim South Carolina Senator Darlene Graham says she doesn't think her admission during a recent debate that she's not that informed on national security will make a difference with voters. She says she's spoken to the people around the state.
16: You know how many of them brought up Taiwan or national security? Not one. They're talking about the rising cost of health care and affordability.
12: Fox's Chad Parker on Capitol Hill.
17: Darlene Graham campaigning after a question about Taiwan tripped her up. She contends that voters are more concerned with kitchen table issues. But Graham is mom when pressed for details.
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12: And the winner will vie for a full 6-year term in the November general election. Graham taking over the seat left open by the death of her
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4: This is America in the Morning from Westwood One. Good morning, I'm John Trout. It's Tuesday, August 25th, 2026. Here's what's coming up on America in the Morning.
23: The United States announces their economic D-Day plan against Iran.
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23: I'm John Stolness in Washington.
25: President Trump escalating the trade war with neighbor Canada.
26: That Canada allows itself to be used as a backdoor for Chinese goods.
25: I'm Julie Walker.
27: The Supreme Court is clearing the way for President Trump to move ahead on his executive order restricting mail-in voting.
28: Cheating on mail-in voting is legendary.
27: Ed Donahue, Washington.
29: U.S. forces have struck another vessel in the Eastern Pacific. The Department of Defense accuses of trafficking drugs. Marcela Sanchez, Washington.
30: The search for a woman accused of killing her police officer husband comes to an end. I'm Clayton Neville.
4: A mixed market on Wall Street and working to save a Revolutionary War tree. All ahead on America in the Morning. It's 7 after. The Trump administration announced what they call an unprecedented series of measures aimed at isolating Iran's economy, already in tatters from the rest of the world. John Stolness reports from Washington the proposed sanctions would target countries that want to do business with the Islamic Republic.
23: With peace talks between the U.S. and Iran stalled and the military campaign failing to nudge the status quo, Treasury Secretary Scott Bessent said a sustained campaign will begin with the start of Operation Economic Outcast. The goal, to impose sanctions on every aspect of the Iranian economy, including outsiders who do business with them.
24: Our objective is to sever every economic lifeline that sustains this tyrannical regime until Tehran stands alone.
23: Some sanctions against individuals, entities, and vessels around the world are already going into effect. And Bessent says the U.S. will negotiate for a short time with other countries and companies who are still doing business with Iran before instituting more sanctions. When asked why some of these sanctions are being delayed, Bessent said,
24: We are giving everyone the opportunity to remedy bad behavior. Why would I want to blow up the global financial system?
23: Bessent compares the economic actions being taken by the U.S. to D-Day in World War II.
24: America is no longer managing the Iranian threat. We are ending it.
23: A spokesman for Iran's foreign minister downplayed the threats, saying the Trump administration was repeating methods that have proven unsuccessful in the past. Secretary Bessent said Iran has two options.
24: Complete global isolation and a subsistence economy, or a path back to normalcy with an opportunity to rejoin the global economy.
23: China will be the most challenging to deal with. They're Iran's largest purchaser of oil and are mostly insulated from U.S. sanctions.
24: No one is above the reach of U.S. sanctions. If they facilitate transactions and are part of the ecosystem that turns Iranian oil into money, into repression, they will be targeted.
23: The U.S. also has a fragile trade deal in place with the Chinese government. John Stolness, Washington.
4: Canada will announce retaliatory tariffs against the United States today after relations deteriorated sharply Monday, with President Trump telling Canadian leaders to fall in line or face consequences far worse than existing tariffs. As Canada's Prime Minister Mark Carney accusing Washington of trying to subordinate his nation, Correspondent Julie Walker reports.
25: President Trump escalating the trade war with neighbor Canada in a post Monday, threatening a 50% tariff on cars, auto parts, and steel starting next year, on top of the 50% he began imposing on $20 billion worth of Canadian goods Saturday, including alcohol, furniture, and building supplies.
1: I mean, we're just moving forward with our trade policy as intended. The Canadians came to us about 30 days ago, said they want to negotiate. We said, okay. Negotiations ended up not working out, so we're just continuing with our trade policy.
25: U.S. Trade Rep Jamison Greer.
1: This is something where we don't actually expect a huge impact, but for the U.S. small business, for the U.S. manufacturer, for the U.S. worker, you know, this is a way for us actually to try to get wine and spirits back on the shelves in Canada. It's a way to make sure that our small dairy farmers, who have had very limited access into Canada for a long time, so we're actually worried about our small businesses, to make sure they get the kind of access they need.
25: In response, Canada vowing to retaliate with its own 50% tariffs on U.S. goods, including steel, dairy, and clothing, starting September 8th. Prime Minister Mark Carney.
5: The goal of our trade negotiations with the United States has always been to get the best deal for Canadians. Never a deal at any price or in any time frame.
25: Vice President J.D. Vance, dumping in Maine next to Canada, says talks are ongoing, but made what he calls this Freudian slip.
6: Canada is a state. Sorry, Freudian slip.
25: He went on to say,
6: we know that Canada allows itself to be used as a backdoor for Chinese goods.
25: In a tit-for-tat, Ontario Premier Doug Ford telling the AP Canada should be ready to cut electricity and critical minerals to the U.S. if the trade fight worsens.
7: Canada did not start this fight, but we're prepared to win it.
25: Both the U.S. and Canada insisting they just want a fair deal.
6: I frankly thought we had a deal. I think that we should have a deal, but I think that we need to send a message loud and clear to the Prime Minister of Canada. Stop taking advantage of the people of Maine. Stop taking advantage of America. It's over. We expect fairness.
25: I'm Julie Walker.
4: 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It's 12 after. Mail-in ballot victory via the Supreme Court for Trump when America in the Morning continues after these messages.

0: Beer Runner Radio. He's Eric Carlin. I'm Gary McNamara. You know that you believe that your argument is weak when you are afraid to let people know what the other side is.
1: Yeah. Yeah.
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0: America in the Morning continues with AccuWeather.com meteorologist Matt Rendy and the nation's weather.
1: We will start off in the north central U.S., where a storm centered over south central Canada will move close to the U.S. border with a front producing some showers and thunderstorms through portions of northeast North Dakota into Minnesota and then southward to Iowa and eastward to Wisconsin. A few of the storms will have the potential to produce gusty winds and hail. Another area where stronger storms can develop will be farther south as the system moves out of the central Rockies, producing a few heavier storms from southern Nebraska and eastern Colorado and western Kansas. And these storms could produce hail, flash flooding, and damaging winds. The south central U.S. will be dry, but it's also going to remain quite hot from southern Kansas and Oklahoma and Texas, as well as parts of Arkansas and Louisiana. Highs will be well into the 90s and many 100s, even a few places up to 110. And then heading into the southeast, it will still be quite warm with highs in the 80s and 90s, but some cooling could occur in the form of thunderstorms, especially closer to the Gulf Coast from southern Mississippi to northern Florida and southern Georgia. Some of the storms will have drenching rainfall. And dry and comfortable weather will encompass the rest of the southeast into the Tennessee Valley and Middle Atlantic with plenty of sunshine and highs in the 70s and 80s. New York into New England, there'll be a few more clouds with some showers and a few thunderstorms with highs in the 60s and 70s. And the West will be largely dry again with plenty of sunshine and soaring afternoon temperatures. That's the weather across America. Wichita Falls, Texas will be quite hot today with sunshine and a record-tying high of 109. Keene, New Hampshire will be partly sunny with an afternoon thundershower and a high of 76. That's the nation's weather. I'm AccuWeather.com meteorologist Matt Rendy.
0: 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The Supreme Court gave a victory to President Trump on Monday, clearing his executive order on mail-in ballots. However, as correspondent Ed Donahue reports, more legal and practical challenges loom over whether the U.S. Postal Service and other federal agencies can finish carrying out Trump's directives before the November election.
2: The Supreme Court is clearing the way for President Trump to move ahead on his executive order restricting mail-in voting. The three liberal-leaning justices on the Supreme Court dissented. Mail balloting has long been a favorite target for the president, who has claimed it breeds fraud despite strong evidence to the contrary and his own use of voting by mail.
3: The cheating on mail-in voting is legendary. It's horrible what's gone on. And it's very clearly covered. Very, very clearly so. I think this will help a lot with elections.
2: The executive order signed in March calls on the administration to create lists of eligible voters and orders the Postal Service to deliver mail ballots only to people on those lists. The Postal Service laid out how it would implement the order last week, but in just a few weeks, some states will start sending out mail ballots to voters. More court challenges could also slow down the process. Ed Donahue, Washington.
0: U.S. Southern Command has announced a strike on an alleged drug-carrying boat in the eastern Pacific. Correspondent Marcela Sanchez reports it's the first attack in about 2 months.
4: U.S. forces have struck another vessel in the eastern Pacific, killing two people the Department of Defense accuses of trafficking drugs. U.S. Southern Command says the strike hit a low-profile vessel operating along established narco-trafficking routes in the eastern Pacific. This latest attack brings the death toll in the nearly year-long U.S. campaign of bombing boats in Latin American waters to more than 210 people in more than 60 strikes. As with most of the military statements on strikes in the Eastern Pacific Ocean and Caribbean Sea, the Pentagon did not provide evidence that the vessel was ferrying drugs. President Trump has said the U.S. is in armed conflict with cartels in Latin America, but critics have questioned both the legality and effectiveness of the boat strikes. Marcela Sanchez, Washington.
0: 19 after. California's Attorney General and Paramount at odds over the pending sale when America in the Morning continues after these messages.
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0: It's 21 after. America in the Morning continues. On Wall Street, stocks drifted to a mixed finish Monday as the countdown ticks toward potentially market-moving events coming later in the week, with key market reports focusing on the economy set for Wednesday and Thursday. While tech stocks led the NASDAQ lower, tech eyes will be watching tomorrow when chip giant NVIDIA is set to report its quarterly earnings, which could dictate the next big move for AI-related stocks. The other big factor moving stocks has been the bond market, where longer-term treasury yields climbed through the summer on worries about high inflation, huge government debts, and other factors, with high yields making it harder and more expensive for everyone to borrow. Damian Troisi has a recap from Wall Street.
12: I'm Damian Troisi, and this is the AP Markets Report. Stocks drifted to a mixed close on Wall Street Monday. The S&P 500 index fell 0.3%. The Dow rose 0.3%. The NASDAQ Composite fell 0.8%. Technology stocks were the biggest weights on the market. NVIDIA, which reports its latest quarterly results later this week, fell. Longer-term bond yields eased in the Treasury market. Oil prices fell. The listless trading on Monday kicked off a week packed with potentially market-moving events. The U.S. will release a closely watched report on inflation on Wednesday. The Fed's new chairman, Kevin Warsh, is set to deliver a speech on Friday. Damian Troisi, New York.
0: According to NBC News, California's attorney general has called off a meeting with Paramount Skydance to discuss a potential settlement of the state's antitrust lawsuit seeking to block the media company's $110 billion takeover of Warner Brothers. California Attorney General Rob Bonta confirmed he pulled down the meeting and has accused Paramount of playing games. In the antitrust challenge, California is joined by the Democratic attorneys general of 11 states. 24 after. The hunt is over, but questions remain after a Massachusetts police officer's death. That's when America in the Morning continues after these messages.
13: It just smells like nostalgic breakfast memories. Hey, I'm Ellie.
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0: Past, America in the Morning continues. The search for a woman wanted in connection with the death of her police officer husband in Massachusetts is over. Correspondent Clayton Neville has details.
22: Karen Solomon was the co-founder of a group that advocates for the mental health of police officers. She was also wanted for assault and battery with a dangerous weapon with serious bodily injury. Police had been searching for Solomon after her husband, Worcester police officer Kurt Solomon, was found dead at their home last Tuesday. That search ended on Monday. Worcester Police Chief Paul Saucier says it's believed Solomon killed herself.
23: Officers were dispatched to 189 May Street, M-A-Y, in reference to two people who worked at Fairlawn Rehab observing a deceased body in the woods. Upon further examination, we believe this person to be Karen Solomon. In addition to the surrounding area, we did locate a handgun in the area of the body.
22: Police say that Kurt Solomon's wound involved a sharp object, but didn't give any further specifics. A funeral for the former police officer is slated for this week. I'm Clayton Neville.
0: A tree that was likely 50 years old on a field where the last engagement of the American Revolution was fought is at the center of what preservationists are working to extend the life of. Lisa Dwyer reports on a rare Revolutionary War witness tree.
24: A scarred but majestic live oak known as a witness tree at a Revolutionary War battlefield in South Carolina is getting a new lease on life. Aaron Landsaw with Save a Tree.
25: This tree was witness to the 1781 Revolutionary Battle here at Eutaw Springs. It was one of the bloodiest final battles of the Revolutionary War that helped seal America's freedom.
24: The tree was likely about 50 years old on September 8, 1781, when about 2,500 Americans attacked the roughly 2,000 British and Loyalist troops. There were 1,461 killed, wounded, captured, or missing. Both sides would claim victory. The witness tree has seen a lot over the last few hundred years, including being struck by lightning about 50 years ago. Preservationists hope...
25: What we're doing is trying to preserve it for at least another 100 years, hopefully longer.
24: I'm Lisa Dwyer.
0: America in the Morning for Tuesday, August 25th, 2026, is produced by Jeff McKay. I'm John Trout. This is Westwood One.
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1: Where?
0: This is America in the Morning from Westwood One. Coming up this half hour.
19: Iran's foreign ministry spokesperson has warned that Tehran would respond harshly to expanded U.S. sanctions. I'm Lawrence Brooks.
21: Crews are working to contain fast-moving wildfires around the West, but too fast for some.
26: We basically lost everything.
21: I'm Richard Johnson.
27: A request for a mistrial involving the Massachusetts mother accused of killing her kids. I'm Clayton Neville.
28: Authorities say a man suspected of killing 5 people has been found dead inside a vehicle in Enumclaw, Washington. I'm Mike Hempen.
29: Hackers are inside power utilities. I'm the new old tech guy, Chuck Palm.
30: The mother of Hayden Panettiere speaks out about her daughter's death. I'm Kevin Carr.
0: Back after these messages.
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0: 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You're with America in the Morning, the nation's weather. AccuWeather.com meteorologist Matt Rendy.
1: There will be a lingering frontal system in the southeast, mainly along the Gulf Coast. It is still going to be quite warm with highs in the 80s and 90s, but some thunderstorms could form along that boundary, especially closer to the Gulf Coast. From southern Mississippi into northern Florida and southern Georgia, some of the storms could have drenching rainfall. Farther north, it is going to be dry and comfortable through the rest of the southeast into the Tennessee Valley, mid-Atlantic, with plenty of sunshine and highs in the 70s and 80s. And then another system in New York into New England will produce a few more clouds and some showers and a thunderstorm or two with highs in the 60s and 70s. As we move out to the west, it's going to be largely dry again today, though there'll be some scattered afternoon thunderstorms in parts of the Rockies into Utah, Nevada. And overall, there'll be plenty of sunshine and temperatures soaring once again well into the 90s in the interior north and a few 100s farther south with 110s in the deserts. We are looking at the north central U.S. with a storm moving into the area from Canada, and that will produce some showers and thunderstorms through northeast North Dakota into Minnesota and then southward to Iowa and Wisconsin. A few of the storms will have the potential to produce gusty winds and hail. Some stronger storms can also develop farther south as the system moves out of the Rockies from southern Nebraska into eastern Colorado and western Kansas, and these storms will have the potential for hail, flash flooding, and damaging winds. The south central U.S. is going to be dry, but it is going to remain quite hot from southern Kansas into Oklahoma and Texas, as well as parts of Arkansas and Louisiana. Highs will be well into the 90s and many places into the 100s, even up to 110. That's the nation's weather. I'm AccuWeather.com meteorologist Matt Rendy.
0: 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Iran is responding harshly to the Trump administration's plans to unleash crippling sanctions on nations that do business with Iran, following the statements by Treasury Secretary Scott Bessent. Correspondent Lawrence Brooks reports that Defense Secretary Pete Hegseth says that both military and economically, Iran no longer has any control. Audio courtesy CBS News.
2: Great to see the Treasury Secretary today. We've been in full coordination with him on the economic fury and all the pressure that he can bring to bear. And we know that Iran can't handle it. Ultimately, their economy is in a spiral. They also know that we control the Strait of Hormuz, that our blockade is ironclad, and that oil is flowing through, ultimately. And you've seen some of the numbers. Iran can't run anything through. We can. The world economy realizes that. And so they made a big bet on controlling it, and they can't.
3: Iran's foreign ministry spokesperson has warned that Tehran would respond harshly to expanded U.S. sanctions, including measures against countries it sees as cooperating with Washington. Any escalation of this situation will undoubtedly bring about consequences, Ismail Bakhai said at a briefing in Tehran. Our hands are not tied in the face of such aggressive actions. The prospect of expanded sanctions and Iran's threat to respond come after weeks of impasse, with the United States having not yet dislodged Iran's grip on shipping through the Strait of Hormuz. Iranian attacks and threats have severely hampered traffic through the waterway, through which a fifth of the world's traded oil passed before the war started nearly 6 months ago. The country's currency has now also hit a record low, with traders expecting higher prices if tighter sanctions further restrict Iran's export capacity.
4: No one is above the reach of U.S. sanctions. That if they facilitate transactions and are part of the ecosystem that turns Iranian oil into money, into repression, they will be targeted. And we are level setting with every country to tell them our expectations. We know who they are. They know who they are. So when the hammer of U.S. Treasury actions falls upon them, they will have no one to blame but themselves.
3: I'm Lawrence Brooks.
0: The worst wildfire season in the western U.S. in years continues to claim thousands of acres and dozens of homes. The latest place, but not the only place, to feel the threat, Reno, Nevada. We've been following the story this week. More from correspondent Rich Johnson.
5: Authorities don't know if it was accidental or intentional, but the human-caused Hawk fire sprang to life Saturday and took very little time to ravage out of control.
6: This fire actually started near a residential community in West Reno, Somerset. It started on a trail right above that community and then just spread very quickly. So always of the utmost concern when you have a fire burning that close to that many homes.
5: U.S. Forest Service spokesperson Chris Buckley speaking to Fox News about the fire that destroyed more than 30 homes before crews started containing it. As many as 90,000 Reno area residents had to evacuate at the height of the blaze. Most have been allowed to return, but some...
7: We basically lost everything.
5: Returned to...
7: Nothing. I lost a lot. I had a lot of hobby stuff and a glass-blowing shop.
5: Reno resident Matthew Gillespie in comments to CBS. Meanwhile, to the north.
8: At the end of 215 PR, trying to get the last house, the fire is at their yard right now.
5: 911 dispatchers scrambled to deploy what resources they had as the Culwash fire began Saturday near Prosser, Washington, and spread east, burning nearly 40,000 acres. The Hawk and Culwash fires are just two of nearly 30 fires burning in the West. Thomas Kyle Millward of the Washington State Department of Natural Resources tells KOMO in Seattle, wildfire season is far from over.
9: That combination of fuels that have not seen any moisture recovery in some time, combined with hot, dry temperatures and wind, means that more critical fire weather is ahead for Washington State.
5: And far beyond. I'm Richard Johnson.
0: The trial for a Massachusetts mother accused of murdering her three children continues this week after the judge in the case decided to grant a mistrial. Correspondent Clayton Neville is following proceedings.
10: 36-year-old Lindsay Clancy is charged with three counts of first-degree murder related to the strangling deaths of her children, 5-year-old Cora, 3-year-old Dawson, and 8-month-old Callan. Clancy acknowledges killing the kids in January of 2023, but claims she was suffering from postpartum psychosis and was not criminally responsible for what she did. Her trial entered a fifth week of testimony on Monday with the prosecution's expert testimony from Dr. Kirk Heilburn. Defense lawyers accused the doctor of discussing Catholic dogma.
11: It's a concern I have because this is just over the top. It's the same thing again, talking about religion, talking about heaven, talking about killing people and the impact or the effect that it would have on Lindsay as well as her children.
10: The defense called for a mistrial.
11: The fact that this is not the first time that it occurred during the trial and the prosecution has previously brought up the concept of mortal sin, based on your ruling in the past, in conjunction with the fact that they brought it up again, I believe it was intentional misconduct. And I feel that the court should grant the motion for mistrial.
10: Judge William Sullivan considered the request.
12: I'm not going to declare a mistrial this time.
10: But
12: what I am going to do is I'm going to bring the jury in. I'm going to tell them to disregard it. I'm going to tell them that's an inappropriate area of inquiry and that this witness's understanding of Catholic dogma or Catholic teaching is irrelevant.
10: Heilburn testified in court that Clancy's reported voices in her head were not a hallucination. He said her symptoms fit intrusive thoughts, not psychosis. He believes the killings were more consistent with a suicide attempt than a psychotic episode. I'm Clayton Neville.
0: 17 till. When we return on America in the Morning, a visa crackdown of historic proportions. That and more after these messages.
13: Hey y'all, it's Charlie Starr from Blackberry Smoke. 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Even one drink could be too many. Don't let a good ride end the wrong way. 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
20: Oh.
0: We're back at 15 till. This is America in the Morning. The Trump administration is preparing to revoke the business and tourism visas of up to 200,000 foreigners who've applied for or are currently seeking asylum status in the United States. If it happens, the move would be the largest single mass revocation of visas in U.S. history, but could face legal challenges. The State Department is expected to announce in the coming weeks the revocation of so-called B1 and B2 visas issued between 2016 and 2026, whose holders have sought asylum or are currently seeking asylum. While the revocations would not necessarily result in immediate deportation, it would recategorize a person's status. B1 visas are generally issued for business trips, and B2 visas are generally issued for tourism, family visits, or medical care. A man on the run and wanted for a quintuple murder in Oregon has been found dead. Correspondent Mike Hampen reports.
21: Authorities say a man suspected of killing five people has been found dead inside a vehicle in Enumclaw, Washington. The discovery came a day after five bodies were discovered on a rural property outside of Portland, Oregon. The Washington County Sheriff's Office says investigators believe the suspect, 36-year-old Benjamin Charles Parker, killed himself. The Sheriff's Office says authorities responded early Saturday to reports of a vehicle fire at a property at Forest Grove, about 30 miles west of Portland. Responders found the remains of the five people and several domestic animals. Officials say they're working to determine the identity of the victims. I'm Mike Hempett.
0: There's more beef heading into the U.S., this time from Mexico. Correspondent Donna Warder reports on the end of a year-long U.S. ban on cattle from northern Mexico, but under tight controls due to the screwworm risks.
22: Ranchers in northern Mexico are getting ready to export their cattle to the U.S. following a year-long ban. An outbreak of the flesh-eating parasite known as the New World screwworm fly was affecting the cattle industry on both sides of the border. The U.S. plans to restart imports at the border crossing in Douglas, Arizona, and new restrictions are in place. Veterinarian Jorge Rodarte in Hermosillo says cattle receive an eye treatment. They can't have any open wounds, must be free of ticks, and are treated with a specialized pesticide. U.S. authorities will allow only 700 cattle into the U.S. in the first week, then 900 in the second week. Eventually, 1,300 cattle per day can enter the U.S. I'm Donna Water.
0: A federal judge on Monday postponed a trial in the U.S. for a former Libyan official charged in the 1988 bombing of Pan Am Flight 103. Jury selection was scheduled to begin Wednesday in Washington, D.C. for Abu Aguila al-Marimi. His trial will be the first in the U.S. for the December 21st, 1988 bombing over Lockerbie, Scotland, that killed 270 people, many of them Americans. The judge scheduled a hearing next week to discuss the case. Al-Marimi is charged in the U.S. with making the bomb that downed the airplane. America in the Morning continues. Suspected Iran-linked hackers knocked a small British power plant offline for 4 days. Researchers say it's the same campaign that hit water utilities in a dozen American states. The new old tech guy, Chuck Palm, has more.
23: A small power plant in Britain last month went dark. Nobody noticed much at the time, but it stayed down for 4 days. The London Telegraph reported it over the weekend. They said Iranian-linked hackers got inside and made the machinery stop. That plant has not been named and the grid was fine. But here's why this story's important. 3 weeks ago, I mentioned that hackers were in water utilities in 7 different states. But here's one that was not reported. Hackers got into Braham, Minnesota, a town of 1,700, and they shut off the well and the treatment plant. For a short while, the only water in town was in the water tower. The FBI suspects this is the same campaign, and it's grown. New Jersey and Alabama have joined the list, and the count is closer to a dozen states now. But here's one major difference. In July, those systems kept running. Operators went to manual, and the water stayed safe. In Britain, the plant just stopped for 4 days. 3 weeks ago, they were in the building. Now they're turning things off. Nobody has named who has done it, then or now. But a former FBI cyber official said to treat it like Iran until it is proven otherwise. For now, you can believe that your water was safe. Every utility has said so. But 4 days is a long time for a town to wait. I'm the new old tech guy, Chuck Palm.

0: 11-2 and grabbed the AL West lead over the idle Astros. Long balls from Jake Berger and Wyatt Langford. Red Sox got two in the top of the ninth to hook the Marlins 4-2. Anthony Siegler tripled in the tie-breaking run, then scored an insurance tally.
1: I definitely thought that was a possibility, but once I saw they weren't giving me a buzz sign, I felt like they trusted me to get a good hit up, get a good at bat, get something good to hit, and that's all I was trying to do.
0: Nationals scaled the Rockies 13-3. Dale and Lyle homered and drove in five. Colorado has dropped seven in a row. Nick Gonzalez RBI single in the 12th pushed the Pirates past the Padres 3-2. Guardians doubled up the Angels 4-2. Austin Hedges with a two-run bushwhack, and the Twins held off the A's 9-6. Week three of the NFL preseason, the last of the tune-up games before the regular season starts on Wednesday, September 9th. We'll have games this week on Thursday, Friday, and Saturday. Week zero of the college football season is Saturday with eight Division I games, including North Carolina against TCU in Dublin. Only one top 25 team in action. 14th-ranked USC is home for San Jose State. That's Tuesday Sports.
2: Thank you, sir. 5-0. Colleges embracing the trend of three-year bachelor degrees. When America in the Morning continues after these messages.
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13: Or two.
2: It's 5-0. America in the Morning continues. The mother of the late actress Hayden Panettiere is speaking out following her daughter's sudden death. Entertainment reporter Kevin Carr following that story.
14: On Monday's Good Morning America, Leslie Vogel spoke out about the sudden death of her daughter, Hayden Panettiere.
15: I was just numb. I just couldn't feel anything.
16: I still am not grasping this is real.
14: Panettiere, who suffered from depression and substance abuse, died on August 16th in South Carolina. Her on-again, off-again boyfriend, Brian Hickerson, and his brother, Zach, were at the scene. Vogel does not like Hickerson, who has been arrested multiple times for domestic abuse and served jail time for injuring Panettiere. Vogel said Panettiere gravitated to him after she gave up custody of her daughter.
16: That was the catalyst, that she just couldn't keep those demons away.
14: Last year, she tried to help her leave the relationship. Eventually, Vogel told her they could not speak while Brian was in her life.
16: Of course, I thought it was going to be a pocket of time. I did not, by any stretch of the imagination,

0: think that this was going to happen to Hayden.
1: Vogel, who managed Panettiere's career until the actress was 19, said she started having problems after landing a starring role on NBC's Heroes.
0: Here she was, the star of a major TV series, but I would say at about 17, I started seeing her going downhill.
1: Vogel offered a message about those who are silently struggling.
0: You can have on the exterior all of this, but that doesn't mean that what's going on in here matches.
1: I'm Kevin Carr.
2: If we know anything about college, it's that it can be extremely expensive. For decades, colleges have offered accelerated programs that let students finish faster, often by foregoing long summer breaks, maximizing transfer credits, and considering semester-long courses into shorter 5 to 10 week terms. As Lisa Dwyer reports, some are embracing the growing trend of colleges offering reduced credit bachelor's degrees in just 3 years.
3: 34-year-old Giles Sims was sick of getting passed over for jobs because he did not have a college degree and was often told,
4: on your skills assessment, you guys scored the same, so we went with the one that had the degree.
3: Even when he went for more entry-level jobs, he found those jobs are largely being handled by AI.
4: The jobs that I'm qualified for just aren't there.
3: Even when he found a job, he kept getting cut and mass layoffs.
4: Over and over and over again.
3: With a wife and a widowed mother to support, he needed a quick solution. So the laid-off web developer turned to one of a growing number of three-year degree programs now being offered around the country. The new U.S. programs let students finish faster by completing as few as 90 credit hours instead of the typical 120 hours for a four-year bachelor's degree. Critics say the degrees cut corners. Giles says that the programs seem more tailored for a fast-changing job market. I'm Lisa Dwyer.
2: America in the Morning for Tuesday, August 25th, 2026 is produced by Jeff McKay. I'm John Trout. This is Westwood One.
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6: 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Just play the game one way. You hit a ball in the gap, run. Boom, coming in hot.
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11: Operation Economic Outcast, Gianna Gelosi, Fox News. That is what the Trump administration is calling its new plan to impose punishing sanctions on countries and entities that do business with Iran.
12: Treasury Secretary Scott Bessent launched Operation Economic Outcast, warning of strong sanctions against nations doing business with Iran.
13: It is now a time for world leaders to make a decision between prosperity and isolation.
12: Bessent says a process of level setting is underway to let countries know what is expected of them.
13: It is no longer acceptable to operate in the gray spaces of this conflict.
12: Iran's currency hit a record low Monday, and the United Arab Emirates announced last week it is suspending all trade and financial transactions with Iran. At the White House, Jared Halpern, Fox News.
11: Meantime, Canada will reportedly unveil new retaliatory tariffs against the U.S. today. It's the latest escalation between the two nations and Canada's response after President Trump told Canadian leaders to fall in line.
14: President Trump posting on Truth Social in part, on January 1st, 2027, tariffs on all cars, trucks, both large and small, automotive parts and steel will be increased to 50%. Built in the U.S. and there are zero tariffs. Canada will be treated like a state no longer. The The goods represent about 5% of Canadian exports to the U.S. and are worth roughly $20 billion. Canada is responding. Dollar-for-dollar retaliatory tariffs take effect September 8th, targeting U.S. sectors, including steel and dairy.
11: And that's Fox Business's Lydia Hu. Meantime, President Trump posting on Truth Social today. The United States is giving serious consideration to changing the name of Lake Ontario to Lake America, in that we don't expect to be doing much business with Ontario any longer. 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
0: This afternoon, high clouds mixed with sunshine. A spotty afternoon thunderstorm is possible up in the High Sierra. And we're running into those triples once again. Look for a high of 103 this afternoon. Just about as warm on Wednesday. For KMJ and ABC 30, I'm Chief Meteorologist Kevin Musso.
1: And right now in Fresno, we're looking at a current temperature of 73 degrees. And coming up in about 10 minutes from now here on the KMJ Ag Report, we'll check in with Senior Agronomist Vanessa Vincencio. Well, the National Milk Producers Federation and U.S. Dairy Export Council are backing the Trump administration's latest pressure on Canada over dairy trade under USMCA. The groups say that a 50% tariff on certain Canadian imports that took effect over the weekend should encourage Canada to return to negotiations and address long-running market access concerns. Under USMCA, Canada agreed to provide additional duty-free access for U.S. dairy products through tariff rate quotas, but failed to do so, resulting in a chronic shortfall. U.S. dairy groups say Canada has repeatedly failed to fill those quotas and had sidestepped trade rules involving dairy protein exports. Meanwhile, the need for more labor for U.S. agriculture is a never-ending challenge for farmers and ranchers across California and across the nation. Bob Larson has the latest.
22: Well, it's no secret that finding adequate, affordable ag labor is a huge challenge for farmers, especially in recent years. U.S. Representative Dan Newhouse, a farmer himself, says it's a big problem here in the Northwest where we're always looking for help, no matter where they're from.
23: We have a lot of specialty crops in Washington State, and you know, when those cherries are ready or those apples are ready or the hops, you got to pick them. They won't wait for anybody, and if you don't have the people there to help you do it.
22: And it's not as simple, Newhouse says, as just paying more.
23: There's a certain number of people that tell me that, you know, as farm work employers, we just have to pay more, or we just have to, you know, be more aggressive at finding Americans who need those jobs. And we all know that those jobs are available, but we're not seeing anybody or very few people that are coming forward wanting them.
22: And for those who think foreign guest workers are stealing jobs,
23: people that have that kind of opinion exist, but I got to say that the number of people that believe that is much less than it used to be.
22: Because, Newhouse says, word is getting out.
23: I got to give a lot of credit to the producers around the country for contacting their members of Congress and their senators and talking to them about what's really happening, what they're facing in real life. And that's been very effective.
22: Again, that is Sunnyside Republican Dan Newhouse.
1: And that was Bob Larson reporting. Well, California school districts, farmers, and food hubs could soon compete for a new round of state farm-to-school funding. The California Department of Food and Agriculture is asking for public comment on its draft grant application. KMJ's Rose Ortega has the details.
24: The draft request for applications is for the California Farm to School Incubator Grant Program. The next grant cycle includes up to $40 million from 2025 and 2026 state budgets, with up to 10% of awards set aside for tribal governments and tribal-based nonprofits. Since 2021, the program has invested $86 million in 375 projects, reaching nearly half of California's public school students. State officials say most grantees serve Title I schools, and all farmer grantees have been small, mid-sized, or socially and economically disadvantaged producers. CDFA Secretary Karen Ross says the program nourishes students while supporting climate-smart, resilient food systems and connecting classrooms, cafeterias, school gardens, educators, and farmers. The upcoming cycle includes three tracks: procurement and education grants for transitional kindergarten through 12th grade, technical assistance sub-award grants, and producer and food hub grants. CDFA is holding Zoom information sessions in English and Spanish before the comment period closes. The department says it will use stakeholders' feedback to finalize the application. The grant window is expected to open in October with awards planned in 2027. Rosa Ortega, KMJ News.
1: 510 on the KMJ Ag Report. With a news update, Here's Randy.
2: Thank you, Don, and a happy Tuesday, everybody. A stunning twist in the murder of a beloved Clovis teacher, ABC 30's Carrie Mannix.
3: Two little girls from Dinuba are trapped in Mexico after their mother was arrested and extradited back to California. 9-year-old Sky Mason and 12-year-old Castell Hernandez are currently in DIF custody, which is Mexico's equivalent to Child Protective Services. Their families say their mother, 32-year-old Misty Gomez, took them there without telling either of the girls' fathers. Gomez is now back in California after U.S. Marshals arrested her alongside 40-year-old Antonio Garcia. The married couple is accused of killing beloved Clovis educator Jeff Bernardi outside his apartment back in December. I spoke with a retired U.S. Marshal to understand why the girls are being held.
4: I can certainly understand the sense of urgency on the family's behalf. However, it's not like they can just grab the children and bring them back. We need to make sure that's being done correctly.
5: That retired marshal says even once the girls are back stateside, they will likely need to be evaluated here before they can be released to their families.
2: Gomez and Garcia are scheduled to face a Fresno County judge for arraignment today. Reedley's illegal lab saga isn't over yet. The sentencing of Jai Beju, the man convicted of running the notorious Reedley Biolab, has been pushed back to October 26th, opening the door for a possible new trial. Zhu, who also goes by David He, was found guilty of selling more than a million fake COVID tests and lying to federal regulators. But local leaders remain frustrated that none of the charges involved in the dangerous pathogens discovered inside the warehouse, including HIV, tuberculosis, and a freezer labeled Ebola. Zhu could face nearly 30 years behind bars. Governor Newsom is asking state lawmakers to shield utilities from financial trouble if their equipment sparks a wildfire by limiting the amount they have to pay victims and attorneys. Property insurers and fire victims say utilities should continue to cover the cost of damages from blazes they spark, but the state's major utilities are urging lawmakers to pass Newsom's plan. The plan could ensure victims get paid more quickly after a blaze. The issue has loomed large throughout his nearly 8 years in office. Coming up after the break, this 77-year-old rocker needs permission to perform.
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1: 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I'm Randy James, live in the KMJ Newsroom. Gene Simmons is celebrating his 77th birthday today, but if he ever wants to put the makeup back on and revive Kiss, he'll need someone else's approval. Simmons says the band sold its name, music catalog, publishing rights, and iconic image to
2: entertainment company Pop House for a massive payday. The surprising catch? Kiss can't perform live as Kiss without Pop House permission. According to Simmons, the company now owns, quote, the makeup and everything, end quote. Even rock legends have to ask before taking the stage, it looks like. KMJ News Time, 5:15. That does it for headlines for now. We'll be back with more news in about 30 minutes. And about until then, back to the KMJ Ag Report with Don York.
1: But he still has his name.
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1: 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Let's check in now with Kevin Musso to find out how things are looking weather-wise for you on this Tuesday.
0: It's that time of year. It feels like endless summer. Nothing but sunshine and high clouds and temperatures in the triple digits today. Spotty afternoon thunder may be in the Sierra. Not much change on Wednesday, but slightly cooler Thursday, Friday. Over the weekend, back into the mid-90s halfway through. And it might just be, as September arrives next week, around 90 degrees. For KMJ and ABC 30, I'm Chief Meteorologist Kevin Musso.
1: And right now in Fresno, 73 degrees, just 57 up in Yosemite National Park, and down in Bakersfield, it's currently 75 degrees. Coming up in 10 minutes from now here on the KMJ Ag Report, we'll have your ETP numbers. AgriTechnovation Senior Agronomist Vanessa Vincencio has important tips and reminders for Valley citrus growers.
8: So right now, citrus is still in the cell enlargement growth stage, so we should still have the nutrient potassium in mind. We talked a lot about calcium, how important that was earlier in the year when we were going through cell division, and now things have shifted to potassium. It's been like this for a couple months, so whether you have navels, valentias, mandarins, I mean, if you're out there looking at your trees, you see how big this fruit has gotten. It's growing. I'm out checking for fruit size every week, every other week, and the fruit is growing really, really nicely. Again, potassium helps with those cells to grow. So with the calcium, you make those cells, and then the potassium, you're going to grow them. So hopefully your fruit is pushing very nicely. There's still plenty of time to size this fruit. So potassium it is. You can apply the potassium through the soil. It can be done directly on the trees as a foliar application. What I really like about the foliar applications is that's a great way to get the nutrients to the trees right away. You know, soil applications are great, but especially if there's a severe deficiency, you want to do a foliar application to get those nutrients to the tree quickly. Something else citrus growers should have top of mind right now is that while we're sizing this fruit for this season's crop, these trees are already thinking about next season. And most trees do that, almonds, pistachios. So right now the citrus, in about 3 or 4 weeks, they're going to go through something called flower induction. It's another critical growth stage. And what happens is these citrus trees, their vegetative shoots will transition into flower buds. And this pretty much sets the stage for next season's bloom and fruit set. So again, as always, we want to be sure our trees, they're not deficient in anything that they need. You know, this is a great time to pull those tissue samples to see what you're deficient in. We want to try to support the carbohydrate production and storage for next season's bloom.
1: Vanessa Vincencio is a senior agronomist with AgriTechnovation. You can reach Vanessa at 559-280-7731. Meteorologist Brad Rippey looks at how the nation's cotton crop is progressing as of August 23rd.
9: 81% of the U.S. cotton setting bolls by August 23rd. That is behind the five-year average of 84%, but slightly ahead of last year's 80%. One thing we've been watching on that is with the extreme heat in West Texas and elsewhere in the state, it seems like some of the bolls are just not setting properly. Only 73% of the Texas cotton setting bolls on August 23rd, behind the five-year average of 79%. We seem to be seeing something similar in Mississippi, 79% setting bolls, 10 points behind the five-year average. Meanwhile, cotton bolls opening, 20%, one-fifth of the crop, On August 23rd, the five-year average for bowls opening is also 20%. Last year at this time, 19%. All 15 states now reporting at least some bowls open. Lowest on list is Missouri at 1%. That's slightly behind the five-year average. All the way up to 71% opening in Arizona. That's ahead of the five-year average of 56%.
1: That's meteorologist Brad Rippey. Well, USDA is outlining the positives of American agricultural trade and export opportunities over the past year. Rod Bain reports.
10: Reducing our nation's agricultural trade deficit and returning to an ag trade surplus. Goals of Agriculture Department officials, such as Trade and Foreign Agricultural Affairs Undersecretary Luke Lindbergh. Now a year in his post.
11: The agricultural trade deficit, a staggering $50 billion number. I'm excited to say that we have cut that trade deficit in half.
10: The undersecretary says this is due to a combination of factors, starting with...
11: The president has done a remarkable job of going around the world and negotiating with our trading partners new access for farmers and ranchers. He's signed 10 new trade agreements into place and 9 framework agreements.
10: Follow-up came in the form of USDA-led ag trade missions, including several rapid response follow-up trade missions.
11: We went about the work of building buyer-seller relationships, that folks can meet in a room, get to know each other, learn about the products, and make sales happen. And we've supported over 250 companies in the past year in conducting over 2,700 business-to-business matchmakings meetings around the world.
10: The undersecretary also notes a doubling of ag trade missions over the past year. In addition, there are two specific aspects of focus in farm and food trade. One is value-added exports. Undersecretary Lindbergh uses ethanol as an example.
11: This year, we are breaking a record on U.S. ethanol exports around the world. Best year ever. And I'm very optimistic that we will continue to see tremendous growth on our biofuels footprint overseas.
10: Then there is diversification of markets.
11: Really a multitude of buyers out there. And this year, we are actually setting record export sales to 7 markets around the world, meaning the best year ever for U.S. agriculture products in those markets.
10: I'm Rod Bain reporting for the U.S. Department of Agriculture in Washington, D.C.
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1: 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Let's quickly get over to the Weather Center and find out about today's weather forecast.
0: Weather-wise, it's more heat for the valley. Sunshine through high clouds, spotty afternoon thunder maybe in the high Sierra. Just as hot as it was yesterday, the next 2 days should be that way as a heat advisory is in effect through 11 p.m. on Wednesday. Lower 100s and upper 90s to end the week, and even mid-90s over the upcoming weekend. Today's high 103. For KMJ and ABC 30, I'm Chief Meteorologist Kevin Musso.
1: And right now in Fresno, it's 73 degrees. Time now to check in with Carter Pierce for the ETP numbers.
17: Good morning. The ETP for today in Fresno area is expected to be 0.27 inches of water. The forecast ETP for the next 7 days in the Fresno area is 1.87 inches of water. The actual ETP for the past 7 days through August 16th for various locations in San Joaquin Valley is as follows. Fresno, 1.82 inches. Fireball, 1.62. Five Points, 1.96. Pinoche Water District, 1.79. Parlier, 1.67. Stratford, 1.82. And Tranquility, 1.94. By multiplying the ETP by the appropriate crop coefficients, you get specific crop water use in inches per day. The crop coefficients next 7 days in the Fresno area are as follows. Alfalfa, 1.0. Almonds, 1.0. Citrus, 0.80. Cotton, 1.0. Grapes, 0.60. Grass, 1.0, pistachios, 0.85, stone fruit, 0.75, and tomatoes, 1.0. To review this information, visit JM Lord's website at jmlordinc.com. At JM Lord, Agricultural Scientist, this is Carter Pierce of Newstalk Variety, 105.9 KMJ.
1: The Ag Department is taking applications for an upcoming trade mission to Singapore. The goal is to help American agribusinesses build export opportunities across Southeast Asia. The Foreign Agricultural Service mission is set for December 7th through the 9th and will connect U.S. exporters with buyers in Singapore along with those in Malaysia and Thailand. USDA says growth opportunities exist for products which include tree nuts, beef, dairy, seafood, processed foods, and even pet food. It's now 5:28.
18: 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Thanks.
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5: 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Here's where the markets stand. So let's take a look with Sean Haynes.
18: Hi, Sean Haynes with the Ag Center, giving you a weekly update on commodity prices here in California. Milk price is about flat this week at $17.82 for the next six-month average. Sitting about $17.32 final for July, $17.62 for August, $17.34 for September, $18.11 for October, $18.24 for November, and $18.26 for December. Milk price is kind of flat a little bit. Basically, we're looking at, you know, huge cream volumes coming in, large cheese production, with exports taking all of that off the market and kind of being shipped out across the world. Prices competitively against the EU, which is our major competitor out there. We're still making U.S., not actually U.S. standard, EU standard butter, which is also helping us move that market out there. And then a lot of milk moved out of the whey markets and the powder markets the past couple weeks as school has started. And that's also helped that powder market up a little bit, as well as the fact that world powder prices are kind of coming up, with inventories being fairly flat. So all of being said, the dairy market's kind of stabilized, really looking for some movement as far as, do we have overproduction, over inventory? So people are really kind of waiting to trade on that news. We've got a production report this week, shows production overall U.S. up about 2.2%, again, with a slightly less at 0.1% for California. The West Coast really slowing down, some of that due to heat, but also some of that due to just overall year-on-year gains kind of being flattened out as this herd matures. Forage prices staying fairly consistent, high test taste still in the 340 per ton range. Almond hulls moving up about $5 or $10 per ton from prior levels, and now it's sitting about 105 to 125, I think, on average. That's kind of moving up. A lot less corn planted than people expected this year, and that's pushed corn values up. If you're close to a dairy, it's about $5 to $10 difference on that location. Tulare is about $75 to $78 per ton. Move a little bit farther in the northern market into Fresno, southern Fresno, $65 to $70. And then as you move up to Merced, about $60 to $55. Stuff in the north market still getting chopped right now, but it's sitting around $40 to $50 per ton, but still pretty light and not really anything as far as a trend in the market goes. Beef prices coming off a lot with this new news from the Trump administration saying they're going to import a lot of beef coming in from another source. They haven't really named what that source is, but they're dropping tariffs on that. It's all going to be lean ground beef. I don't see it as a long-term hit to the industry, given the fact that it doesn't fix the fact that we're still scarce on cattle and the consumers continue to buying. But it is pushing markets down as far as the futures markets go. We'll see if cash markets follow. Cash markets, although have been kind of off the past few weeks, are down about $1.60, sitting about 520 to 540 for these 4.5 weight steers, which is kind of the marker I look at to see how things are going. A little softness on the cull cow side at about $1.65 to $1.72. They have been tearing about $1.70 to $1.80 on the ground beef side. And then calf prices followed suit. We're about $13.50 per head for cross calves, $8.50 per head for Holstein bull calves, and not really an inference it's going to move back up again. If anything, I expect it to come off a little bit. Almond prices continue to push up a little bit. Harvest results from down south are still pretty light on the nonpareil crop, and then people are thinking that's going to follow through for the rest of it as they shake it off. So we're sitting about $3.55 for nonpareil meats at 22 size, at $3.31 average overall, $3.60 for in-shell nonpareils, $3.27 for independence meats, $3.05 for an average all size. Independence in-shell is about $3.30, and then when you're looking at Butte Padre in California, you're sitting about $2.90 to $3 per pound. That's going to push returns up quite a bit for most of these almond guys. I think it's also going to be exacerbated by the fact that we don't have an Australian crop to kind of carry us through like we had in prior years that crops failed, as well as their carry inventory. It's been light given the fact that we're pre-sold coming into this year as well, about 18% above normal. So all that being said, looks like it's going to be a pretty good year for the almond side. Walnuts, hard to get information on that, but walnuts look like they've come off a little bit, about 65 to 75 cents per pound, depending on the varietal that you have, which is just at about or below break even for most people. That crop has really been suffering the past few years, given the fact that we've got so many competing countries producing the same crop, and you've got kind of declining consumption stats both domestically and internationally for the same crop. So both those things are kind of squeezing those growers quite a bit. And that's what I got this week in commodities. Thanks.
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1: 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Let's find out from Greg Lane how traffic is flowing so far here in the valley.
7: Well, things are looking a lot better this morning, Don, especially on 152. That big backup that we had to deal with most of yesterday morning is absolutely gone now. And we have a little bit of a slowdown on the 152-156 interchange, but nothing like yesterday. A much smoother drive. Also, we have your Layton State Route 43 at Cairo. Got a crash there. South McMullen Grade at West Lincoln, there is a crash there. Don't know about injuries, but emergency personnel are on the way to both of those sites. And other than that, 41 and 99 up the speed limit, moving along just fine, and 168 and 180, both directions, accident-free. I'm Greg Layton. That is traffic.
1: Thank you very much, Greg.
7: Okay, Don.
1: Now for a quick check of your weather today. Yep, sunny and hot once more, and you can expect gusting afternoon winds in most valley spots. Today in Fresno, we should top out at 103, and right now in Fresno, it's 73 degrees.
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1: Good Tuesday morning, everyone. It's the 25th day of August, and coming up in just a few minutes from now here on the KMJ Ag Report, we'll have your weather forecast with Kevin Musso. 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
14: Well, thank you, Don, and a good Tuesday morning, everybody. A Fresno County Sheriff's Deputy is currently on unpaid administrative leave after being arrested. KMJ's Michael Reed explains.
15: The Fresno County District Attorney's Office has filed felony charges against 31-year-old Alejandro Gabriel Abadaca of Lemoore, a former Fresno County Sheriff's deputy accused of multiple sex crimes involving two women. Prosecutors say Apodaca allegedly sexually battered one woman while wearing his law enforcement uniform during a May 2026 visit to her apartment. In a separate incident, he's accused of stopping another woman's vehicle, taking her cell phone, and attempting unwanted sexual contact. Apodaca faces charges including sexual battery, assault by a public official, and false imprisonment. If convicted on all counts, he could face up to 5 years, 4 months in prison, and be required to register as a sex offender for life. Michael Reed, KMJ News.
14: Two people are facing felony animal abuse charges after Fresno police say three dogs were exposed to drugs. Officers first found Lindsay Herbert with drug paraphernalia in a vehicle near Olive and Maroa on August 5th, along with two dogs, one reportedly overdosed. Then on Wednesday, Herbert was arrested again after another dog in her care showed signs of drug exposure. A veterinarian confirmed meth and other drugs in the animal's system. Herbert and a second suspect were both booked into jail.
20: Fresno police say a detective saw Noah Garcia administer Narcan to a small dog named Veda. Garcia was also conducting CPR on the pup. The dog was taken to a vet where they found three drugs in the animal system. The next day, officers arrested Garcia for trespassing and felony animal abuse. All three dogs rescued are being cared for by the Fresno Animal Center.
14: That's ABC 30's Graciela Moreno. Coming up after the break, a hairband rocker from the 80s ordered to get off the road by his doctor.
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14: KMJ News Time 544. I'm Randy James, live in the KMJ Newsroom. A popular 80s rocker is sidelined from the stage.
16: Bret Michaels has to sit this one out, the Poison frontman canceling the rest of his 2026 tour after doctors determined the rocker needs more time to recover from his recent kidney stone surgeries. Physicians evaluated him after Michaels' performance at the Bowl at Sugar Hill in Georgia and recommended he stay off the road for the next several months, according to a statement on Michaels' official Facebook page. His doctors said in part, "He wanted to attempt this show, but we feel there is a much-needed period of rest and slow recovery ahead, especially considering the heat and humidity during the summer months and the effect it can have on his blood sugar levels." Michaels is a diabetic. Michelle Polino, Fox News.
14: KMJ News Time 545. That does it for headlines for now. We'll be back with more news at the top of the hour on the award-winning Fresno's Morning News. Until then, back to the KMJ Ag Report with Don York.
1: 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Now let's find out from Kevin Musso just how things are looking weather-wise for you.
17: Good morning, Central Valley. Warm forecast ahead of us this afternoon. High clouds mixed with sunshine. A spotty afternoon thunderstorm is possible up in the High Sierra. And we're running into those triples once again. Look for a high of 103 this afternoon. Just about as warm on Wednesday. For KMJ and ABC 30, I'm Chief Meteorologist Kevin Musso.
1: Right now in Fresno, 73 degrees. It's 67 up in Modesto. And right now down in Visalia, we're looking at a temperature there of 72 degrees. 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
19: Good morning, growers. Let's continue talking about a grower case study where an orchard canopy chlorosis problem was limiting plant health and yield potential. Last time I talked about how the major cations, potassium, calcium, and magnesium, were out of proportion and were restricting soil nutrient release. These are all part of the chemical portion of the soil, and keep in mind, there are also the physical and biological parts. Based on the grower's soil test results, we were able to determine the chemical part of the soil in terms of nutrient inventory was more than adequate. In fact, in some areas, the nutrient chemistry was in excess of what the physical part of the soil could manage, and yet we saw a lack of plant canopy health and productivity. That left the biological part of the soil. Microbiology is vital for root zone productivity. Species diversity is necessary for mineralization and decomposition activities, which occur throughout the growing season. Beneficial microbiology is the conduit for making nutrients in the soil, both fixed and applied, into plant available forms. We recommended, for this grower, a soil inoculation to stimulate the root zone and cause an increase in beneficial microbial activity. The soil inoculation was band applied to moist soil and irrigated after applying to ensure efficient root zone incorporation. Keep in mind that this application was applied in July, when temperatures were in the 90s to 100s. Sunlight is harmful to soil microorganisms. The UV light kills them. That is why it's important to incorporate any soil inoculation with adequate soil moisture and or irrigation, or whenever possible, fertigate to ensure efficient application right to the wetting zone of the plants. When you're considering a soil inoculation, I have found it to be critical to be mindful of the current seasonal dynamics before you invest in any soil microbial material. Why? Because the seasonal dynamics determine which beneficial microbial species are dominant or most prevalent in the soil. This is true for any soil in any growing region. Microbial species are very responsive to the seasonal dynamic influence. Every growing season is different in one way or another, but the factors to consider include soil temperature, soil moisture, ambient temperature, whether hotter, colder, or seasonally normal, atmospheric conditions like rain, fog, humidity, etc. Is the plant actively growing? Plant stage of development, root zone energy supply from stored reserves or photosynthates and root exudates. The three main groups of beneficial species are bacteria, yeast, and fungi. Each of these excel at specific times of the growing season. Summer is the time for yeast dominance. Yeast are active in warm soils above 68 degrees. They're very good at working in and tolerant of droughty conditions. They're very effective at grabbing large amounts of nutrients like nitrogen, even at excessive levels, to keep them available for plant use. And root zone aeration. They produce large volumes of carbon dioxide, which helps to aerate the root zone. But if you apply a bacteria or a fungi at this time, they will likely be little more than food for the native species because the conditions are not ideal for their species dominance. So it's important to be sure to apply microbial products with species which are right for your current growing conditions to ensure you get the desired response. Next time I will share with you what we saw happen to the canopy chlorosis after the soil inoculation. You may be dealing with chlorosis issues in some of your fields. This is limiting your yield potential. The best way to know for sure the condition of your plants is with in-season plant tissue sampling to improve your nutrient management precision and eliminate guessing. Talk with your certified crop advisor about in-season plant tissue sampling to improve your productivity. And don't overlook the role the soil plays in plant health and productivity. You might even want to ask about seasonal dynamics too. If you don't get the kind of help you're looking for or would like a second opinion,

0: Canada's automotive sector. While U.S. negotiators did agree to lower tariffs on Canadian-built passenger vehicles, the existing 25% tariff would have to remain on commercial and heavy trucks. The next point was a demand that U.S. companies be exempt from Canada's bilingual laws. This relates to packaged product information, which must be shown in English and in French. The third demand was a direct threat to Canadian sovereignty. The U.S. administration required its involvement in Canada's existing or future foreign agreements. Such compliance would allow the U.S. to limit or exclude terms or agreements by Canada involving any outside partners. Reporting from Canada, I'm Dennis Guy.
1: In today's Ag Spotlight, we preview an upcoming workshop involving the use of drones in Fresno County. It's going to be taking place at the UC Kearney Research and Extension Center in Parlier. Anderson Soffrey, Assistant UC Cooperative Extension Specialist for Agricultural Innovation and Technology, tells us more about this September 9th event.
2: The main goal of the event is to bring knowledge to growers about this industry and what's happening with regulations and applications in the drone industry. But we also want to do a great demonstration of the equipment in action.
1: Now, talking about the demonstrations, that's going to be part of the day, so there's quite a bit that's going on. So perhaps if you can maybe summarize from beginning to the end of the day what growers can expect when they come on out.
2: Yes, so we're going to start the event just talking a little bit about the overview and what's happening, what are the drones available, what they can be used for. And then we're going to talk about FAA and their regulations, how can you become a remote pilot, and then the tasks, what you need to be aware of, and also some of the rules. And then we're going to move into the application side of it, which gets a little bit more complicated. Especially in California, we have several more regulations in the other states, and we're going to try to tackle that. So what do you need from FAA, what do you need from DPR to get your applicator's license? And then we're going to talk about some other applications such as yield estimation in hay. We're going to talk about bird deterrence using drones and blueberries. We're going to talk about water consumption estimate, which is a big issue here for California. And then we're going to move out to the demonstrations. Yeah,
1: this will be an opportunity to hear about what's new and perhaps what might be happening in the near future when it comes to all the rules, the regs that govern the use of drones.
2: Correct. Yes, we're going to talk about what is already established by the FAA, what is needed right now. But we're also going to talk about some of the new stuff that's coming up, like, for example, Beyond Visual Line of Sight, which is a new application that FAA is working on, a Part 108, which would allow us to do autonomous drones and flights. And we're also going to talk about the regulations regarding NDAA-compliant drones, which, you know, it's moving towards the ban of foreign drones, in which will affect the agricultural industry heavily. And we're also going to talk about the new FCC rules that was released, that it's also moving towards banning the import from foreign drones, and also specific components that they consider important.
1: The drone workshop will be held on September 9th at the Kearney Agricultural Research and Extension Center in Parlier. There will be a small registration fee for this event. And that brings us now to 5:56 on the KMJ Ag Report. Here's Kevin with today's forecast.
3: It's that time of year. It feels like endless summer. Nothing but sunshine and high clouds and temperatures in the triple digits today. Spotty afternoon thunder may be in the Sierra. Not much change on Wednesday, but slightly cooler Thursday, Friday. Over the weekend, back into the mid-90s halfway through. And it might just be, as September arrives next week, around 90 degrees. For KMJ and ABC 30, I'm Chief Meteorologist Kevin Musso.
1: Currently in Fresno, 72 degrees. That's it for the KMJ Ag Report. Thanks for joining us, and thank you for farming. Up next, Fresno's award-winning morning news.
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1: Yes, we do. 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
0: Happy Tuesday, everybody. This is the award-winning Fresno's Morning News. I'm Christopher Gabriel.
7: Good morning. I'm Randy James. A stunning twist in the murder of a beloved Clovis teacher.
0: A Fresno County lawman goes rogue, facing felony sex abuse charges.
7: And it's the tale of two rockers. One needs permission to perform, the other told not to perform.
0: All those stories, plenty more, coming your way from Randy James at the news desk over the next 3 hours, along with traffic and weather together on the fives. George Takata is out today. I have your sports. Right now in Oakhurst, 69, in San Joaquin, it's 70, in Colville, Utah, 53. Here in Fresno, 72. Let's go to Fox News. It's 6 a.m.
8: Bringing down the hammer, CJ Pop of Fox News. Treasury Secretary Scott Bessent laying down the law on Iran. Fox's Trey Yinks in Tel Aviv.
9: Among the new sanctions includes an expanded list of secondary sanctions targeting digital assets, technology, gold, aviation, and shipping. In addition, the Treasury Department sanctioned nearly 60 entities, individuals, and vessels in multiple jurisdictions. The actions go after what the department describes as a network of shadow fleet vessels operating across many different countries. Iranian officials threatened retaliation to the economic measures. Another tanker was struck in the Strait of Hormuz with an unknown projectile while transiting the U.S.-approved southern route. The vessel had damage caused to its engine room and was disabled.
8: President Trump pokes the bear, floating the idea of changing the name of Lake Ontario to Lake America, posting on Truth Social, since he does not expect to do much business with Ontario any longer. It's part of the trade dispute with Canada, which is expected to reveal its retaliatory tariffs today. Second Lady Usha Vance responded to Michigan Democratic Senate candidate Abdul El Sayed, who suggested Vance's grandfather would have rejected her.
10: I have to admit, I kind of laughed because, yes, I never met JD's mama and papa, but I do know and love the children that they raised, you know, his mom, his aunt and uncle, and they have never been anything but incredibly loving. I mean, his aunt is like a second mother to me.
8: This from a Fox's Friends exclusive that airs Wednesday morning. The U.S. Supreme Court hands President Trump a major victory.
11: It lifts a lower court block that prevented the administration from implementing key parts of Trump's March executive order, which called for the federal government to create lists of voters eligible to receive federal ballots. It requires states to provide information so the Postal Service can verify that voters on those lists are eligible.
8: That is Fox's Alex Hogan reporting. 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
0: Well, good morning, everybody. It is Tuesday, August 25th, and this is the award-winning Fresno's Morning News. So glad to have you aboard. Let's head right over to the traffic desk. Say good morning to Niners fan Greg Lane.
2: Thank you very much, CG, and good morning. This report brought to you by the all-new North Park Mono Casino opening this fall. We go to Layton right now, South State Route 43, southbound at Denver. Got a crash there. Also in Orosi this morning, Avenue 416, just west of Road 120, another crash there. Some good news on the Pacheco Pass this morning. 152 is moving along. There is nothing like there was yesterday. So their only delay we're having is a little bit. It's a minor one at the 156 interchange. But all in all, things look really good on Pacheco Pass. As far as our freeways, 41 and 99 are up the speed limit in both directions, and the same goes for 180 and 168 coming down. No delays to report. Next update in 10 minutes. Greg Lane with KMJ Traffic.
3: Weather-wise, it's more heat for the valley. Sunshine through high clouds. Spotty afternoon thunder maybe in the high Sierra. Just as hot as it was yesterday, the next 2 days should be that way as a heat advisory is in effect through 11 p.m. on Wednesday. Lower 100s and upper 90s to end the week, and even mid-90s over the upcoming weekend. Today's high 103. For KMJ and ABC 30, I'm Chief Meteorologist Kevin Musso.
0: 72 degrees right now here in Fresno. 6:08 is the time. Let's head over to the news desk. Say good morning to Randy James.
7: Thank you, Christopher. Good morning, everybody. A stunning twist in the murder of a beloved Clovis teacher. ABC 30's Carrie Mannix.
23: Two little girls from Dinuba are trapped in Mexico after their mother was arrested and extradited back to California. 9-year-old Sky Mason and 12-year-old Castell Hernandez are currently in DIF custody, which is Mexico's equivalent to Child Protective Services. Their families say their mother, 32-year-old Misty Gomez, took them there without telling either of the girls' fathers. Gomez is now back in California after U.S. Marshals arrested her alongside 40-year-old Antonio Garcia. The married couple is accused of killing beloved Clovis educator Jeff Bernardi outside his apartment back in December. I spoke with a retired U.S. Marshal to understand why the girls are being held.
24: I can certainly understand the sense of urgency on the family's behalf. However, it's not like they can just grab the children and bring them back. We need to make sure that being done correctly.
23: That retired marshal says even once the girls are back stateside, they will likely need to be evaluated here before they can be released to their families.
7: Gomez and Garcia are scheduled to face a Fresno County judge for arraignment today. Reedley's illegal lab saga isn't over yet. The sentencing of Jay Baijou, the man convicted of running the notorious Reedley Biolab, has been pushed back to October 26th, opening the door for a possible new trial. Zhu, who also goes by David He, was found guilty of selling more than a million fake COVID tests and lying to federal regulators. But local leaders remain frustrated that none of the charges involved the dangerous pathogens discovered inside the warehouse, including HIV, tuberculosis, and a freezer labeled Ebola. Zhu could still face nearly 30 years behind bars. A Fresno County Sheriff's deputy is currently on unpaid administrative leave. KMJ's Michael Reed.
25: The Fresno County District Attorney's Office has filed felony charges against 31-year-old Alejandro Gabriel Apodaca of Lemoore, a former Fresno County Sheriff's deputy accused of multiple sex crimes involving two women. Prosecutors say Apodaca allegedly sexually battered one woman while wearing his law enforcement uniform during a May 2026 visit to her apartment. In a separate incident, he's accused of stopping another woman's vehicle, taking her cell phone, and attempting unwanted sexual contact. Apodaca faces charges including sexual battery, assault by a public official, and false imprisonment. If convicted on all counts, he could face up to 5 years, 4 months in prison, and be required to register as a sex offender for life. Michael Reed, KMJ News.
7: The federal government rolls out a new way to strengthen school meals. Here's KMJ Ag Director Don York.
18: USDA and the Department of Human Services wants to connect more American farmers with local schools. The plan called Harvest to Hallways also includes investing in school kitchen infrastructure and giving states and school districts new tools to serve healthier meals to children. Ag Secretary Brooke Rollins says Harvest to Hallways is about bringing more American agriculture into the school cafeteria. And she says the new effort will cut barriers that have made it too difficult to serve healthy American-grown food. Don York, KMJ News.
7: 6:11 here on Fresno's Morning News. Gene Simmons is celebrating his 77th birthday today, but if he ever wants to put the makeup back on and revive Kiss, he'll need someone else's approval. Simmons says the band sold its name, music catalog, publishing rights, and iconic image to entertainment company Pop House for a massive payday. The surprising catch? Kiss can't perform live as Kiss without Pop House's permission. According to Simmons, the company now owns the makeup and everything.
0: What do you think about that?
7: Man, I think that he's got paid a lot of money. He cut his own deal, so hush up and enjoy it.
0: Yeah, I kind of tend to be right there with you because, on the one hand, looking at it as an outsider, I'm like, wait, you don't have the rights to this. But he sold it.
2: Yep,
7: he did.
0: So he's like, I'm good with that.
7: It does seem weird.
0: Yeah.
7: But is he really good with it?
0: Yeah.
7: I've met Gene a few times.
0: Have you?
7: Yeah.
0: What's he like?
7: He's bizarre.
0: Oh, okay.
2: He would have to be almost.
0: That's interesting. That makes sense, too.
7: Yeah.
0: On a certain level.
2: Yeah, so he's understanding all the way to the bank. I think he's exactly. Got better. But what's so weird, though, the part about the story that's weird is they can't even put on the makeup.
0: Well, that's
2: so strange.
0: Yeah, you need to get permission to do what made you famous.
2: Yeah.
7: Exactly.
0: That is something. All right, coming up, we have a sports. George Takata is out today. I've taken over for the day. I'll tell you what happened last night. Late night in Major League Baseball. A little college football for you, and even a little bit of Premier League. That is coming up next.
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0: Good morning, everyone. I'm CG, and this is the KMJ Morning Sports Report. Monday was a slow night in sports, but we do have a few things for you. There were 10 games in Major League Baseball, and that included the Giants hosting the Cincinnati Reds at Oracle Park.
4: High drive! Right field! Out of here!
0: That three-run blast by Rafael Devers capped off a 5-0 win for the Giants. The two teams play again tonight at 6:45. Elsewhere, the Pirates beat the Padres in 12 innings 3-2 thanks to a single from Nick Gonzalez. The Twins beat the A's 9-6, and the Angels lost to the Guardians 4-2. The Dodgers had the night off. They're back in action tonight, beginning a huge series in Atlanta with the Braves. Your current division leaders in the American League, Tampa Bay, the White Sox, and Texas, and in the National League, the Braves, Brewers, and Dodgers. And how about a wild card update? It's crazy out there. Right now, there are 15 teams in both leagues still very much alive for a postseason berth. This is definitely going to come down to the final weekend to see who's in and who's not. College football begins this weekend with a limited schedule of games. We call it Week Zero. Maybe most notable, North Dakota State's first game as an FBS member, the Bison, joining the Mountain West. They'll host Jacksonville State, another former FCS team. That game is in the Fargo Dome. Of course, Fresno State opens up at USC a week from Friday in the Coliseum. It'll be a nationally televised game on Fox. Finally, week one of the new Premier League season is in the books after last night's match between Chelsea and Fulham at iconic Craven Cottage along the banks of the River Thames. Chelsea came away with a 3-2 win. What's noteworthy is seeing images of watch parties all across the United States for last night's match, and really for most of the Premier League teams this first weekend. Soccer interest in the United States is clearly at an all-time high after hosting the World Cup. 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For the KMJ Morning Sports Report, I'm CG. Let's head back over to the traffic desk. Check in once again with Greg Orr.
2: Thank you very much, CG. And right now we are looking at Pacheco Pass. A very good ride this morning. A little bit of delay going into 156 from 152. But it's a minor delay. And we have a good commute on 99 and 41 as well today. No delays to report. 168 and 180, both directions are looking really good. We go to Orosi, and there is a crash on Avenue 416 just west of Road 120. And another one in Layton, and this one's on 43 at Denver. It's a non-injury accident there. Next update in 10 minutes. Greg Lane with KMJ Traffic.
3: Good morning, Central Valley. Warm forecast ahead of us this afternoon. High clouds mixed with sunshine. A spotty afternoon thunderstorm is possible up in the High Sierra. And we're running into those triples once again. Look for a high of 103 this afternoon. Just about as warm on Wednesday. For KMJ and ABC 30, I'm Chief Meteorologist Kevin Musso.
0: Thank you, Kevin. Right now, here in Fresno at Radio City, 72 degrees, 618 is the time. We're going to get back to Randy in 2 minutes.
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7: Thank you, Christopher. Good morning, everybody. The U.S. announcing sweeping new sanctions against Iran this week. Fox's Trey Yinks reports from Tel Aviv.
5: On Monday, Treasury Secretary Scott Bessent announced Operation Economic Outcast, a U.S. effort to isolate the Iranian regime.
8: The actions of Treasury and other agencies will tighten the noose and block every potential source of revenue that funds the IRGC and the evil Iranian regime.
5: Among the new sanctions includes an expanded list of secondary sanctions targeting digital assets, technology, gold, aviation, and shipping. In addition, the Treasury Department sanctioned nearly 60 entities, individuals, and vessels in multiple jurisdictions. The actions go after what the department describes as a network of shadow fleet vessels operating across many different countries.
7: Iranian officials warn any country that tries to help the U.S. will face consequences. The trade war with Canada could be affecting one of the Great Lakes.
9: President Trump announcing on social media the U.S. is giving serious consideration to renaming Lake Ontario Lake America as the trade war with Canada intensifies. In a post on Truth Social, he suggested it was under consideration because the U.S. did not expect to be doing, quote, much business, unquote, any longer with Ontario, which is Canada's most populous province and home to its auto industry. Lake Ontario, which straddles the U.S.-Canada border between New York State and the province of Ontario, gets its name from the Iroquoian word meaning Great Lake or Lake of Shining Waters. Lillian Wu, Fox News.
7: It is 6:22 here on Fresno's Morning News. A popular 80s rocker is sidelined from the stage.
10: Brett Michaels has to sit this one out, the Poison frontman canceling the rest of his 2026 tour after doctors determined the rocker needs more time to recover from his recent kidney stone surgeries. Physicians evaluated him after Michaels' performance at the Bowl at Sugar Hill in Georgia and recommended he stay off the road for the next several months. According to a statement on Michaels' official Facebook page, his doctors said in part, "He wanted to attempt this show, but we feel there is a much-needed period of rest and slow recovery ahead, especially considering the heat and humidity during the summer months and the effect it can have on his blood sugar levels." Michaels is a diabetic. Michelle Polino, Fox News.
0: So he already has a lot of stuff going on there.
7: He's been a type 1 diabetic since birth.
0: Yeah, so that affects everything you're doing.
7: And 16 years ago, he had another problem with a brain, going on in his brain or something. Brain hemorrhage.
0: Right, and that, which is, I mean, just nothing
7: poor
0: to sniff
7: guy.
0: At. Yeah, and then you add the kidney stone, and for those of us, let's raise our hands, who have had one. There's two of us, not you. I've said it before, and anybody who's listening to us right now will just agree with this instantly. There is no pain like that.
7: I've heard.
0: Oh, my goodness.
2: It's the worst, and especially an ambulance ride, and every time they hit a bump, it hurts even more.
0: I didn't have that. I had a car ride being driven by Wendy, and she was going 20, and I said, "You got to slow down."
7: Yeah. Oh, wow.
0: You got to slow down. And Greg's right. It's agonizing. Yep. I hope never have it again, but I can understand with his having surgery meant that the stone was larger than 4 millimeters, more than likely.
7: Yeah.
0: Probably 5, 6, 7 in that area, and that's just nothing to mess with either.
7: Nope. And we wish him the best
0: absolutely.
7: Luck back on the road.
0: Absolutely. All right. We are coming up on traffic and weather together. Randy James is at the news desk. Greg Lane, traffic desk. I'm CG. And there's you, the most important part of this program. This is the award-winning Fresno's Morning News on KMJ at KMJNow.com or anywhere.
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22: 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Hey, I know this has been a little different, but I'm telling you the truth.
0: Let's head back over to the traffic desk, check in once again with Greg.
2: And as we are cruising around today, we've got a little bit of a delay. This would be near Layton, State Road 43 at Denver. There's a non-injury accident. The other one in the cleanup stages now, which is good, is in Orosi Avenue 416 at Road 120. Got a crash there as well. 99 of 41 could not be better. There's no delays to report. And on Pacheco Pass this morning, that is a much improved commute. There's a little backup at 156, but all in all, a beautiful drive over Pacheco Pass this morning. Next update in 10 minutes. I'm Greg Lane with KMJ Traffic.
3: It's that time of year. It feels like endless summer. Nothing but sunshine and high clouds and temperatures in the triple digits today. Spotty afternoon thunder may be in the Sierra. Not much change on Wednesday, but slightly cooler Thursday, Friday over the weekend, back into the mid-90s halfway through, and it might just be as September arrives next week, around 90 degrees. For KMJ and ABC 30, I'm Chief Meteorologist Kevin Musso.
0: Thank you, Kevin. 72 degrees right now here in Fresno. We're going to get back to Randy in 90.
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12: KMJ News Time, 629. I'm Randy James, live in the KMJ Newsroom. Fresno police say three small dogs were found with methamphetamines and other drugs in their systems, leading to the arrest of two people on animal abuse charges. Authorities rescued Brownie, Baby Girl, and Veda during separate encounters this month after officers noticed the dogs were in distress. One dog was reportedly given Narcan after appearing to overdose. Tests later revealed multiple narcotics in the animal systems, including methamphetamine, OxyContin, and Xanax. The dogs are now recovering at the Fresno Animal Center, while Lindsay Herbert and Noah Garcia face felony animal abuse charges. Hanford is thinking winter right here in the middle of summer. The city is gearing up for the sixth season of its popular Winter Wonderland event and is now hiring staff to help bring the holiday magic to life. Here's KMJ's Liz Kern.
13: Every year, around 90,000 people come to the ice rink in Vendor Village. The city of Hanford is hiring for staff, including an ice rink manager, a rink maintenance tech, winter wonderland entertainers, and recreation leaders. The job fair will take place on Saturday, August 29th in the City Hall Training Room at 321 North Dowdy Street. It runs 10 to 11:30 a.m. The seasonal employment will be from November through January. The Winter Wonderland opens November 21st. Liz Kern, KMJ News.
7: 6:31 here on Fresno's Morning News. Deshaun Watson has won the competition for the Cleveland Browns starting quarterback job ahead of the September 13th opener against the Jacksonville Jaguars. Coach Todd Monken made the announcement after informing Watson and Shedeur Sanders. And this decision will not be popular with Browns fans who have booed Watson repeatedly during his time there in Cleveland.
0: Yeah, and you know, the only team that rivals the Cleveland Browns in terms of just quarterback mayhem is the Chicago Bears. Both franchises simply cannot get it right. Fellas, let me take you back a little bit. Going back to 1999, Tim Couch came out of Kentucky. He was supposed to be the answer to their problems. Mm-hmm. He was a Heisman candidate. It never worked. Over the years, guys, I mean, you're looking at Colt McCoy, Brady Quinn, Brian Hoyer, Cody Kessler, Baker Mayfield. He was there for four seasons. He fell out of favor with the fans and the organization. You had Jacoby Brissett. That didn't work. And then this Deshaun Watson, going back to 23, Joe Flacco, Dorian Thompson-Robinson, and then Jameis Winston. It's a sideshow there. And then you got Shedeur Sanders, and yeah, the fans have had it. They're done. They're just done with this.
7: Is Shedeur Sanders any good?
0: He is good. I don't think he's as. I mean, he went 13-12 at Colorado, and they retired his number. It was ridiculous. But I do think if I'm them, our good friend here in town, the director of Beautify Fresno, Mark Standruff, is a big Cleveland Browns fan.
7: Oh, really?
0: Oh, yeah. And I think he would probably agree. I think Shedeur Sanders, even though I'm not a fan, is probably the future there, much more than Deshaun Watson. And it would not surprise me to see Shedeur Sanders get that job at some point over Deshaun Watson.
7: This year.
0: I'm a little surprised that they went with Deshaun Watson, Randy. Yeah, I'm very surprised.
2: What I think is really interesting is when you have a team that has so much trouble with the quarterback, I feel sorry for anybody who comes in because there's just so much expectation, and it doesn't take long for people to get disappointed. They don't give them a chance.
0: Yeah, they can't. Well, they've given so many players a chance in Cleveland. Like I said, them and the Bears have been comical, and how many guys they haven't been able to find to actually be a starting quarterback for a long period of time there.
2: That's sad.
7: That's very sad.
0: Yeah, you don't have that problem with the Rams.
7: I don't have that problem with the Rams, but I do have the problem with the backup. We talked about this off air a couple days ago. Stetson Bennett will probably get the backup job. However, Ty Simpson, I think, has proved himself in these first two games.
0: You know, for me, having to look and analyze that with you and say, I got to choose between an Alabama and a Georgia guy, that's like choosing between hell and hell on a different day. But I do think Ty Simpson, that's where I would go, between him and Stetson Bennett, the 17th or whatever.
7: But I'll bet you a donut Stetson gets it.
0: I'm quite sure it's going to be him. And the Niners, you've got your guy up there.
2: Yeah,
0: so.
2: The thing is even though the Niners look pretty good, there's been some questions in that position in the last couple of years with injuries and stuff. So it's never easy for any team in a quarterback position.
0: Yeah, the Bears have Caleb Williams, and you know, this is the now they're expecting a big year for the Bears. Let's see if that happens.
2: Yeah.
0: All right, coming up, we have the bottom of our headlines. This is the award-winning Fresno's Morning News on KMJ at KMJNow.com. 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
0: And these are your bottom hour headlines. Good morning, I'm Christopher Gabriel.
11: Good morning, I'm Randy James. In a KMJ exclusive, Fresno's city attorney pushing for stronger protections for his prosecutors.
0: Governor Newsom pushing to protect utilities from massive wildfire lawsuits with limits.
11: And this bad boy of country tour stops are selling a staggering amount of booze.
0: All those stories, plenty more coming your way from Randy in just a couple of minutes. Let's go back over to Greg Orr, take a look at the roads.
2: And we have some breaking traffic right now. A bunch of glass all over the lanes. This is westbound 180 at McKinley. And it's between McKinley and the 180 transition, and there's glass all over the roadway. So be really careful. We also have in Layton on southbound 43 at Denver a non-injury accident in cleanup stages. They're also in Orosi cleaning up Avenue 416 just west of Road 120 from a crash there. 41 is looking good right now. There are no delays heading in to on 99 or 41 to 180. 168 is moving along, and 180 itself, both directions are looking good. Next update in 10 minutes. I'm Greg Lane with KMJ Traffic.
3: Weather-wise, it's more heat for the valley. Sunshine through high clouds. Spotty afternoon thunder maybe in the high Sierra. Just as hot as it was yesterday, the next 2 days should be that way as a heat advisory is in effect through 11 p.m. on Wednesday. Lower 100s and upper 90s to end the week and even mid-90s over the upcoming weekend. Today's high 103. For KMJ and ABC 30, I'm Chief Meteorologist Kevin Musso.
0: Taking a look at Wall Street, much better start to the day than yesterday. Everything is in the green, at least for now. The Dow is up 82 points. S&P 500 is up 30. NASDAQ's up 188. Oil has dropped since yesterday. We like that. Still a little bit high, but it is trading at $82 a barrel. 72 degrees here in Fresno at 638. We'll get back to Randy.
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0: KMJ and Cumulus Media are proud sponsors of the 2026 Central California Women's Conference. 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
11: Thank you, Christopher. Good morning, everybody. Fresno City Attorney held a news conference yesterday to make an announcement at City Hall after two alarming incidents. Andrew Janz is pushing for stronger protections for his prosecutors. Afterwards, he appeared on today on KMJ's Broski and Musan show. Here's KMJ's Liz Kern.
13: Andrew Janz says prosecutors are increasingly being targeted and need better protection carrying out their duty. On Thursday, a senior deputy DA was stabbed at Courthouse Park. Janz telling Broski and Musan an armed convicted felon trespassed at his own home.
16: Several months ago, an individual showed up at my house with a knife and gloves in the middle of the night when my daughter
14: My wife were sleeping. This guy's a sex offender. He's a convicted felon. He was on parole.
13: Jans is urging city and county leaders to develop clear policies and defensive training programs for prosecutors facing security threats.
14: I announced that I would authorize my prosecutors that work for the city attorney's office to carry concealed firearms if they are properly licensed and trained to do so.
13: Liz Kern, KMJ News.
11: Get more of that interview on the Broski and Musan podcast page at KMJNow.com. Governor Newsom is asking state lawmakers to shield utilities from financial trouble if their equipment sparks a wildfire by limiting the amount they have to pay victims and attorneys. He's pushing the plan in the final days of his last legislative session as governor. Property insurers and fire victims say utilities should continue to cover the cost of damages from blazes they spark. But the state's major utilities are urging lawmakers to pass Newsom's plan. The plan could ensure victims get paid more quickly after a blaze. The issue has loomed large throughout his nearly 8 years in office. A Modesto man will spend more than three decades behind bars for sexually exploiting children online. Here's KMJ's Michael Reed.
16: Federal prosecutors say 31-year-old Jacob Jacobson was sentenced Monday to 37.5 years in prison, followed by 10 years of supervised release. Investigators say the case began when a Tennessee mother alerted authorities that Jacobson was communicating with her 13-year-old daughter through Snapchat. According to court documents, Jacobson used multiple accounts, posed as a teenager, and targeted dozens of minor girls, soliciting explicit photos and videos. He admitted collecting child abuse images for years before his arrest. Michael Reed, KMJ News.
11: 641 here on Fresno's Morning News. Just how much do Morgan Wallen fans like to party? The numbers are in from his two sold-out shows at Clemson University's Memorial Stadium in South Carolina. Oh, and they're staggering. Over two nights, concertgoers purchased nearly 136,000 alcoholic beverages. That helped generate more than $2.1 million in net revenue from alcohol, food, and beverage sales alone. To put it another way, fans were raising a lot more than their voices while singing along to one of country music's biggest stars.
0: So Clemson, that stadium is nicknamed Death Valley. And it was actually given to him by a priest decades ago. Yeah, but with this story, the upper deck at Memorial Stadium is very steep, and I'm just imagining like people trying to go up and down those aisles consuming big quantities of alcohol.
11: Boy,
0: I just can't even imagine.
11: Boy, and that's the place to get into the designated driver business.
0: I think so, absolutely.
17: And now they're renaming it to Drunk Valley, I guess.
0: It very well could be.
17: But the thing is that it's just hard to believe that much money was consumed in just two nights. I mean, that's just believe it or not, staggering.
0: Let's just pull the curtain. When I used to go to concerts, I didn't do any of that. I wanted to hear the band.
17: Yeah.
0: And I wanted to get home safely.
11: Yeah, I wanted to have a few beers.
0: But
11: I didn't want to get up in the middle of a song.
0: I would see people leaving. It's like, what are you doing?
17: Yeah.
0: What are you doing?
11: Yeah, that's why you sit in the VIP section where they have bar service.
0: That's right. That's right. Then you call Greg and he takes you home.
17: I'm right there for you.
0: All right, coming up, it is Sports. George Takata is off today, so I've got it covered for you. We'll talk about the limited Major League Baseball schedule. There were 10 games last night. Also, a little Premier League, little college football. That may be a little bit more. All that coming up next.
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0: Good morning, everyone. I'm CG, and this is the KMJ Morning Sports Report. Monday was a slow night in sports, but we do have a few things for you. There were 10 games in Major League Baseball, and that included the Giants hosting the Cincinnati Reds at Oracle Park.
4: High drive! Right!
0: Three-run blast by Rafael Devers capped off a 5-0 win for the Giants. The two teams play again tonight at 6:45. Elsewhere, the Pirates beat the Padres in 12 innings 3-2 thanks to a single from Nick Gonzalez. The Twins beat the A's 9-6, and the Angels lost to the Guardians 4-2. The Dodgers had the night off. They're back in action tonight, beginning a huge series in Atlanta with the Braves. Your current division leaders in the American League, Tampa Bay, the White Sox, and Texas, and in the National League, the Braves, Brewers, and Dodgers. And how about a wild card update? It's crazy out there. Right now, there are 15 teams in both leagues still very much alive for a postseason berth. This is definitely going to come down to the final weekend to see who's in and who's not. College football begins this weekend with a limited schedule of games. We call it Week Zero. Maybe most notable, North Dakota State's first game as an FBS member, the Bison, joining the Mountain West. They'll host Jacksonville State, another former FCS team. That game is in the Fargo Dome. Of course, Fresno State opens up at USC a week from Friday in the Coliseum. It'll be a nationally televised game on Fox. Finally, week one of the new Premier League season is in the books after last night's match between Chelsea and Fulham at iconic Craven Cottage along the banks of the River Thames. Chelsea came away with a 3-2 win. What's noteworthy is seeing images of watch parties all across the United States for last night's match, and really for most of the Premier League teams this first weekend. Soccer interest in the United States is clearly at an all-time high after hosting the World Cup. 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For the KMJ Morning Sports Report, I'm CG. Let's head back over to the traffic desk. Greg, how do things look out on the roads?
17: Well, right now we have some breaking traffic because we have a traffic break. And this is southbound 99 at Olive. What is going on? There's a bunch of debris in the roadway just on southbound right at Belmont, and it's requiring a traffic break so they can get out there and clean it up. Another problem with a big mess is westbound 168 at McKinley. Between McKinley and 180, to be exact, there is glass all over the roadway, and I'm sure they're going to have to do a break there as well. Also, on southbound 41 at North Avenue, we have a report of a fire. It appears to be a brush fire, and they are trying to right now get some. It's about 50 yards off the roadway, so trying to get that out right now and look for a lot of fire equipment at southbound 41 because of that fire. Next update, 10 minutes away. It's Greg Lane with KMJ Traffic.
3: Good morning, Central Valley. Warm forecast ahead of us this afternoon. High clouds mixed with sunshine. A spotty afternoon thunderstorm is possible up in the High Sierra. And we're running into those triples once again. Look for a high of 103 this afternoon. Just about as warm on Wednesday. For KMJ and ABC 30, I'm Chief Meteorologist Kevin Musso.
0: 72 degrees right now at 6:48. We're going to head back to Randy in 2 minutes.
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11: 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I'm Randy James, live in the KMJ newsroom. A massive brawl at a Visalia MMA event has led to 15 arrests and injuries to three police officers. Authorities say around 100 people were involved in the Saturday night fight during a 559 events, forcing organizers to shut down part of the card. 559 Fights CEO Jeremy Lechu.
5: Sad and extremely heartbroken for both the MMA community, the fans, especially the fighters that weren't able to compete. I'm personally devastated. I literally did not sleep the night after the event.
11: Retired correctional officer Liz Alva says despite the hard hits, 559 Fights has always been a family-friendly event, seeing it firsthand while cheering on her nephew.

0: KMJ News.
1: A disturbing discovery up in Northern California is raising alarms for parents. California Highway Patrol officers in Trinity County found brightly colored tablets shaped like cartoon characters that looked just like children's vitamins. But tests revealed the pills were actually methamphetamine. CHP released photos of the drugs and is urging parents to warn children never to eat unfamiliar candy, vitamins, or tablets. And authorities also remind families to keep all medication and potentially dangerous substances locked up and out of children's reach. Read more about that warning from the CHP when you click the link on our socials at KMJ Now. The Trump administration plans to allow ground beef imports is drawing big concerns. KMJ Ag Director Don York.
2: The National Cattlemen's Beef Association criticizes a social media post by President Trump regarding beef imports. This follows the administration's plan to allow up to 300,000 metric tons of ground beef to be imported into the U.S. with lower tariffs over the next 90 days. The organization says the cattle industry shares a goal of keeping food affordable for consumers, but argues that increasing imports of government-subsidized low-market beef is not the solution. There's concern that market interventions could discourage herd growth and threaten the industry's long-term stability despite strong demand for beef. Don York, KMJ News.
1: 6:54 here on Fresno's Morning News. Forget cookies and milk. How about cookies and chicken?
3: Okay.
1: KFC is turning heads with a brand new Oreo chicken burger launching August 28th in China. You can never call anything a burger that has chicken. Don't you agree?
3: Anyway, I totally agree.
1: The unusual creation features black Oreo flavored buns. A fried chicken thigh filet, mashed taters, and a topping of crushed Oreo cookies. Even the top bun is stamped with the Oreo logo.
4: Which I think is amazing when you think about it.
1: Yeah, hungry and curious fans across North America are already demanding KFC bring the sweet and savory sandwich stateside.
3: So I've been in test kitchens before. For a couple of different fast food chains. And this sandwich, it sounds like there were a bunch of drunks just saying like, oh, let's put these together. This sounds good. Because I'm not into that.
1: So you're not going to try that.
3: You know me. I like fusion cooking. I don't want a fusion sandwich. That's not a sandwich.
1: Go ahead and ask me.
3: I know what you want. You want that sandwich.
1: Oh, yeah.
3: Oh, I knew you did.
1: I'm so down
3: to
1: this.
3: I knew you did. And Greg's going to try it.
4: Oh, absolutely. A little mayo on there. I'm all set.
3: You know what? I'm happy for both of you.
1: Mayo? Yeah. No. Yep. You have to use the cookie cream.
3: Oh, that's a great idea.
1: Right, yeah. Okay. Come on.
3: Yeah, I like that idea. All right, let's get one more brief look at your morning commute from Oreo Burger Guy.
4: And right now at Madero, we got a report of a fire on northbound 99 at the Cleveland Avenue exit. We have a traffic break southbound 99 at Olive and westbound 168 at McKinley. Glass all over the roadway. More details coming up in 10 minutes. I'm Greg Lay with KMJ Traffic.
5: It's that time of year. It feels like endless summer. Nothing but sunshine and high clouds and temperatures in the triple digits today. Spotty afternoon thunder may be in the Sierra. Not much change on Wednesday, but slightly cooler Thursday, Friday. Over the weekend, back into the mid-90s halfway through. And it might just be, as September arrives next week, around 90 degrees. For KMJ and ABC 30, I'm Chief Meteorologist Kevin Musso.
3: Thank you, Kevin. Right now, Monterey, Pacific Grove, Carmel, by the sea. It is 56 degrees. It's 55 at the south gate of Yosemite. Boulder, Colorado, 61 degrees. Here in Fresno, Palm and Shaw, Radio City, 72 degrees. Coming up, hour number two.
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4: We are 27 seconds away from hour number two. Good morning, I'm Christopher Gabriel.
5: Good morning, I'm Randy James. A stunning twist in the murder of a beloved Clovis teacher.
4: A Fresno County lawman goes rogue, facing felony sex abuse charges.
5: And the tale of two rockers. One needs permission to perform, the other told not to perform.
4: All those stories, plenty more, coming your way from Randy James at the news desk. First, we're going to go 3,000 east to Fox News, Midtown Manhattan, where it is 7 a.m.
6: Wake America, I'm Therese Crowley, Fox News. Canada preparing to unveil new retaliatory tariffs against the U.S. after failing to take the U.S. deal. It's Canada's response after President Trump told Canadian leaders to fall in line or face far worse consequences than the tariffs already imposed, and now posting he's considering renaming Lake Ontario as Lake America, in that we don't expect to be doing much business with Ontario any longer.
7: President Trump posting on Truth Social in part. On January 1st, 2027, tariffs on all cars, trucks, both large and small, automotive parts and steel will be increased to 50%. Built in the U.S. and there are zero tariffs, Canada will be treated like a state no longer. The goods represent about 5% of Canadian exports to the U.S. and are worth roughly $20 billion. Canada is responding. Dollar-for-dollar retaliatory tariffs take effect September 8th, targeting U.S. sectors, including steel and dairy.
6: Fox Business' Lydia Hu. President Trump also posting the failing Islamic Republic is not paying large segments of their military while killing protesters, a humanitarian crisis of epic proportions and must be stopped now. As the U.S. Treasury applies the final economic squeeze.
8: Treasury Secretary Scott Bessent on Operation Economic Outcast, warning of strong sanctions against nations doing business with Iran.
9: It is now a time for world leaders to make a decision between prosperity and isolation.
8: Bessent says a process of level setting is underway to let countries know what is expected of them.
9: It is no longer acceptable to operate in the gray spaces of this conflict.
8: Iran's currency hit a record low Monday, and the United Arab Emirates announced last week it is suspending all trade.
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4: Good morning, everybody. It's hour number two, Fresno's Morning News for Tuesday, August 25th. Let's go right over to the traffic desk, check in with Greg.
19: And things are really busy right now, CG. Eastbound 180 at Highway 41, there's a hazard involving someone walking in the center divide. It's a real bad area. Then northbound 41 at the Gettysburg Overcrossing, there's a traffic break there, and that is due to some debris, and they're repairing a pothole in the number two lane. Put that together, and you've got some delays. Southbound 99 at Olive, another traffic break there, and they have a bunch of debris on southbound at Belmont there that's causing some issues, so they have people out trying to get that taken care of. And then westbound 168 at McKinley by the off-ramp, between there and the 180 transition, there's a bunch of glass in the roadway. This report brought to you by the all-new North Fork Mono Casino, opening this fall. Next update in about 10 minutes. I'm Greg Lane with KMJ Traffic.
20: Weather-wise, it's more heat for the valley. Sunshine through high clouds, spotty afternoon thunder maybe in the high Sierra. Just as hot as it was yesterday, the next 2 days should be that way as a heat advisory is in effect through 11 p.m. on Wednesday. Lower 100s and upper 90s to end the week, and even mid-90s over the upcoming weekend. Today's high 103. For KMJ and ABC 30, I'm Chief Meteorologist Kevin Musso.
4: Thank you, Kevin. 72 degrees at 7:07. Let's head back to the news desk with Randy James.
5: Thank you, Christopher. Good morning, everybody. A stunning twist in the murder of a beloved Clovis teacher, ABC 30's Carrie Mannix.
21: Two little girls from Dinuba are trapped in Mexico after their mother was arrested and extradited back to California. 9-year-old Sky Mason and 12-year-old Castell Hernandez are currently in DIF custody, which is Mexico's equivalent to Child Protective Services. Their families say their mother, 32-year-old Misty Gomez, took them there without telling either of the girls' fathers. Gomez is now back in California after U.S. Marshals arrested her alongside 40-year-old Antonio Garcia. The married couple is accused of killing beloved Clovis educator Jeff Bernardi outside his apartment back in December. I spoke with a retired U.S. Marshal to understand why the girls are being held.
22: I can certainly understand the sense of urgency on the family's behalf. However, it's not like they can just grab the children and bring them back. We need to make sure that being done correctly.
21: That retired marshal says even once the girls are back stateside, they will likely need to be evaluated here before they can be released to their families.
5: Gomez and Garcia are scheduled to face a Fresno County judge for arraignment later today. Reedley's illegal lab saga isn't over yet. The sentencing of Jay Bijou, the man convicted of running the notorious Reedley Biolab, has been pushed back to October 26th, opening the door for a possible new trial. Zhu, who also goes by David He, was found guilty of selling more than a million fake COVID tests and lying to federal regulators. But local leaders remain frustrated that none of the charges involved the dangerous pathogens discovered inside the warehouse, including HIV, tuberculosis, and a freezer labeled Ebola. Zhu could still face nearly 30 years behind bars. A Fresno County Sheriff's deputy is in big trouble and on unpaid administrative leave. KMJ's Michael Reed.
23: The Fresno County District Attorney's Office has filed felony charges against 31-year-old Alejandro Gabriel Apodaca of Lemoore, a former Fresno County Sheriff's deputy accused of multiple sex crimes involving two women. Prosecutors say Apodaca allegedly sexually battered one woman while wearing his law enforcement uniform during a May 2026 visit to her apartment. In a separate incident, he's accused of stopping another woman's vehicle, taking her cell phone, and attempting unwanted sexual contact. Apodaca faces charges including sexual battery, assault by a public official, and false imprisonment. If convicted on all counts, he could face up to 5 years, 4 months in prison, and be required to register as a sex offender for life. Michael Reed, KMJ News.
5: The federal government rolls out a new way to strengthen school meals. KMJ Ag Director Don York has the details.
24: USDA and the Department of Human Services wants to connect more American farmers with local schools. The plan called Harvest to Hallways also includes investing in school kitchen infrastructure and giving states and school districts new tools to serve healthier meals to children. Ag Secretary Brooke Rollins says Harvest to Hallways is about bringing more American agriculture into the school cafeteria. And she says the new effort will cut barriers that have made it too difficult to serve healthy American-grown food. Don York, KMJ News.
5: 7:10 here on Fresno's Morning News. Gene Simmons celebrating his 77th birthday today, but if he ever wants to put the makeup back on and revive Kiss, he'll need someone else's approval to do so. Simmons says the band sold its name, music catalog, publishing rights, and iconic image to entertainment company Pop House for a massive payday. The surprising catch? Kiss cannot perform live as Kiss without Pop House permission. According to Simmons, the company now owns the makeup and everything. Even rock legends have to ask before taking the stage.
4: Did you ever have Ace Frehley in studio?
5: We did not. We had him on the phone before.
4: Was he a little strange, too?
5: Yeah, no. He was a good, nice guy. He was a good guy.
4: Because he seemed, when I watched him on a documentary, he seemed like a good dude.
5: Yeah, and when I saw Gene and Paul together.
4: Paul Stanley.
5: Yeah. Gene was a little, I'm a little too good for you kind of thing, you know? Paul was complete opposite.
4: And Paul, on the documentary I saw, came off that way as well.
5: Yeah.
4: Like a genuinely good guy, like a guy you'd want to have a cup of coffee with, just have a chat.
5: And their two kids have a band called Stanley Simmons.
4: Oh, really?
5: And let me tell you right now, they are fantastic. I can't get enough of them.
4: Stanley Simmons. I'm going to keep that in
5: mind.
4: Check
5: them out.
0: That is really good to hear. I think it's really cool when you get to meet people, and for the most part, you find them to be genuine. Yeah. I think that's so cool.
4: You know, all the years I did sports talk, I would always tell fans, don't base your opinion on an athlete on a quick sports bite. You're not getting to know the person.
5: Yeah.
4: You need to talk to them out of the limelight. Mm-hmm. All right. Coming up, it is sports. George Takata is out. I've got it for you. I'll tell you what happened last night. The small schedule of Major League Baseball games, also Premier League here on Fresno's Morning News, college football, and a little bit more. All that is next.
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4: Good morning, everyone. I'm CG, and this is the KMJ Morning Sports Report. Monday was a slow night in sports, but we do have a few things for you. There were 10 games in Major League Baseball, and that included the Giants hosting the Cincinnati Reds at Oracle Park.
2: High drive! Right!
4: Three-run blast by Rafael Devers capped off a 5-0 win for the Giants. The two teams play again tonight at 6:45. Elsewhere, the Pirates beat the Padres in 12 innings 3-2 thanks to a single from Nick Gonzalez. The Twins beat the A's 9-6, and the Angels lost to the Guardians 4-2. The Dodgers had the night off. They're back in action tonight, beginning a huge series in Atlanta with the Braves. Your current division leaders in the American League, Tampa Bay, the White Sox, and Texas, and in the National League, the Braves, Brewers, and Dodgers. And how about a wild card update? It's crazy out there. Right now, there are 15 teams in both leagues still very much alive for a postseason berth. This is definitely going to come down to the final weekend to see who's in and who's not. College football begins this weekend with a limited schedule of games. We call it Week Zero. Maybe most notable, North Dakota State's first game as an FBS member, the Bison, joining the Mountain West. They'll host Jacksonville State, another former FCS team. That game is in the Fargo Dome. Of course, Fresno State opens up at USC a week from Friday in the Coliseum. It'll be a nationally televised game on Fox. Finally, week one of the new Premier League season is in the books after last night's match between Chelsea and Fulham at iconic Craven Cottage along the banks of the River Thames. Chelsea came away with a 3-2 win. What's noteworthy is seeing images of watch parties all across the United States for last night's match, and really for most of the Premier League teams this first weekend. Soccer interest in the United States is clearly at an all-time high after hosting the World Cup. 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For the KMJ Morning Sports Report, I'm CG. Looking forward to when Matt Entz names his quarterback. Sure, that'll be bulletin material for USC. Let's go over to the traffic desk, check in with Greg.
0: And right now, CG, this report brought to you by the all-new North Fork Moto Casino. Opening this fall, we have some breaking traffic and a report of another brush fire. This one's near Los Banos, northbound I-5 at Russell Avenue off-ramp. This is just being reported now, and hopefully they can get that out pretty quick. Northbound 41 to Gettysburg on the overcrossing. They are taking care of a pothole there, so that's got that backed up a little bit. Westbound 168 between McKinley and the 180 transition, there's a bunch of glass in the roadway, and they're trying to get that taken care of as well. On northbound 41 in Madera at Avenue 12, traffic is starting to back up in a very big way, so look for some delays on southbound 41. Next update in 10 minutes. I'm Greg Lane with KMJ Traffic.
20: Good morning, Central Valley. Warm forecast ahead of us this afternoon. High clouds mixed with sunshine. A spotty afternoon thunderstorm is possible up in the High Sierra. And we're running into those triples once again. Look for a high of 103 this afternoon. Just about as warm on Wednesday. For KMJ and ABC 30, I'm Chief Meteorologist Kevin Musso.
4: 72 degrees right now. We're going to head back to Randy in...
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5: Thank you, Christopher. Good morning, everyone. Arguments are wrapping up in the murder trial of Lindsay Clancy, the Massachusetts woman whose defense team claims she was experiencing postpartum psychosis that led her to kill her three children. Fox's Nate Foy has details from Plymouth, Massachusetts.
7: Dr. Kirk Heilbrunn, back on the stand, a psychologist, he thinks that she wanted to kill herself, so then she killed the kids to spare them the pain of having to deal with it.
8: I think when she decided at some point that she was going to put a stop to it, then she had to answer the question of what to do about the kids.
7: There is one more expected rebuttal witness for the prosecution. After that would be closing arguments followed by jury instruction and then deliberation. Clancy faces a maximum penalty of life in prison without parole.
5: The judge overseeing the case denied a request from the defense to declare a mistrial, though he instructed the prosecution to refrain from questions about religion following testimony about Clancy's Catholic faith. It's the subject of today's Daily Buzz question at KMJNow.com. The Supreme Court ruling that an executive order restricting mail-in voting can proceed, delivering a legal victory for President Trump. Fox's Alex Hogan is at the White House with more.
9: This was a 6-3 vote in favor of this, a major win for President Trump. It lifts a lower court block that prevented the administration from implementing key parts of Trump's March executive order, which called for the federal government to create lists of voters eligible to receive federal ballots. It requires states to provide information so the Postal Service can verify that voters on those lists are eligible. The administration argues that the goal is to protect election integrity and prevent ballots from going to people who are not eligible. But Democratic officials in 23 states and D.C. sued to block the order. They argue that the president is overstepping his authority and the Constitution gives states the primary role in administering elections.
5: The court did not rule that the executive order in question was legal, only that the states involved in the lawsuit did not have the right to challenge the order yet. The order increases the risk of confusion and chaos as the election approaches, since there's almost no time to implement a uniform standard for all states when ballots are being mailed out just weeks from now. 722 here on Fresno's Morning News. A popular 80s rocker is sidelined from the stage.
10: Brett Michaels has to sit this one out, the Poison frontman canceling the rest of his 2026 tour after doctors determined the rocker needs more time to recover from his recent kidney stone surgeries. Physicians evaluated him after Michaels' performance at the Bowl at Sugar Hill in Georgia and recommended he stay off the road for the next several months, according to a statement on Michaels' official Facebook page. His doctors said in part, he wanted to attempt this show, but we feel there is a much-needed period of rest and slow recovery ahead, especially considering the heat and humidity during the summer months and the effect it can have on his blood sugar levels. Michaels is a diabetic. Michelle Polino, Fox News.
5: Boy, we wish Brett all the best in the world.
11: Might you have more tidbits about Brett Michaels?
5: Well, only the fact that my little brush with Brett Michaels' greatness was a few years ago, one of my trips to Sturgis, and radio people and a couple other people were backstage with Brett Michaels outside his tour bus, and we were just throwing the football around. The dude from Seven Dust was there with us, and yeah, man, it was a good memory.
11: So two things: one, that's very cool. That's very cool. Two, I love how you throw that at me. The dude from Seven Dust, like I know what Seven, like
5: Lejeune.
11: Okay, because I'm thinking Seven Dust is a Chinese spice.
5: The band. I'm sorry. Yeah, Lejeune from.
11: We make that with soy sauce, light and dark, and Seven Dust. That's cool. That's very cool. That's good stuff.
5: Now you're gonna have to look up some Seven Dust.
11: I've been doing that in the break.
19: You know, what I think is really amazing is these stories that you share with us. It's really fun when you get to be around artists and stuff when they're not on and just being themselves. Yeah. It's a great experience.
5: Well, throwing the football. I mean, come on, who does that?
11: Well, you know, because you did 30 years in Dallas. Greg, you've done so many decades with country and pop and stuff. I mean, it's what's cool for me is to listen to the stories that, and certainly for our listeners, to listen to the people that you guys have met and you know, hung out with and stuff. Just good stuff.
5: It's fun.
11: That's absolutely good stuff.
19: And it's a blessing to be able to have that opportunity.
5: Indeed.
11: Yeah, no question about it. It's a privilege to do this work. We say it all the time and can't say it strongly enough. We are coming up on traffic and weather. Together, this is the award-winning Fresno's Morning News on KMJ at KMJNow.com or anywhere you...
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13: Everyone has an opinion about what it takes to raise emotionally healthy children, but the research is surprisingly consistent. 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Research also shows that children thrive when unconditional love is paired with healthy boundaries. 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Our job isn't to remove every obstacle from their path. 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
11: Let's head back over to the traffic desk, check in with Giants fan as well, Greg Lane.
0: Yeah, it's nice to be a Giants fan this morning. And it's always nice being nice. Anyway, on the roadways right now, we've got some heavy traffic affecting northbound 41 and southbound 41. And this area is between at Bullard, and as you work your way down, it starts to get even more crowded as you work your way towards 180. Northbound is delayed starting at Ashland all the way to Herndon. And then southbound 99 gets set to hit the brakes at Shields on southbound 41 because it gets pretty heavy all the way through Belmont right now. And big delays on southbound 41 in Madera at Avenue 12 this morning. There is some delays there, and it's got traffic backed up almost to Avenue 14 right now. This report brought to you by the all-new North Fork Mono Casino, opening this fall. Next update in about 10 minutes. I'm Greg Lane with KMJ Traffic.
20: It's that time of year. It feels like endless summer. Nothing but sunshine and high clouds and temperatures in the triple digits today. Spotty afternoon thunder maybe in the Sierra. Not much change on Wednesday, but slightly cooler Thursday, Friday. Over the weekend, back into the mid-90s halfway through. And it might just be, as September arrives next week, around 90 degrees. For KMJ and ABC 30, I'm Chief Meteorologist Kevin Musso.
11: 72 degrees right now at 728. We're going to get back to Randy in...
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5: KMJ News Time, 7:30. I'm Randy James, live in the KMJ Newsroom. Fresno police say three small dogs were found with meth and other drugs in their systems, leading to the arrest of two people on animal abuse charges. Authorities rescued Brownie, Baby Girl, and Veda during separate encounters this month after officers noticed the dogs were in distress. One dog was reportedly given Narcan after appearing to overdose. Tests later revealed multiple narcotics in the animal systems, including methamphetamine, OxyContin, and Xanax. The dogs are now recovering at the Fresno Animal Center, while Lindsay Herbert and Noah Garcia face felony animal abuse charges. Hanford is thinking winter right here in the middle of summer. The city is gearing up for the sixth season of its popular Winter Wonderland event and is now hiring staff to help bring the holiday magic to life. KMJ's Liz Kern.
22: Every year, around 90,000 people come to the ice rink in Vendor Village. The city of Hanford is hiring for staff, including an ice rink manager, a rink maintenance tech, winter wonderland entertainers, and recreation leaders. The job fair will take place on Saturday, August 29th in the City Hall Training Room at 321 North Doughty Street. It runs 10 to 11:30 a.m. The seasonal employment will be from November through January. The Winter Wonderland opens November 21st. Liz Kern, KMJ News.
5: 7:31 here on Fresno's Morning News. Friends, it's here. Starbucks pumpkin spice latte is
11: here
5: back today.
11: Here we go.
5: The pumpkin spice craze is in full swing. Doctors say spices like cinnamon, ginger, nutmeg, cloves, and allspice may offer antioxidant and anti-inflammatory benefits, but loading up on sugar wipes all those health perks out. Meanwhile, Build-A-Bear is rolling out a pumpkin spice scented bear to cash in on the trend. And if you're eyeballing a grande pumpkin spice latte, be ready to work it off. 30 minutes of jump rope, 33 minutes of swimming, or a climb up 76 flights of stairs will get you back to zero.
11: I expect Liz Kern to come walking in saying, "Smell my hair. It's pumpkin spice shampoo."
19: They have underarm deodorant.
11: I'm quite sure they have.
19: That's another story.
11: I have a neighbor, fellas, that said, "Hey, we're doing a fall pumpkin spice party. Want to come?" I went, "No, I do not. Nothing against you, but we're going to do pumpkin spice." I said, "You don't even need to tell me. I'm just not interested."
5: Tell me what you got against pumpkins.
11: I love pumpkins. I love spices. I don't love pumpkin spice.
5: Oh.
11: Not a fan of that combo
5: platter. Not even the smell during the holidays.
11: Oh, I like the smell of warm cider.
5: Yeah.
11: You know, like apple cider. Yeah. That's what I like that.
5: You
11: like
5: pumpkin seeds?
11: The girls, they all do that stuff. You know, they all do that stuff. I just, you know, I'm Scrooge with a beer watching a ball game.
5: Yeah, you are.
11: You know, get that pumpkin away from me.
19: Well, they had a sampling of pumpkin spice when it first came out at Starbucks, and I had a taste of it. It's just too sweet for me.
11: Oh, I did the same thing. I tasted it. I mean, I'm not saying I don't like it because, I mean, I love Starbucks, but I tasted it. I was like, okay, I'm done. Yeah, I'm done here. Yeah. I want no more of this. Are you a pumpkin spice guy?
5: Yeah, I mean, in small spurts.
11: Okay.
5: I mean, I don't like the sugar that goes along with it, but I like a little hint of spice.
11: Can we just say one thing here? And that is, Julie's Amazing Brownies do not have pumpkin spice in them.
5: They do not.
11: No, and thanks again to her for bringing those into the studio, because that's just wonderful.
5: They're becoming world famous.
11: I understand people are like asking for these.
5: Yeah.
11: Things. Yeah. Well, you know.
19: She should be selling them out at Big Hat. She'd be a fortune.
11: Well, they're already selling them out of the back of the van. So, all right. Coming up, it is the bottom of the hour. We have your bottom hour headline.
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11: And these are your bottom hour headlines. Good morning, I'm Christopher Gabriel.
4: Good morning, I'm Randy James. In a KMJ exclusive, Fresno City's attorney calls for stronger protections for his prosecutors.
11: Governor Newsom pushing to protect utilities from massive wildfire lawsuits with limits.
4: And this bad boy of country tour stops are selling a staggering amount of booze.
11: All those stories, plenty more, coming your way from Randy just a couple minutes from now. Let's go back to Greg, take a look at the morning commute.
19: And this report is brought to you, CG, by the all-new North Fork Moto Casino, opening this fall. Southbound 99, boy, just south of Bullard, things start to slow down on southbound 99. And it gets very, very slow all the way past Olive Avenue. And as you get to McKinley, things start to get a little bit better. We're also getting some, on the 180 overcrossing into 99, we're getting some traffic delays there. On westbound 180, we've got traffic going into northbound 41, and it's pretty much stop and go until you get to McKinley on northbound 41. 180 eastbound, there are some delays going into 168 as well. Next update in about 10 minutes. I'm Greg Lane with KMJ Traffic.
20: Weather-wise, it's more heat for the valley. Sunshine through high clouds. Spotty afternoon thunder maybe in the high Sierra. Just as hot as it was yesterday, the next 2 days should be that way as a heat advisory is in effect through 11 p.m. on Wednesday. Lower 100s and upper 90s to end the week and even mid-90s over the upcoming weekend. Today's high 103. For KMJ and ABC 30, I'm Chief Meteorologist Kevin Musso.
11: Thank you, Kevin. Right now, Big Sur, it is 62 degrees 59 in South Lake Tahoe. Rochester, sitting on the south side of Lake Ontario, 67 degrees. And here in Fresno, Palm and Shaw Radio City, it is 73 degrees at 738. We'll head back to Randy in...
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4: Thank you, Christopher. Good morning, everybody. Fresno City Attorney is sounding the alarm following two troubling incidents. Andrew Jans is calling for stronger protections for city prosecutors. Jans made the announcement at City Hall yesterday, then joined the Broski and Musan show here on KMJ to discuss. KMJ's Liz Kern has more.
22: Andrew Jans says prosecutors are increasingly being targeted and need better protection carrying out their duties. On Thursday, a senior deputy DA was stabbed at Courthouse Park. Jans telling Broski and Musan an armed convicted felon trespassed at his own home.
6: Several months ago, an individual showed up at my house with a knife and gloves in the middle of the night when my daughter and my wife were sleeping. This guy's a sex offender. He's a convicted felon. He was on parole.
22: Jans is urging city and county leaders to develop clear policies and defensive training programs for prosecutors facing security threats.
6: I announced that I would authorize my prosecutors that work for the city attorney's office to carry concealed firearms if they are properly licensed and trained to do so.
22: Liz Kern, KMJ News.
4: Get more with Mr. Jans on the Broski and Musan podcast page right there at kmjnow.com. Governor Newsom asking state lawmakers to shield utilities from financial trouble if their equipment sparks a wildfire by limiting the amount they have to pay victims and attorneys. He's pushing the plan in the final days of his last legislative session as governor. Property insurers and fire victims say utilities should continue to cover the cost of damages from blazes they spark. But the state's major utilities are urging lawmakers to pass Newsom's plan. The plan could ensure victims get paid more quickly after a blaze. The issue has loomed large throughout his nearly 8 years in office. 7:42 here on Fresno's Morning News. Just how much do Morgan Wallen fans like to party? Oh, boy. The numbers are in from his two sold-out shows at Clemson University's Memorial Stadium in South Carolina, and they're staggering. Over the two nights, concertgoers purchased nearly 136,000 alcoholic beverages. That helped generate more than $2.1 million in net revenue from alcohol, food, and beverage sales alone. But you know what? It doesn't say anything about how much was consumed in the dressing room.
11: No, no, or in the parking lots.
4: Yeah, that's one thing that they say about these country concerts is that they do a lot of tailgating.
11: Yeah, and I had a listener text me saying, CG, do you guys think that there's more drinking at concerts now than earlier? I said, absolutely not. I just think that we hear about it more because there's more news out there. I remember those concerts at the Spectrum in Philly and John F. Kennedy Stadium. There was drinking everywhere.
4: And it really, with all these artists that are owns their own alcohol brands.
11: Right.
4: And this is just kind of adding fuel to the fire,
11: heck
4: so to speak.
11: Yeah.
19: I remember the Oakland Coliseum would be the place of lots of drinking for Day in the Green that started at 4 in the morning when you got there.
4: Yeah.
11: Yeah. No,
4: on the way.
11: No, yes, yes. No doubt. All right. Coming up, it is sports. George Takata's out. I've got it for him. I'll tell you a little bit about what went on in the major leagues last. Isn't that a fun little music bed there? It's a Brazilian organist, Walter Wanderley. Talked about Major League Baseball. Four of the California teams were in action last night. Also, Premier League. The first weekend is in the books. College football is on the way. All that, a little bit more, coming up next.

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2: Good morning, everyone. I'm CG, and this is the KMJ Morning Sports Report. Monday was a slow night in sports, but we do have a few things for you. There were 10 games in Major League Baseball, and that included the Giants hosting the Cincinnati Reds at Oracle Park.
3: High drive! Right!
2: Three-run blast by Rafael Devers capped off a 5-0 win for the Giants. The two teams play again tonight at 6:45. Elsewhere, the Pirates beat the Padres in 12 innings 3-2 thanks to a single from Nick Gonzalez. The Twins beat the A's 9-6, and the Angels lost to the Guardians 4-2. The Dodgers had the night off. They're back in action tonight, beginning a huge series in Atlanta with the Braves. Your current division leaders in the American League, Tampa Bay, the White Sox, and Texas, and in the National League, the Braves, Brewers, and Dodgers. And how about a wild card up? Update. It's crazy out there. Right now, there are 15 teams in both leagues still very much alive for a postseason berth. This is definitely going to come down to the final weekend to see who's in and who's not. College football begins this weekend with a limited schedule of games. We call it Week Zero. Maybe most notable, North Dakota State's first game as an FBS member, the Bison, joining the Mountain West. They'll host Jacksonville State, another former FCS team. That game is in the Fargo Dome. Of course, Fresno State opens up at USC a week from Friday in the Coliseum. It'll be a nationally televised game on Fox. Finally, week one of the new Premier League season is in the books after last night's match between Chelsea and Fulham at iconic Craven Cottage along the banks of the River Thames. Chelsea came away with a 3-2 win. What's noteworthy is seeing images of watch parties all across the United States for last night's match, and really for most of the Premier League teams this first weekend. Soccer interest in the United States is clearly at an all-time high after hosting the World Cup. 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
4: Thank you, CG. Let's go over to the traffic desk. 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
5: And right now, this report brought to you by the all-new North Fork Moto Casino opening this fall. Put the brakes on Southbound 99 as you approach Shields, because that is where it is stop-and-go traffic, especially heavy between Shields and all the way down to Olive. Then you start to get a little bit of a break going into 180. Things have actually gotten better on the 168 heading into westbound 180. It's not as bad as it was, but there's still a lot of backup heading into northbound 41, and that's stop and go all the way up to Shields. We also on the 168 have a problem at Shields all the way up to Shaw Avenue. Just lots and lots of cars. And, of course, Shaw Avenue in and around Fresno State, very busy right now because people are back to school. And on southbound 99 at Shields all the way down to 180, keep in mind that is very, very, very heavy traffic. Next update in 10 minutes. I'm Greg Lane with KMJ Traffic.
6: Good morning, Central Valley. Warm forecast ahead of us this afternoon. High clouds mixed with sunshine. A spotty afternoon thunderstorm is possible up in the High Sierra. And we're running into those triples once again. Look for a high of 103 this afternoon. Just about as warm on Wednesday. For KMJ and ABC 30, I'm Chief Meteorologist Kevin Musso.
2: Thank you, Kevin. Right now here in Fresno, it is 73 degrees. Let's take a look at Wall Street, get an update on what's going on there in Lower Manhattan. Everything is still above water, though. It's well, just as I said it, the Dow has dropped below the Mendoza line.
4: The Dow is now down 6 points. S&P 500 is up 8. NASDAQ's up 113. Oil still steady, trading at $82 a barrel. Here in Fresno at Radio City, the temperature 74 degrees at 749. We're going to head back to Randy.
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11: 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Putting her into the District 3 City Council seat would be a disaster for the city of Fresno. 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
12: KMJ News Time, 7:51. I'm Randy James, live in the KMJ Newsroom. A massive brawl at a Visalia MMA event has led to 15 arrests and injuries to three police officers. Authorities say around 100 people were involved in Saturday night fight during a 559 event, forcing organizers to shut down part of the card. The CEO, Jeremy Lechu.
13: Sad and extremely heartbroken for both the MMA community, the fans, especially the fighters that weren't able to compete. I'm personally devastated. I literally did not sleep the night after the event.
12: Retired correctional officer Liz Alva says despite the hard hits, 559 Fights has always been a family-friendly event, seeing it firsthand while cheering on her nephew.
14: We went there with my mother, who was close to 80 years old, and we had to get her out of there. And we were worried because if she fell, it would have been really serious.
12: Organizers plan to ban those involved while Visalia police continue.

0: The National Cattlemen's Beef Association criticizes a social media post by President Trump regarding beef imports. This follows the administration's plan to allow up to 300,000 metric tons of ground beef to be imported into the U.S. with lower tariffs over the next 90 days. The organization says the cattle industry shares a goal of keeping food affordable for consumers, but argues that increasing imports of government-subsidized low-market beef is not the solution. There's concern that market interventions could discourage herd growth and threaten the industry's long-term stability despite strong demand for beef. Don York, KMJ News.
1: 7:54 here on Fresno's Morning News. Down in SoCal, a Newport Beach police officer is being praised for a life-saving rescue after smashing a car window to save five dogs trapped in dangerous heat. Authorities say the animals were left inside a parked vehicle with the windows only slightly cracked. Officers found the dogs visibly distressed, and a veterinarian later determined their body temperatures had reached dangerously high levels. The owner was cited on misdemeanor animal welfare charges as the dogs recovered from the ordeal.
2: We say it, I say it to close this program every day that you it's going to be excessively hot. Please, please keep your animals home, or if they're going to be in the car with you on a triple digit day, take them with you.
1: And the same goes for the kids.
2: Kids,
3: Oh, yeah.
2: Just the kid. I don't care if you're getting out of your car and going to the ATM 15 feet away. Take your child with you. And I know because I did it, you did it, you did it.
3: Yes, yes, yes.
1: And my truck has a little thing saying, be sure to check the rear seat before you get out of the car.
2: Absolutely. And my car lets me know, like, have you checked the rear seat?
1: Yeah.
2: I bet that's just, you can't leave your kids and your dogs in the car.
3: And parking in the shade is not enough.
2: No.
3: You know, just
2: no,
3: keep
2: it's
3: that
2: not.
3: In mind.
2: Yeah, it's absolutely not. It infuriates me when I hear these stories. I think I saw a video of that, and good on him.
1: Yes, indeed.
2: Good on him. That's a great story. We love that. All right, from that, we go to Gregor once again. Take a look at the morning commute.
3: This report, CG, brought to you by the all-new North Fork Mono Casino opening this fall. We've got heavy traffic on southbound 41. Before you get to Ashland is when it really is time to hit the brakes, all the way down to Olive right now. And westbound 180 right now, all the way from 168 is backed up, and going in to northbound 41, same thing. And on eastbound 180, it is also backed up because of 168. So it's just one of those mornings to pack your patience. Next update in 10 minutes. I'm Greg Lane with KMJ Trap.
4: It's that time of year. It feels like endless summer. Nothing but sunshine and high clouds and temperatures in the triple digits today. Spotty afternoon thunder may be in the Sierra. Not much change on Wednesday, but slightly cooler Thursday, Friday. Over the weekend, back into the mid-90s halfway through. And it might just be, as September arrives next week, around 90 degrees. For KMJ and ABC 30, I'm Chief Meteorologist Kevin Musso.
2: Thank you, Kevin. Right now, beautiful morning here in the heart of the Central Valley. Looking out the big floor-to-ceiling windows at 74 degrees. Coming up, our number.
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4: We are coming up on hour number three here on the award-winning Fresno's Morning News. Good morning, I'm Christopher Gabriel.
5: Good morning, I'm Randy James. A stunning twist in the murder of a beloved Clovis teacher.
4: A Fresno County lawman goes rogue facing felony sex abuse charges.
5: And it's the tale of two rockers. One needs permission to perform, the other told not to perform.
4: All those stories, plenty more, coming your way from Randy James over the next 60 minutes over at the news desk, along with traffic and weather together on the fives. George Takata is out today. I have your sports. Right now, Santa Cruz Boardwalk, it's 57. It's 75 up in Sonora, and here in Fresno at Radio City, 74 degrees. Let's go to Midtown Manhattan and Fox News. It's 8 a.m.
6: A trade war heats up. Gianna Gelosi, Fox News. Canada expected to announce retaliatory tariffs against the United States after President Trump told Canadian leaders to fall in line, taunting our neighbor to the north further today by threatening to rename Lake Ontario Lake America.
7: President Trump announcing on social media the U.S. is giving serious consideration to renaming Lake Ontario Lake America as the trade war with Canada intensifies. In a post on Truth Social, he suggested it was under consideration because the U.S. did not expect to be doing, quote, much business, unquote, any longer with Ontario, which is Canada's most populous province and home to its auto industry. Lake Ontario, which straddles the U.S.-Canada border between New York State and the province of Ontario, gets its name from the Iroquoian word meaning Great Lake or Lake of Shining Waters. Lillian Wu, Fox News.
6: The U.S. announcing Operation Economic Outcast, the goal to isolate Iran by economically choking it off from the rest of the world. Fox's Trey Yinks in Tel Aviv.
8: Among the new sanctions includes an expanded list of secondary sanctions targeting digital assets, technology, gold, aviation, and shipping. In addition, the Treasury Department sanctioned nearly 60 entities, individuals, and vessels in multiple jurisdictions. The actions go after what the department describes as a network of shadow fleet vessels operating across many different countries. Iranian officials threatened retaliation to the economic measures. Another tanker was struck in the Strait of Hormuz with an unknown projectile while transiting the U.S.-approved southern route. The vessel had damage caused to its engine room and was disabled.
6: Meantime, a federal judge rejected Jeffrey Epstein associate Ghislaine Maxwell's request to overturn her conviction, ruling Maxwell's petition was meritless, and the Epstein file she highlighted as evidence in her defense actually only incriminated her further. She was convicted on sex trafficking charges, sentenced to 20 years in prison. America's listening to Fox News.
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0: Everyone has an opinion about what it takes to raise emotionally healthy children, but the research is surprisingly consistent. The single strongest predictor is that a child has at least one adult who is consistently loving, emotionally available, and can be depended on to follow through. Children need to know I'm safe, I'm loved, and someone will be there for me. Research also shows that children thrive when unconditional love is paired with healthy boundaries. When parents teach them how to manage their emotions in a healthy manner, model the behavior they expect, and allow them to face challenges and learn from failure. The good news? Kids don't need perfect parents, and thank heavens for that. But they do need present ones. Our job isn't to remove every obstacle from their path. It's to give them love, guidance, and confidence they need to overcome those obstacles themselves.
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7: 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And sports with George Takata. 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
4: Well, how goes your Tuesday, everybody? It's hour number three here on the award-winning Fresno's Morning News. Let's get this hour started, as we start every hour, by checking in with Greg Lane at the traffic desk.
14: Thank you, CG. And this report brought to you by the all-new North Fork Mono Casino, opening this fall. Right now, we've got a non-injury accident eastbound 168 at McKinley by the off-ramp. Near Lemoore, northbound 41 at Lacey Boulevard, there's an injury accident at that location. Westbound 168 at McKinley, more glass. This one is sitting in the middle lane. And then starting at 8:30 this morning, one-way traffic on Highway 41 at Deadwood. This is up in Oakhurst. And that's going to be on from 8:30 until 3. They're doing a bunch of tree removal on 41 at Deadwood. So that's going to be pretty heavy traffic in that area most of the afternoon. Next update in 10 minutes, I'm Greg Lane with KMJ Traffic.
15: Weather-wise, it's more heat for the valley. Sunshine through high clouds, spotty afternoon thunder maybe in the high Sierra. Just as hot as it was yesterday, the next 2 days should be that way as a heat advisory is in effect through 11 p.m. on Wednesday. Lower 100s and upper 90s to end the week, and even mid-90s over the upcoming weekend. Today's high 103. For KMJ and ABC 30, I'm Chief Meteorologist Kevin Musso.
4: 74 degrees right now at 8:07. Let's head over to the news desk with Randy James.
5: Thank you, CG. Good morning, everybody, and a happy Tuesday to you. A stunning twist in the murder of a beloved Clovis teacher, ABC 30's Carrie Mannix.
16: Two little girls from Dinuba are trapped in Mexico after their mother was arrested and extradited back to California. 9-year-old Sky Mason and 12-year-old Castell Hernandez are currently in DIF custody, which is Mexico's equivalent to Child Protective Services. Their families say their mother, 32-year-old Misty Gomez, took them there without telling either of the girls' fathers. Gomez is now back in California after U.S. Marshals arrested her alongside 40-year-old Antonio Garcia. The married couple is accused accused of killing beloved Clovis educator Jeff Bernardi outside his apartment back in December. I spoke with a retired U.S. Marshal to understand why the girls are being held.
17: I can certainly understand the sense of urgency on the family's behalf. However, it's not like they can just grab the children and bring them back. We need to make sure that being done correctly.
18: That retired marshal says even once the girls are back stateside, they will likely need to be evaluated here before they can be released to their families.
5: Gomez and Garcia are scheduled to face a Fresno County judge for arraignment today. Reedley's illegal lab saga isn't over yet. The sentencing of Jaybae Zhu, the man convicted of running the notorious Reedley Biolab, has been pushed back to October 26th, opening the door for a possible new trial. Zhu, who goes by the name David He, was found guilty of selling more than a million fake COVID tests and lying to federal regulators, but local leaders remain frustrated that none of the charges involved in the dangerous pathogens discovered inside the warehouse, including HIV, tuberculosis, and a freezer labeled Ebola. Zhu could face nearly 30 years behind bars. A Fresno County sheriff deputy is in big trouble and on unpaid administrative leave. KMJ's Michael Reed explains.
19: The Fresno County District Attorney's Office has filed felony charges against 31-year-old Alejandro Gabriel Apodaca of Lemoore, a former Fresno County Sheriff's deputy accused of multiple sex crimes involving two women. Prosecutors say Apodaca allegedly sexually battered one woman while wearing his law enforcement uniform during a May 2026 visit to her apartment. In a separate incident, he's accused of stopping another woman's vehicle, taking her cell phone, and attempting unwanted sexual contact. Apodaca faces charges including sexual battery, assault by a public official, and false imprisonment. If convicted on all counts, he could face up to 5 years, 4 months in prison, and be required to register as a sex offender for life. Michael Reed, KMJ News.
5: The federal government rolls out a new way to strengthen school meals. KMJ Ag Director Don York has the details.
20: USDA and the Department of Human Services wants to connect more American farmers with local schools. The plan called Harvest to Hallways also includes investing in school kitchen infrastructure and giving states and school districts new tools to serve healthier meals to children. Ag Secretary Brooke Rollins says Harvest to Hallways is about bringing more American agriculture into the school cafeteria. And she says the new effort will cut barriers that have made it too difficult to serve healthy American-grown food. Don York, KMJ News.
5: 8:10 here on Fresno's Morning News. Gene Simmons celebrating his 77th birthday today, but if he ever wants to put the makeup back on and revive Kiss, he'll need someone else's approval. Simmons says the band sold its name, music catalog, publishing rights, and iconic image to entertainment company Pop House for a massive payday. The surprising catch, Kiss cannot perform live as Kiss without Pop House's permission. According to Simmons, the company now owns the makeup and everything. You see, even rock legends need to get permission to get up on stage.
4: It is hard to believe. You know, I think back when I was going to concerts when I was in my teens, and a lot of these bands, I always thought they were like 20, 30 years older than me,
5: yeah.
4: And now realizing that, no,
5: no,
4: they really weren't. They just had a different career path.
5: Do you guys know the Van Halen connection with Kiss?
4: Oh, do tell.
5: He produced, Gene Simmons, produced the early demo tape that helped Van Halen get their first record
4: deal. That's pretty cool. I really love stories like that.
5: Yeah. And, you know, he speaks five languages.
4: Are you serious?
5: English, Hungarian, Hebrew, Japanese, and High German. What's High German?
21: I don't know. What is High German?
4: Because I know in Greek, there's ancient Greek, too, which in my family was, that's another story.
5: Yeah.
4: There's got to be a scholar out there that knows what High German is.
5: Yeah.
4: I can take a guess, and then I would embarrass myself.
5: And he's got a brilliant financial mind.
4: Well, good for him. Yeah. All right, yeah.
21: Well, I mean, they sold for a bunch of money, so yeah, somebody was doing something right.
4: Is there Low German?
5: I don't know.
4: I don't know either. All right, we're going to find this out. I'm sorry. That's me. I did that. See, I'm High German, Low German, and hit the wrong button. Coming up, we have sports with not George Takata, but me. I've got it for you today. I'll tell you what happened in Major League Baseball last night. Light schedule, also Premier League and college football. All that coming up next.
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4: Good morning, everyone. I'm CG, and this is the KMJ Morning Sports Report. Monday was a slow night in sports, but we do have a few things for you. There were 10 games in Major League Baseball, and that included the Giants hosting the Cincinnati Reds at Oracle Park.
6: High drive! Right field! Out of here!
4: That three-run blast by Rafael Devers capped off a 5-0 win for the Giants. The two teams play again tonight at 6:45. Elsewhere, the Pirates beat the Padres in 12 innings 3-2 thanks to a single from Nick Gonzalez. The Twins beat the A's 9-6, and the Angels lost to the Guardians 4-2. The Dodgers had the night off. They're back in action tonight, beginning a huge series in Atlanta with the Braves. Your current division leaders in the American League, Tampa Bay, the White Sox, and Texas, and in the National League, the Braves, Brewers, and Dodgers. And how about a wild card update? It's crazy out there. Right now, there are 15 teams in both leagues still very much alive for a postseason berth. This is definitely going to come down to the final weekend to see who's in and who's not. College football begins this weekend with a limited schedule of games. We call it Week Zero. Maybe most notable, North Dakota State's first game as an FBS member, the Bison, joining the Mountain West. They'll host Jacksonville State, another former FCS team. That game is in the Fargo Dome. Of course, Fresno State opens up at USC a week from Friday in the Coliseum. It'll be a nationally televised game on Fox. Finally, week one of the new Premier League season is in the books after last night's match between Chelsea and Fulham at iconic Craven Cottage along the banks of the River Thames. Chelsea came away with a 3-2 win. What's noteworthy is seeing images of watch parties all across the United States for last night's match, and really for most of the Premier League teams this first weekend. Soccer interest in the United States is clearly at an all-time high after hosting the World Cup. 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
8: Let's go back over to the traffic desk, check in with Greg Orr.
21: And right now, this report brought to you by the all-new North Fork Mono Casino opening this fall. Westbound 168 and eastbound 168 at McKinley, there's a problem. Eastbound at McKinley is a non-injury accident. Westbound 168 at McKinley, a bunch of glass in the middle lane. So that's an area to avoid if you can. West Dudley Avenue at North Mark's got a hazard of a disabled vehicle. And then in Lemoore, northbound 41 at Lacey Boulevard, there is an injury accident and some roadway blockage as well. And we have a problem on westbound 180 starting at 168 and McKinley and all the way to northbound 41. Very, very heavy traffic is affecting north and southbound 41 and some big delays there. Also, big delays on southbound 99 just north of Ashland. It really starts to slow down all the way past Shields right now, northbound 99, a parking lot. Next update in 10 minutes. I'm Greg Lane with KMJ Traffic.
15: Good morning, Central Valley. Warm forecast ahead of us this afternoon. High clouds mixed with sunshine. A spotty afternoon thunderstorm is possible up in the High Sierra. And we're running into those triples once again. Look for a high of 103 this afternoon. Just about as warm on Wednesday. For KMJ and ABC 30, I'm Chief Meteorologist Kevin Musso.
4: Thank you, Kevin. Right now, Half Moon Bay, 59 degrees. It's 74 in Bass Lake. In Don York's old town, Roswell, New Mexico, 84 degrees. Here in Fresno, Palm and Shaw Radio City, it's 74 degrees. 8:18 is the time. We'll head back to Randy.
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23: Thank you, Christopher. Good morning, everyone. A federal judge has rejected a bid by longtime Jeffrey Epstein associate Ghislaine Maxwell to throw out her conviction and prison sentence.
24: U.S. District Judge Paul Engelmeyer did not buy Ghislaine Maxwell's claim that her sex trafficking conviction was, quote, a complete miscarriage of justice, rejecting her request to set aside that conviction and throw out her 20-year prison sentence. Maxwell cited, quote, substantial new evidence as the reason, but the judge said in a written ruling that her claim was demonstrably meritless and, quote, falls very far from the mark. Maxwell was late financier Jeffrey Epstein's longtime girlfriend and associate who helped him sexually abuse teenage girls. Epstein was facing sex trafficking charges when he was found dead in his cell in a New York City jail in 2019. Maxwell was arrested a year later and convicted in 2021. In New York City, Tanya J. Powers, Fox News.
23: The U.S. announcing sweeping new sanctions against Iran this week. Fox's Trey Yingst reports from Tel Aviv.
25: On Monday, Treasury Secretary Scott Bessent announced Operation Economic Outcast, a U.S. effort to isolate the Iranian regime.
1: The actions of Treasury and other agencies will tighten the noose and block every potential source of revenue that funds the IRGC and the evil Iranian regime.
25: Among the new sanctions includes an expanded list of secondary sanctions targeting digital assets, technology, gold, aviation, and shipping. In addition, the Treasury Department sanctioned nearly 60 entities, individuals, and vessels in multiple jurisdictions. The actions go after what the department describes as a network of shadow fleet vessels operating across many different countries.
23: Iranian officials warn any country that tries to help the U.S. will face consequences. 822 here on Fresno's Morning News. A popular 80s rocker sidelined from the stage.
7: Brett Michaels has to sit this one out. The Poison frontman canceling the rest of his 2026 tour after doctors determined the rocker needs more time to recover from his recent kidney stone surgeries. Physicians evaluated him after Michael's performance at the Bowl at Sugar Hill in Georgia and recommended he stay off the road for the next several months, according to a statement on Michael's official Facebook page. His doctors said in part, he wanted to attempt this show, but we feel there is a much needed period of rest and slow recovery ahead, especially considering the heat and humidity during the summer months and the effect it can have on his blood sugar levels. Michael's is a diabetic. Michelle Polino, Fox News.
4: 1962, Peter, Paul, and Mary. This was rising up the charts. Mm-hmm.

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3: Let's head back over to the traffic desk. 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
4: It is busy, and it just continues to be that way. This report brought to you by the all-new North Fork Mono Casino. It is opening this fall. We got one-way traffic now until 3:30 in Oakhurst on Highway 41 at Deadwood. They are removing trees until 3:30. Look for a backup on 41 at Deadwood in Oakhurst. Northbound 41 at the 180 connector. Got a report of a fire there. Eastbound 168 at McKinley, right by the off-ramp. There is a non-injury accident. In Lemoore, northbound 41 at Lacey Boulevard, they're dealing with an injury accident. Lots of emergency personnel are on the scene. And in Hanford, State Route 43 at Idaho, an injury accident there. Next update in 10 minutes. I'm Greg Lane with KMJ Traffic.
5: It's that time of year. It feels like endless summer. Nothing but sunshine and high clouds and temperatures in the triple digits today. Spotty afternoon thunder may be in the Sierra. Not much change on Wednesday, but slightly cooler Thursday, Friday over the weekend, back into the mid-90s halfway through. And it might just be, as September arrives next week, around 90 degrees. For KMJ and ABC 30, I'm Chief Meteorologist Kevin Musso.
3: 74 degrees right now at 828. 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
7: 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I'm Randy James, live in the KMJ Newsroom. Fresno police say three small dogs were found with meth and other drugs in their systems, leading to the arrest of two people on animal abuse charges. Authorities rescued Brownie, Baby Girl, and Veda during separate encounters this month after officers noticed the dogs were in distress. One dog was reportedly given Narcan after appearing to overdose. Tests later revealed multiple narcotics in the animal systems, including methamphetamine, OxyContin, and Xanax. The dogs are now recovering at the Fresno Animal Center, while Lindsay Herbert and Noah Garcia face felony animal abuse charges. Hanford is thinking winter right here in the middle of summer. The city is gearing up for the sixth season of its popular Winter Wonderland event and is now hiring staff to help bring the holiday magic to life. KMJ's Liz Kern.
1: Every year, around 90,000 people come to the ice rink in Vendor Village. The city of Hanford is hiring for staff, including an ice rink manager, a rink maintenance tech, Winter Wonderland entertainers, and recreation leaders. The job fair will take place on Saturday, August 29th in the City Hall Training Room at 321 North Dowdy Street. It runs 10 to 11:30 a.m. The seasonal employment will be from November through January. The Winter Wonderland opens November 21st. Liz Kern, KMJ News.
7: 8:32 here on Fresno's Morning News. And CG, we're going to need your help on this one. A recent rule passed by the NCAA has resulted in confusion, lawsuits, and the once unthinkable notion of players leaving college, signing with NFL teams, and now leaving those teams to head back to college? What's this all about?
3: Yeah, so in June, a judge, they decided that the NCAA updated a rule saying that you can have 5 years to have 5 years of eligibility. Mm-hmm. But they decided not to grandfather in the class of 2022. Those seniors, a number of them, went to court to get a restraining order, to an injunction, to say, well, wait a minute, we want to have the ability to have that fifth year too. Fast forward to now, mm-hmm. You have players in the National Football League making professional money, signed with professional agents, mm-hmm. that are now potentially going to come back and play college football.
7: What?
3: Namely, Daquan Wright played for Ole Miss before signing as an undrafted free agent. He participated in training camp and dressed for a preseason game with the Cleveland Browns. He was waived by the head coach and the staff up there, and now he is probably going to play for Lane Kiffin. It's a loophole. They're exploiting it. It's mindless.
7: Wow.
3: It's crazy.
7: I figured that the whole thing was they're going back to school to get more education.
3: Absolutely not.
7: Yeah. Wow.
3: And the SEC came out with a statement last night that I talked about on X, totally useless. The end of it being, college sports are for college athletes. The current confusion around national eligibility standards emphasizes the need to advance the Protect College Sports Act. They had an evening meeting at their offices, a big conference call with presidents and what have you, and Greg Sankey, their commissioner, and they came out with a statement that was as substantive as a blade of grass. And boy, it is just, you have Xavion Harris, who may also go back, and three or four other players. It's a fiasco. Charles Bediako last year, NBA player, was allowed to play for the University of Alabama in a game. He premiered back after being in the NBA against Tennessee. Tennessee beat them, and then another judge came in and said, this is nonsense, and then struck that down, and he was out the rest of the year.
7: Well, maybe cooler heads will prevail in this one.
3: Well, you know what we need? Cooler heads and smarter heads.
7: Yeah.
3: We need people to actually not allow the lines of college and NFL to get blurred, and that's what's happening here.
4: Well, and isn't that almost like if somebody's been in the NFL and they come back and play in college, that's kind of a little bit of a disadvantage
3: for the
4: rest of the team.
3: There is that, to the extent that you have there's no roster spots available.
4: Yeah.
3: But the bigger issue is a player going to the NFL, if now we're going to start saying, you know what, we're going to let these guys come back after going to the Right. It's ludicrous.
7: It is.
3: It'd be like one of us deciding that we want to go back and play high school football or basketball, which we wouldn't, but that's how absurd it is. All right, we'll keep our eyes on this. Just ridiculous. How much more out of control can college football get? Once again, who do you blame? The folks in Indianapolis at the NCAA. Bottom hour headlines in today's Valley Legends, the legacies continue up next.
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3: And these are your bottom hour headlines. Good morning, I'm Christopher Gabriel.
7: Good morning, I'm Randy James. In a KMJ exclusive, Fresno City Attorney calls for stronger protections for his prosecutors.
3: Governor Newsom pushing to protect utilities from massive wildfire lawsuits with limits.
7: And this bad boy of country tour stops are selling a staggering amount of booze.
3: All those stories, plenty more, coming your way just a couple minutes from now with Randy James at the News Desk. But first, today's edition of Valley Legends, the legacies continue.
8: Beginning around 1872, M. Theo Kearney and others recognized that one key to Fresno County's success as a world force in agriculture would be the formation of a raisin growers cooperative. Kearney was adamant about his position in favor of the collective, but passed away before his dream came to, shall we say, fruition. Yet the goal of achieving such an organization was elusive due to differing points of view, especially between growers and packers. In fact, once in a while, things could get as heated as the sun drying this precious crop. Success was achieved at last by the formation of the California Associated Raisin Company in 1912. This so-called million-dollar organization was the first of its kind to endure, thanks to its tireless efforts in promoting the sale of raisins on a worldwide basis. The company's rise was also assured through the use of extensive and clever marketing campaigns. E. A. Berg is credited with being the advertising genius who coined the term Sun-Made as a brand name. And Lorraine Peterson posed for the original portrait of the Sun-Made girl. By 1922, Sun-Made had become so well established that the company renamed itself after the brand, advertising frequently in mass circulation consumer magazines. Many of the full-page designs were works of art in themselves. Norman Rockwell designed five of them. Even today, the Sun-Made girl and her little red box of raisins remain two of the most recognizable and enduring symbols of the San Joaquin Valley. I'm Mark Standriff for Valley Legends, The Legacies Continue, sponsored by the Pipkin Detective Agency at GoPipkin.com and the Fresno Historical Society.
9: And now the Mental Health Minute with Kingsview of CEO Amanda Nugent Devine.
10: Everyone has an opinion about what it takes to raise emotionally healthy children, but the research is surprisingly consistent. The single strongest predictor is that a child has at least one adult who is consistently loving, emotionally available, and can be depended on to follow through. Children need to know I'm safe, I'm loved, and someone will be there for me. Research also shows that children thrive when unconditional love is paired with healthy boundaries. When parents teach them how to manage their emotions in a healthy manner, model the behavior they expect, and allow them to face challenges and learn from failure. The good news? Kids don't need perfect parents, and thank heavens for that. But they do need present ones. Our job isn't to remove every obstacle from their path. 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
3: Let's go over to the traffic desk. Kind of a crazy morning, huh?
4: And it just continues to get crazier. And right now, we have some breaking traffic in Madera. Road 16 at Avenue 222 and a half. There is a crash there and roadway blockage because of it. Also, in Oakhurst, one-way traffic is now in effect until 3:30 on Highway 41 at Deadwood. Deadwood is the road going into Oakhurst. They're removing a bunch of trees to get rid of some of that dead wood. So look for delays until about 3:30. Eastbound 168 at McKinley, there is a non-injury accident near the off-ramp. And in Lemoore, northbound 41 at Lacey Boulevard, there is an injury accident at that location. Next update in about 10 minutes. I'm Greg Lane with KMJ Traffic.
5: Weather-wise, it's more heat for the valley. Sunshine through high clouds. Spotty afternoon thunder maybe in the high Sierra. Just as hot as it was yesterday, the next 2 days should be that way as a heat advisory is in effect through 11 p.m. on Wednesday. Lower 100s and upper 90s to end the week and even mid-90s over the upcoming weekend. Today's high 103. For KMJ and ABC 30, I'm Chief Meteorologist Kevin Musso.
3: 74 degrees right now here in Fresno. We're going to head back to Randy in...
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7: Thank you, Christopher. Good morning, everybody. Fresno City Attorney is sounding the alarm following two troubling incidents. Andrew Jans is calling for stronger protections for city prosecutors. Jans made the announcement at City Hall yesterday, then joined the Broski and Musan show later to discuss KMJ's Liz Kern.
12: Andrew Jan says prosecutors are increasingly being targeted and need better protection carrying out their duties. On Thursday, a senior deputy DA was stabbed at Courthouse Park. Jan's telling Broski and Musan an armed convicted felon trespassed at his own home.
13: Several months ago, an individual showed up at my house with a knife and gloves in the middle of the night when my wife were sleeping. This guy's a sex offender. He's a convicted felon. He was on parole.
12: Jans is urging city and county leaders to develop clear policies and defensive training programs for prosecutors facing security threats.
13: I announced that I would authorize my prosecutors that work for the city attorney's office to carry concealed firearms if they are properly licensed and trained to do so.
12: Liz Kern, KMJ News.
7: Get more with Mr. Jans on the Broski and Musan podcast page at kmjnow.com. 8:42 here on Fresno's Morning News. Just how much do Morgan Wallen fans like to party? Oh, the numbers are in from his two sold-out shows in South Carolina, and they're staggering, man. Over the two nights, concertgoers purchased nearly 136,000 alcoholic beverages that helped generate more than $2.1 million in net revenue, alcohol, food, and beverage sales.
3: What do you think gets more alcohol sold, a rock concert or a country concert?
7: By far.
3: Yep. No, really?
7: And I'm, by far. And ooh. I'm telling you that even though he doesn't have a alcohol brand himself, his concert tours and songs are featured themed venue drinks, like, for instance, Texas Peach Tea, that goes with whiskey glasses. The Cowboy Rita, a song called You Proof, right?
3: Mm-hmm.
7: And then Paloma, That's a drink. Okay. You guys, have you ever had a Paloma?
3: I've never had it, but I know what it is.
7: They're pretty good.
3: Yeah.
7: That's from his song Last Night. So there's a lot of influencing going on.
3: All right. What has more alcohol consumed, a country concert or a debate match?
7: A country concert.
3: A country concert, okay.
4: Hands down. Okay. Or bottles up, whatever. Okay.
3: Finally, country concert or watching chess? I think we'd agree it's watching chess.
7: Watching chess, hands down.
3: Heck yes.
4: I don't understand that question at all.
3: We'll have a seminar on that at 9:05 for you and kind of fill you in on that. By the way, there'll be a computer follow-up, okay. An 18-minute computer course for you as well. All right, coming up, it is sports. George is out.
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3: Good morning, everyone. I'm CG, and this is the KMJ Morning Sports Report. Monday was a slow night in sports, but we do have a few things for you. There were 10 games in Major League Baseball, and that included the Giants hosting the Cincinnati Reds at Oracle Park.
16: High drive! Right field! Out of here!
3: That three-run blast by Rafael Devers capped off a 5-0 win for the Giants. The two teams play again tonight at 6:45. Elsewhere, the Pirates beat the Padres in 12 innings 3-2 thanks to a single from Nick Gonzalez. The Twins beat the A's 9-6, and the Angels lost to the Guardians 4-2. The Dodgers had the night off. They're back in action tonight, beginning a huge series in Atlanta with the Braves. Your current division leaders in the American League, Tampa Bay, the White Sox, and Texas, and in the National League, the Braves, Brewers, and Dodgers. And how about a wild card update? It's crazy out there. Right now, there are 15 teams in both leagues still very much alive for a postseason berth. This is definitely going to come down to the final weekend to see who's in and who's not. College football begins this weekend with a limited schedule of games. We call it Week Zero. Maybe most notable, North Dakota State's first game as an FBS member, the Bison, joining the Mountain West. They'll host Jacksonville State, another former FCS team. That game is in the Fargo Dome. Of course, Fresno State opens up at USC a week from Friday in the Coliseum. It'll be a nationally televised game on Fox. Finally, Week One of the new Premier League season is in the books after last night's match between Chelsea and Fulham at iconic Craven Cottage along the banks of the River Thames. Chelsea came away with a 3-2 win. What's noteworthy is seeing images of watch parties all across the United States for last night's match, and really for most of the Premier League teams this first weekend. Soccer interest in the United States is clearly at an all-time high after hosting the World Cup. 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For the KMJ Morning Sports Report, I'm CG. All right, I'm going to interrupt Greg's chess match to get an update on the roads.
4: And right now, this report is brought to you by the all-new North Fork Mono Casino opening this fall. Eastbound 168 at McKinley, we got a non-injury accident working there. I want to remind everybody in Madera that Highway 41 at Deadwood, that's the road going into Oakhurst, is now closed until 3:30. They're doing tree removal and expect some delays because of that. Freeways are getting back to normal, especially on southbound 99. That's good news. And our next update, about 10 minutes. I'm Greg Lane with KMJ Traffic.
5: Good morning, Central Valley. Warm forecast ahead of us this afternoon. High clouds mixed with sunshine. A spotty afternoon thunderstorm is possible up in the High Sierra. And we're running into those triples once again. Look for a high of 103 this afternoon. Just about as warm on Wednesday. For KMJ and ABC 30, I'm Chief Meteorologist Kevin Musso.
3: Thank you, Kevin. Right now, 77 degrees here in Fresno. We're going to head back to Randy.
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7: 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I'm Randy James, live in the KMJ Newsroom. Governor Newsom asking state lawmakers to shield utilities from financial trouble if their equipment sparks a wildfire by limiting the amount they have to pay victims and attorneys. He's pushing the plan in the final days of his last legislative session as governor. Property insurers and fire victims say utilities should continue to cover the cost of damages from blazes they spark, but the state's major utilities

0: for consumers, but argues that increasing imports of government-subsidized low-market beef is not the solution. There's concern that market interventions could discourage herd growth and threaten the industry's long-term stability despite strong demand for beef. Don York, KMJ News.
1: 8:54 here on Fresno's Morning News. CG, Greg, you guys all about trying some cookies and chicken together?
2: I am, yes.
3: Let me hear about it.
1: KFC turning heads with a brand new Oreo chicken burger that is launching August 28th in China. That's in just a few days. The unusual creation, black Oreo-flavored buns, a fried chicken thigh filet. What about a chicken breast would be better, wouldn't it?
3: I think breast would be better.
1: Mashed taters and a topping of crushed Oreo cookies.
4: I'm going to say no.
1: Okay.
4: I'm going to say no. I might like them
1: give
4: separately.
1: I might try a bite of it. I'm not going to commit to the whole thing.
4: Well, yeah. And we analyzed this before the program. Is a chicken. Can chicken ever be called a burger?
1: Never.
4: No.
1: Never.
4: Absolutely not. Greg, your thoughts on this sandwich?
2: I would like to try it.
4: Okay.
2: I'm not sure how I'm going to like it, but it's worth a try. And I agree with you. A burger is a burger, and a chicken sandwich is a chicken sandwich.
4: You think Mike Sheranian might put this on the elbow room menu?
1: No.
4: I'm going to say no.
2: No.
4: Absolutely no. I don't think it's happening.
1: Nope.
4: Yeah. No, I don't see it.
1: Done soon.
4: All right, we'll get back to you guys in just a minute. But right now, we're welcoming in my good friends, John Broski and Christina Musang. Good morning to both of you.
5: Good morning.
4: All right, I missed the pointing ritual. What do we have in the big program today, John and Christina?
5: Well, we're going to talk about the Supreme Court making headlines this morning.
4: Indeed.
5: Yeah, so this is not a decision, but for the moment, a win for President Trump.
4: Yeah, I would say so, sure.
5: In the long run, though, will he win this?
4: That's a very, very good question.
5: We're going to discuss.
4: Sounds like a good hour one topic.
5: That's exactly what you're getting right now.
4: Outstanding.
5: There you go. There's your tease.
4: Outstanding. Love it. John, can we have a sub-tease?
6: Yes. You know the old phrase, I don't care what they're saying as long as they're talking about me.
4: Oh, of course.
6: Does that apply to the WNBA?
4: You know, I wish we had an hour to talk about that.
6: We do.
4: Yeah, you do. Because the WNBA and Kathy Engelbert, their commissioner, is a jumbled mess right now.
6: Seems like.
4: Yeah, it's ridiculous what's going on with that league. They can't stop falling over themselves, about themselves, in the wrong possible ways.
6: Yeah, well, that's a topic.
4: I can't wait to hear it. All right. Fantastic, guys. Thanks. Coming up, it is John and Christina Broski and Musang. 9 to 11, 11 to 2 is the Ray Appleton Show with John Girardi sitting in today. 2 to 6, the afternoon drive. Mr. Philip Teresi. Let's get back over to Gregor. Check on the roads one more time.
2: And we have a breaking traffic in northbound 41 at Shields Avenue. There is an injury accident. Emergency personnel are heading to the scene, so expect some delays there. Have yourself a wonderful day. Greg Lane with KMJ Traffic.
7: It's that time of year. It feels like endless summer. Nothing but sunshine and high clouds and temperatures in the triple digits today. Spotty afternoon thunder may be in the Sierra. Not much change on Wednesday, but slightly cooler Thursday, Friday. Over the weekend, back into the mid-90s halfway through. And it might just be, as September arrives next week, around 90 degrees. For KMJ and ABC 30, I'm Chief Meteorologist Kevin Musso.
4: Thank you, Kevin. We're going to leave it at 77 degrees. John and Christina coming your way just a couple of minutes from now. On behalf of Randy James, Greg Lane, yours truly, Christopher Gabriel. Have yourselves a great Tuesday. You heard a report about this a little bit earlier in the program. We remind you of the serious nature of when you bring your dogs and your children, and it's triple digits in particular. Please take your dogs with you or leave them home with a lot of water and in a cool house, and your children. Look in the back seat. Bring your kids with you as well. We'll see
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4: A mix of sun and clouds, 78 degrees here at Radio City. It's 9 o'clock. I'm Randy James, live in the KMJ newsroom. 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A stunning twist in the murder of a beloved Clovis teacher, ABC 30's Carrie Mannix.
5: Two little girls from Dinuba are trapped in Mexico after their mother was arrested and extradited back to California. 9-year-old Sky Mason and 12-year-old Castell Hernandez are currently in DIF custody, which is Mexico's equivalent to Child Protective Services. Their families say their mother, 32-year-old Misty Gomez, took them there without telling either of the girls' fathers. Gomez is now back in California after U.S. Marshals arrested her alongside 40-year-old Antonio Garcia. The married couple is accused of killing beloved Clovis educator Jeff Bernardi outside his apartment back in December. I spoke with a retired U.S. Marshal to understand why the girls are being held.
6: I can certainly understand the sense of urgency on the family's behalf. However, it's not like they can just grab the children and bring them back. We need to make sure that being done correctly.
7: That retired marshal says even once the girls are back stateside, they will likely need to be evaluated here before they can be released to their families.
4: Gomez and Garcia are scheduled to face a Fresno County judge for arraignment later today. President Trump turning up the heat in the U.S.-Canada trade fight on Truth Social today. Trump floated the idea of renaming Lake Ontario Lake America, saying the U.S. may not be doing much business with Ontario going forward. He also blasted Canadian Prime Minister Mark Carney, accusing him of lying about U.S. demands involving French language protections. The exchange comes after trade talks collapsed, with both sides trading sharp rhetoric and new U.S. tariffs on Canadian autos, steel, and trucks set to take effect in 2027. Reedley's illegal lab saga isn't over yet. The sentencing of Jay Bijou, the man convicted of running the notorious Reedley Biolab, has been pushed back to October 26th, opening the door for a possible new trial. Zhu, who also goes by David He, was found guilty of selling more than a million fake COVID tests and lying to federal regulators, but local leaders remain frustrated that none of the charges involved the dangerous pathogens discovered inside the warehouse, including HIV, tuberculosis, and a freezer labeled Ebola. Zhu could still face nearly 30 years behind bars. Over to Wall Street, the NASDAQ is up 158 points. The Dow is up 117. S&P 500 up 23. Oil trading at just under $82 a barrel. It's 9:03. Valley weather, a mix of sun and clouds. 78 degrees here at Radio City, on our way to a high of 102 under a heat advisory through tomorrow night at 11. Cloudy tonight, 71 for an overnight low. Tomorrow, sunshine, much of the same, a high of 103. Clouds roll back in Thursday and Friday, setting the stage for a weekend in the upper 80s to mid 90s. I'm Randy James on KMJ at KMJNow.com or wherever you
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10: Good morning. This is Broski and Musan on KMJ. I'm John Broski.
0: And I'm Christina Musan.
10: A couple of things on our plate today, Christina. We're going to talk in a little bit, not right now, about the WNBA.
0: Mm-hmm.
10: That story just never seems to go away, does it?
0: You know, they just can't help themselves. And I mean that on several levels.
10: Something weird about the WNBA.
0: It's almost like they like angering people. Not just that. They just are doing nothing to help themselves.
10: I wonder if it's working, though. You know? Maybe it's working.
0: Maybe it is working. You know? Not for me. It doesn't make me want to go to a WNBA game.
10: No, I'm with you. But, you know.
0: You didn't want to go before. I didn't really want to go before either. But this doesn't help.
10: Yeah. So more on that.
0: Yeah, we'll get into that later.
10: We're going to start with the Supreme Court. They had a ruling on mail-in ballots, or did they?
0: Yeah, well, that's the question, right? The buzz question at KMJNow.com, do you trust mail-in voting? The buzz question sponsored by Closets by Design, 66% of you saying no, you do not trust mail-in voting. Another 16% on top of that, only with stronger safeguards, and then depends on the election, 2% of you. 16% of you say, yeah, you do trust mail-in voting.
10: Well, you know, the thing is, this is a political question now.
0: It is.
10: If you're like us, you see a very loosey-goosey system that could easily lead to fraud. If you're on the left, you say, but there's no proof of fraud.
0: Mm-hmm.
10: And there's no proof of widespread fraud, so what's the problem? Well, you know, part of my problem is I don't feel like anybody in California cares.
0: Enough to look and see.
10: Yeah.
0: I mean, who do we have on voter rolls that doesn't qualify to be on them? How about let's just look at the people that are deceased. How about we start there? Let's go through the voter rolls and say, okay, if you're deceased, let's take those people off. Can we agree? They're no longer on this earth. There is no reason for them to be receiving a ballot.
10: We can't agree.
0: No, we can't. We can't agree on that.
10: We can't agree on that.
0: That, to me, is logical and reasonable. It shouldn't be a controversial statement for me to say when somebody passes, they should no longer receive a ballot.
10: Well,
0: let's make sure that we take them off the voter rolls.
10: Well, and that's the thing. You know, when you see this system where we know we're sending ballots to dead people, we're sending multiple ballots to the same address. You know, we know we have all these things. There's all these loosey-goosey ballots floating around all over the place. And the left says, well, what are you worried about? There's no proof of widespread fraud. And I say, yeah, but you don't care.
0: Well,
10: and so I don't even know if you're looking for any kind of fraud. If you don't look for it, you're certainly not going to find it.
0: Can we have like a number? Like what's the number of ballots that can be sent to a house where then if it's above that number, maybe it just triggers like a look. What's going on? Is it an apartment complex? Is that why? Right? Is it a... I don't know. I'm trying to think of other reasonable... Is it a senior living facility? Okay. I see that. Okay. Right? But can we... Like, how about a number? Is it 10? Do we think 10 is okay? You receive 10 ballots to one location. Could that maybe trigger somebody using their eyes and their brains to go inspect and see, like, what's going on here? Is this a nonprofit? Hey, why would a nonprofit need 10 ballots? Maybe there's a reason. I don't know. Could we go look into, you don't like 10. How about 15? Could we negotiate 15? Why is this controversial?
10: Because
0: what
10: there's
0: is
10: no
0: controversial
10: proof.
0: About this?
10: Because there's no reason to look, because there's no proof of widespread fraud. So what are you even concerned about, right? I mean, that's always the answer.
0: That's right. I'm just a silly woman. Yeah. That's all. Okay.
10: Well, this is kind of what Trump is trying to clean up, these voter rolls. And for federal elections, he had this executive order saying, we'll come up with a list and you need to make sure that the people that you're sending ballots to are on this list. You know, either you can check them or we can check. You can send us your list. We'll send you our list. Somebody's got to check. So this goes to the Supreme Court because lower courts ruled in favor of the left, I'll say. Okay. Mm-hmm. So I guess the Supreme Court. Supreme Court says the old answer, we don't have standing here. Nobody's been affected because this hasn't really happened. So they say, well, nothing's really happened. So you can keep doing it until something happens. So it's kind of billed as a win for Trump. But it's not really a win for Trump because it's not resolved. And we have an election coming up very soon. Can any of this be straightened out before the election? But this involves the Postal Service, the Department of Homeland Security, you know, the president, all the states, 23 states, I think, filed against this.
0: Yes.
10: Including California, which they're
0: no surprise there.
10: I think they've now filed another lawsuit after this, which is kind of knee-jerk, right?
0: Right.
10: So, you know, the left doesn't seem to care if we trust elections or not. If they're in control, say, hey, there's nothing to worry about. You guys are just crazy. We're going to just keep doing what we're doing.
0: Prove it to me. What are you so afraid of? Why not prove it? If there is no fraud going on, show me. Show me how silly I am, how dumb I am, how unreasonable I am. Why don't you prove it to me? The fact that you won't even go out there and try to prove people wrong on this tells me that maybe I'm onto something.
10: Well, and the other thing is, like, remember the all the COVID money, that all the fraud, it was so easily obtained. And they just don't seem to care. You know, we sent all this money to prisons. Like, we found out we didn't have software in the state of California.
0: Home of Silicon Valley.
10: That could check for prison addresses on this, you know, or duplicate addresses. We had checks, like 100 checks going to one address. They didn't have software that could check that and make sure that that didn't happen. So all this money went out. We spent all this money. We see all this fraud. We just had the hospice fraud. We know that people are willing to commit fraud. So it kind of occurs to us that maybe that can happen in elections too if you have a loosey-goosey system. Why would you think that's okay? Just humor us. Just tighten it up. But if you try to tighten it up, they say that you're interfering with elections, it's voter suppression, you're trying to keep people from voting. Isn't that how the voter ID is now labeled on the ballot? Preventing people from voting.
0: Yeah.
10: Right?
0: That is.
10: That's how they look at anything you want to do to get a little voter security is viewed as voter suppression and preventing people from voting. That's how they frame it. And that's probably how they'll win the election on that one.
0: Never mind that the place you go to register to vote, or that automatically registers you to vote, is the DMV where you get your identity card. Right? Your ID.
10: So I don't know why the left can't just humor us a little bit. It makes you think, you know, they like ballot harvesting, and there's a lot of ballots out there. It seems like the more the merrier, because there's more to harvest. That's what it seems like to us.
0: It's so much easier to collect 50 ballots from one house than it is to go house to house and just get one or two.
10: But, you know, but their answer continues to be, there's no problem here. There's nothing to see. You guys are crazy. It's a Trump derangement syndrome. You're election deniers, all that stuff. I just say, you know, most of us go, what's wrong with a little voter security? What's wrong with expecting people to be able to do that? On their side, well, you're expecting too much. I don't know. You know, they don't have much faith in people, seems like. Actually, they probably have a little more faith than I think. They just like this system like that. They like those mail-in ballots going all over the place. They like them just, But when they go to a house, they want to make sure they can harvest something. And if there's more to harvest, I think they're fine with that. And if they can go to a homeless shelter and have 100 ballots there, they're fine with that.
0: Right. Well, right? When you create the rules to the game, you don't like when somebody comes in and changes your rules. And that's it. You know, you can win the game if you're creating the rules. If somebody changes the rules on you, you may not win.
10: But, you know, but look at the voter ID. We say that's an 80-20 issue, right? But now the way they've reworded it, it's now a 51-40 in favor of the no ID.
0: I know.
10: So,
0: it's crazy.
10: Yeah.
0: I know. They rig the game. The game is rigged. And they just, again, they don't like when someone messes it with it. So, you know, the Trump administration comes in, the president signs an executive order. He the way he did this was actually quite creative, I think.
10: Well, you know, using federal, different parts of the federal government to make a scheme. You know, I think it was creative.
0: Yeah, it was very creative. And then now you've got the Supreme Court saying, well, we will rule on this, but it stays for now. So then the question becomes is, well, does it stay for the midterms? Because, you know, you're printing ballots here in the next few weeks. Yeah. You're getting things finalized. It's, you know, it's a big process to do all of this. So so it is a win for Trump today.
10: But it doesn't look to me like there's enough time to iron all this out before this election.
0: No, which means that it is a win for Trump. Like this, to me, for now, this is a win through November. This, I think that this is a big win.
10: But I don't think it's going to change anything in this election.
0: It may not.
10: There's not enough time.
0: I don't know.
10: You know, they haven't ruled on the actual merits of this. We have a couple of sound bites.
0: They don't need to rule. What they said is it stays.
10: I know. But until somebody can have proof standing.
0: Yeah.
10: And the minute anything happens, like a mail ballot goes out.
0: Yeah.
10: Somebody's going to have standing.
0: Correct.
10: And then they're going to have to rule on it. So we have some audio here from some analysts.
0: Yeah.
10: Let's play number one here. This is Dante Mills, an attorney. Doing his analysis on CNN.
11: The Supreme Court, they're going to operate correct procedurally. They have to do that. They can't be swayed by kind of the hot topic of the moment, which this seems to be. But Donald Trump and his administration hasn't implemented anything yet. And that's what they said. Essentially, they called his bluff and said, you haven't done anything. You put this in an executive order, but nothing happened. So we're not in a position to rule on it yet. We know that what he said in this order regarding this lawsuit was that if you are sending out voter ballots through the mail, it has to be a person approved by the federal government, by Trump's administration, either by Trump's administration sending states the list or states sending the administration the list for approval. And if someone, if an official sends a ballot to someone that's not on that list, they can be criminally prosecuted. But none of that has happened yet. If it gets to that point or close to that point, the Supreme Court said, come back to us. You'll then have the right to challenge it because you'll have standing. And I tell you now that the Supreme Court will not allow that to stand. They're going to follow the Constitution and say you cannot regulate mail-in ballots or any voting rules through executive order. It has to come through Congress.
10: So that's one of the questions. Can you do this through executive order? He says no. You can't do this through executive order. The, you know, the creativity here is sending fraud through the mail. You know, so you have the United States Postal Service delivering these ballots, and the Trump administration says if you're sending a fraudulent ballot, that's against the law. So if you are the, I guess, Secretary of State of California, you're sending out fraudulent, but we're going to prosecute you.
0: Mm-hmm.
10: Okay, so you need to check our list. Somebody needs to check the list to make sure that doesn't happen. Well, it hasn't happened yet, so they haven't ruled on it yet. And so he's saying if they do finally rule, they're going to rule that this, if this is going to be done, it's got to be done by Congress, not by executive order.
0: Well, which is how they ruled last time.
10: Yeah. So we're going to ride a little rocky road here for a while until something happens. Something could happen pretty quick, depending on what state goes first, mail-in ballots, that kind of thing.
0: Yeah. You're going to have a lot of drama. That's what this is drama. But I think, you know, to me, this is something that needs to be hashed out. This is something I, you know, again, you look at California, you look at our Voter ID Act, right? It has one title until it qualifies and you get close to the deadline. And then the title completely changes another 180 degrees. voter ID is an 80-20 issue. And the only way that you can make it not an 80-20 issue is to completely change the name of the issue.
10: Yeah. I mean, if you called it voter ID, yes or no, it would get a yes.
0: Yeah.
10: If you call it prevents people from voting, it gets a no. And that's what they've done. That's how the wording starts, right? Prevents
0: something
10: people
0: to
10: from
0: that effect. And I mean, then it goes the language, on. They've completely changed the language, the description of it as well, right? It requires you to get a registered it's very skewed. But that's how you fix, the 80-20 issue.
10: Yeah. I mean, they turned it into a 50-40 issue the other way. The latest polling, I see, if we believe the polling.
0: If we believe the polling. I don't know that we do. 490-5858, 490-5858, Broski and Moosana. What's one thing you shouldn't compromise on? 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
16: Whether it's a breaking story from Washington or Fresno City Hall, KMJ's Brodsky and Musan are all over it.
0: Brodsky and Musan here on KMJ. We're talking about the Supreme Court deciding not to rule on the president's mail-in ballot restrictions. Instead, the court said the states challenging the executive order sued too early because the policy had not yet been fully implemented. So basically, come back again after November.
10: You don't have standing until somebody has some damage of some kind, right? So they have to implement something here. So just to go over this, they brought the United States Postal Service into it, the Trump administration. They deliver the mail. They cannot deliver fraud. And we think there's fraudulent ballots. So if you deliver fraudulent ballots, we're going to prosecute you. I guess that would be a Secretary of State, somebody like that. And so we have a list of people that we have cleared that are eligible to vote. And you need to check our list versus your list and clean up your list. This is a way to get them to clean up their rolls. Well, the states sued. And that's where we are here. Now,
0: California is one of those states.
10: A couple of objections. One is, can he do this through an executive order? One of our analysts said, no, it's got to be done by Congress. The other thing is, can it even be done because states run elections? So how will the Supreme Court rule when they finally get around to this? It's not really about mail-in ballots. It's about kind of procedure, right?
0: Mm-hmm.
10: I just don't my reason for not liking mail-in ballots. I don't like the fact when you used to go vote, you knew you were alone. You know, you and your ballot. Now with mail-in ballot, we don't know what's going on with that ballot. Are you able? Are you able to be you and your ballot? Is somebody putting pressure on you? You know, who knows? Again, there's no proof, right?
0: Well, and this whole ballot harvesting thing is also its own separate issue. I don't know which is worse, the all mail-in ballot or the ballot harvesting. Because to me, you go drop off your ballot. You can put it in the box, right? Even before ballot harvesting. You go, you put it in the box. To me, if somebody's not even capable of doing that, either sticking it in the mailbox, giving it to their mail person, putting it in a drop box at the county level, walking it into an election center, whatever option you choose. If you can't do that, you clearly don't want to vote enough. If you went through the problem of filling out the ballot yourself in the privacy of your own home and you can't do the final step, you don't want to vote that bad. You don't want to weigh in that bad. And so I'm still trying to figure out, like, which is worse here? The ballots or the harvesting?
10: Yeah, well, I think, you know, one thing you have to, Democrats have done a pretty good job of using this voter suppression argument that anything you do makes it harder to vote. And there's people out there that it's going to make. I mean, I don't buy the argument, but I think they've done a pretty good job of making that argument on their side. They all buy that argument. Anything to get in the way of voting is bad. And that's why they renamed the voter ID in California to make it look like you're getting in the way of people voting. That seems to work on their side. On our side, we don't buy it, but if you're in California, you try to make an argument like we're making, and they just say you're a conspiracy theorist, an election denier, there's nothing going on here. What are you even worried about?
0: You're racist, right?
10: Yeah.
0: Somehow you're always racist. Doesn't matter. Ellie Honig over at CNN also weighed in on this. You know, the first analyst had said he doesn't think the Supreme Court, when it does make its way to the Supreme Court, he doesn't think that they're going to rule in the president's favor. Ellie Honig weighed in as well.
17: The executive order issued by the president back in March told DHS you are to come up with lists of eligible voters in each state, and then told the Postal Service you are only to deliver mail-in ballots to and from those addresses. Now, a group of 23 Democratic states plus D.C. challenged that. They said it's unconstitutional. We are the states. We get to run our own election under the Constitution. The Supreme Court did not decide the constitutionality or unconstitutionality of the order. What the Supreme Court said simply is this lawsuit at this point is premature. The states cannot show the kind of concrete, specific injury yet that they need to show to get into court. So this will continue, John. The ultimate merits remain unresolved. It's a win for Trump, but it's procedural and it's temporary.
10: Yeah, so kind of like a no decision decision. And, you know, we really want decisions about the mail-in, you know, the mail-in, if you could have, get rid of one, mail-in or harvesting, which one would you get rid of?
0: Well, I guess if I get rid of mail-in, I get rid of harvesting.
10: You don't have to worry about harvesting.
0: Yeah,
10: right?
0: So maybe it's the mail-in. Maybe I just answered my own question on this one, right? Which is worse? It's the mail-in. Because if I fix that, I fix the harvesting too.
10: I just think, you know, the old system to me was good enough. If you have a problem, you could apply for a mail-in ballot. In California, they, you know, had the emergency that they didn't let go to waste. And they said, you got COVID, we're just going to mail them to everybody. And they just solved the problem forever.
0: How about this? You know what happened before everyone got mail-in ballots? You got results that night, like most other states in this country. How about just that? Could we make a case for that? Results tonight.
10: No, they don't care.
0: They don't care. 30 days is good enough. All right, now coming up, we're going to get into this controversy in the WNBA. So that's coming up. It's 9:30. Let's take a check of the news on KMJ.
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4: A disturbing discovery up in Northern California is raising alarms for parents. California Highway Patrol officers in Trinity County found brightly colored tablets shaped like cartoon characters that look just like children's vitamins. But tests revealed the pills were actually methamphetamine. CHP released photos of the drugs and is urging parents to warn children never to eat unfamiliar candy, vitamins, or tablets. Authorities also remind families to keep all medications and potentially dangerous substances locked up and out of children's reach. Read more about the warning when you click the link on our socials at KMJ Now. At Fresno County Sheriff's deputies in big trouble and on unpaid administrative leave, as we hear in this report from KMJ's Michael Reed.
15: The Fresno County District Attorney's Office has filed felony charges against 31-year-old Alejandro Gabriel Apodaca of Lemoore, a former Fresno County Sheriff's deputy accused of multiple sex crimes involving two women. Prosecutors say Apodaca allegedly sexually battered one woman while wearing his law enforcement uniform during a May 2026 visit to her apartment. In a separate incident, he's accused of stopping another woman's vehicle, taking her cell phone, and attempting unwanted sexual contact. Apodaca faces charges including sexual battery, assault by a public official, and false imprisonment. If convicted on all counts, he could face up to 5 years, 4 months in prison, and be required to register as a sex offender for life. Michael Reed, KMJ News.
4: Over to Wall Street, the NASDAQ is up 170 points. The Dow is up 82. S&P 500 up 24. Oil trading at just over $82 a barrel. 9:32, Valley weather, a mix of sun and clouds, 80 degrees here at Radio City on our way to a high of 102 under a heat advisory through tomorrow night at 11. Cloudy tonight, 71 for an overnight low. Tomorrow, sunshine and much of the same, a high of 102, 103. Clouds roll back in Thursday and Friday, setting the stage for a weekend in the upper 80s to mid-90s. I'm Randy James on KMJ at KMJNow.com or wherever.
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0: Okay, Christina, we can get into this WNBA controversy. This thing just never seems to go away.
1: They do nothing to help themselves.
0: You know, I said earlier, the old adage, I don't care what they're saying as long as they're talking about me.
1: Mm-hmm.
0: Well, I guess that's the WNBA because we're talking about them.
1: I guess.
0: You know, I'm trying to look for evidence that this is helping or hurting them. I can't really find anything that definitively says that they're being hurt by this. This is the weirdest controversy because there are no transgender athletes in the WNBA.
1: Correct.
0: And yet this is a big controversy, right?
1: Well, because a number of the players, a number of the coaches, I guess the WNBA even itself has been, I guess, supportive of transgender players.
0: Apparently so. Apparently this is a big deal to them.
1: And, you know, Sophie Cunningham has been very vocal about not wanting transgender players to play in the WNBA.
0: Yeah, and that, and it's always kind of twisted to me into hate. You know, the pro-transgender athlete side seems to believe that if you're against it, you hate transgenders. So it's nothing to do with liking or disliking transgenders. It's about a policy about if you're a biological male, should you be able to play in a woman's sport? You know, we had this state track meet in Clovis where we actually had a transgender athlete winning events.
1: Mm-hmm.
0: But, you know, in the state of California, they solved the problem.
1: Yes.
0: They just,
1: you're just two winners.
0: Because, you know, if you had three people on the podium and now the transgender one, now you have four people on the podium.
1: Right.
0: And the woman that came in second to the man
1: is also first.
0: Yes, also first.
1: Yeah.
0: So that's how they do it in California, which to me says a lot if you want to think about that. But in the WNBA, we don't even have any transgender athletes. But Enes Kanter is an ex-NBA player. And he said he is going to enter the WNBA draft because he now identifies as a woman.
1: Okay.
0: Now, by the way, I don't know if you follow the NBA, but Enes Kanter is a pretty good player. He's not, you know, LeBron. He's not a great player, but he, you know, he got like 10 points a game. He played for 10, 11 years. He's only 34. He would be a monster in the, he's 6'10".
1: Yeah.
0: He would be a monster in the WNBA.
1: You know, we're going to get into this. Security had to escort him out, right, of a WNBA game. And the image of the security guard standing next to this guy is pretty funny.
0: Yeah, and also, if you noticed, you know, when he stood up, you know, we have all this audio. He's going to tell us about what happened with this WNBA player that was yelling at him. And when he stood up, he kind of put his arms out. And he had like a, you know, 10-foot wingspan. You know, I mean,
1: yes.
0: This guy's...
1: He's big.
0: He would, you know, nobody would be able to handle him in the WNBA. There's just no way. But it looks like they're trying to come up with a reason not to allow him to do this, even though their own rules seem like he could. All you have to do is identify mm-hmm. as a woman. Nobody yet has done that, I guess. But my guess is they're going to stop him somehow, right?
1: Well, I mean, from the latest of what it seems as though they are not going to allow him to join the WNBA.
0: I would like to see it. That might actually get me to go to a game.
1: I know. Yes, I would. Yes.
0: I might go see that game.
1: Or at least watch one on TV, which I've never done before. And I like supporting women, but never done that before. Yeah. So reports are that he's not eligible to play in the WNBA, but they don't say why. You know, this is where I say, like, the WNBA is not helping itself.
0: Well, the thing is, I think he's trying to force the issue. I think most people would agree this is kind of a stunt on his part, but the rules say all you have to do is say you're a woman and you are.
1: Yeah,
0: right?
1: He's trying to prove a point,
0: yeah.
1: I think.
0: He's trying to get them to make a rule.
1: Yes.
0: Okay, make a rule that doesn't allow men in your league and I won't play in your league. But if you say a man who says they're a woman can play in the league, then I'm a woman, and I want to play. So anyway, he's at a game the other night. He's out there watching. He's supporting Sophie Cunningham,
1: yes,
0: who's at a game, and he's cheering for her. She makes a three-point shot. He cheers for her. And this woman on the other team, Natasha Cloud, seems to get upset, very upset, by the way, if you see the video. I mean, it's almost like a mental breakdown, seems like to me.
1: Right.
0: But anyway, so Kanter explains that the next time down the court, this Natasha starts yelling at him And what was he yelling? Or she yelling, I should say.
2: The last 3 minute mark, she shot the ball and I put my hand in the air to celebrate it, right? And then Natasha Klatt saw that, my celebration. Literally the next position, she came back and she started yelling at me and said, she's not going to sleep with you.
3: Wait, who's not going to sleep with you?
2: Sophia Cunningham is not going to sleep
3: with you. I don't even understand. Are you trying to?
2: I'm not trying to, Sophia Cunningham? Definitely not. I want to make this very clear, definitely not. And I'm just confused at that point. I'm like, I turn around to my manager, I'm like, what is she talking about? And he was shocked.
1: You know, he's on with Laura Ingraham, by the way, on Fox last night. So if you watch the video, what you can see is that Sophie Cunningham makes a three-pointer, and the crowd stands up and they're cheering for her. He's not in the frame. You can't really see him. The next thing you see, though, is this Natasha Cloud yelling at him. Let me ask you, I did not play basketball at any level. Aren't you supposed to be focused on the game?
0: Yes.
1: Do you have the time to check out the people and the shirts in the crowd? Like, I'm just wondering how Natasha Cloud, of all this, the stadium's full, from what I can tell from this video. The stadium's full. There's a lot of faces. There's a lot of shirts in the crowd. How do you see that one, that guy, that moment?
0: I think there must have been an awareness that he was there. Because, you know, this has been in the news. He said that he alerted them that he was coming. Not her, but somebody. I think they knew he was there, and she obviously had picked him out of the crowd. He's kind of big. And, you know, when he was cheering for Sophie, he stood up with his wingspan. She probably saw him. Maybe that's the first time she saw him and saw that he was right there, and it triggered her. Now, why? I ask you this, Christina. Why would you come down the court and yell at him, she's not going to sleep with you? What? How do you interpret that? I'm like Laura Ingraham. What are you talking about? What does this mean?
1: I'm just going to take a wild guess at this one. She thinks the only reason he would do what he's doing is to get Sophie's attention because he wants some kind of relationship with her.
0: Yeah,
1: that's the only motive. This isn't about trans players or whatever. It's about Sophie and wooing Sophie, I guess.
0: So she thinks the only reason you're doing this is to get laid.
1: I guess. That's the only thing I can decipher.
0: Yeah. So anyway, it's not over.
1: Okay.
0: She comes down again. There she comes.
2: The next position, she started to yell and cuss at me, and I was like, there are so many kids in that stands. There are so many teenagers.
3: You don't say the word. So the F word?
2: A lot of F bombs. And I mean, at that point, I'm confused because, like, obviously she is loved by the Chicago fans, and she has so many fans on the stands.
3: She's a talented player.
2: Many kids. And I'm like, this shouldn't be happening. This is not a sportsmanship. Like, so I was confused, and then she started to come towards me. I literally got up, I played 11 years in NBA. I know the rules. I did not step over the baseline. So I literally
3: opened
2: my hands, right? And I was like, I'm here to protect women. I'm here to support my friends. That's all.
0: See, the thing is, he's talking about, he knows the rules about what you can do as a fan. He was in the NBA for 11 years. Right. Some fans do get out of line. And that has caused players to do things, yell back. Or sometimes, one time they went up the stands, got in a big fight, some players did. So I don't support all fans all the time, that you can just say whatever you want to anybody. This is his side of the story. I've been watching to see if she had a side to the story. You know, what triggered her? Was it just him being there? Because that's kind of what it looks like. That's his story. I didn't do anything.
1: Well, immediately after the game, she posted a social media, Natasha Cloud, to every trans kid / person, you are a part of my, capital MY, community and tribe. You belong, you're loved, you're seen, you're perfect as you are, and you will always be protected by me.
0: That's fine. But that's not the issue.
1: But did she think that was the issue? I don't know.
0: Well, they I say, every time you talk about this issue, they turn it into hate. You hate trans people is what this translates into to them. Because that's what they always say. Why do you hate trans people? We say, we don't hate anybody. It's about, should somebody who's a biological male participate in sports? That's what it's about. It's not about hating trans people. But they do not hear that when you say it. And this whole thing with him, she got triggered. And that's why I'm mystified about why would she come down and say, she won't sleep with you. What does that have to do with anything? Like, he thinks the only reason he's doing that is like he wants the blonde Sophie to go to bed with him or something. Anyway, this is where it kind of gets more fun, though, to me. Because he's starting to talk about if he could play, you know.
1: Yeah.
0: I mean, and I, you know, if anybody in the audience wanted, would you like to see him play? 6'10". He probably weighs about 240. He'd be a monster. Nobody would be able to handle him in the league. And this is where he talks about it. If he could play, this is kind of what he'd do.
2: Terrified because I might actually get drafted next year and play against their big man.
0: So hang on. I'm going to play against their big man.
1: Yeah.
0: He says man.
1: Yeah.
0: Right? So, you know.
2: Big man. So, and I'm going to probably drop around like 60 point and 40 rebound a game.
0: Okay.
2: That's the reason that they're here.
0: He's going to get 60 points and 40 rebounds a game.
1: A game.
0: Yeah. Now, he goes on to talk about this whole thing about being a woman.
2: That's the reason that they're scared.
3: Do you actually think the WNBA, and sources were telling various media outlets today that they've essentially decided you and Royce cannot play in the WNBA. You will not be eligible. And they're going to say something about the stuff. It's a publicity stunt. You're not really a trans woman. Are you a trans woman?
2: Well, I want to make this very clear.
3: Are you a trans woman?
2: Listen, Section 13, right? Article 13, Section 1 says if you identify as a woman, then you're allowed to play.
3: So you are identifying as a woman tonight?
2: I identify as a woman. Sure, yes.
3: Okay.
2: So I can play.
3: But they're never going to let you play.
2: Why not? I mean, that's the rule. That's the rule that they put, and I'm just following their rules. If they ever come out and say, okay, we are changing the rules, I respect their decision. I will, you know, follow the rules. But right now, if you identify as a woman, you're allowed to play. And I am identifying as a woman, and I am actually allowed to play.
0: So for some reason, the WNBA cannot find a way to make this rule. Just like in California. You know, instead of changing the rule, they changed the method of giving medals, right?
1: Yes.
0: So if you're the woman who got beat out by the biological male, they're still going to give you a first place trophy, which says what? Says that they don't really believe that guy is a woman either. Because if they did, you wouldn't have to do that, would you?
1: No.
0: Yeah. So, and in the WNBA, they refused to come out with a rule that will not allow biological men to play against women. They just don't seem to be willing to do it.
1: They need to clarify things. They need to clear this up. This is very messy. It's very, very messy. And for someone like me, it's just sheer drama, and you're doing nothing to stop it.
0: But see, that's why I wonder.
1: You're doing nothing to help yourself.
0: That's why I wonder what's going on. I can't find any definitive information about what's going on with attendance. My suspicion is maybe they're doing better. Maybe this is working for them. Maybe all this attention is getting people to go to the games. This is kind of becoming One Life to Live instead of basketball, right? You're going to see the next episode more than the game. What's going to happen? Right? Is it drama interesting to people?
1: Maybe, because you look at the story about the mom and the daughter last week.
0: Exactly.
1: Wearing the shirts with Sophie Cunningham, right? It's not until overtime that they're asked to cover up the shirts. They went through the whole game. Nobody had a problem with their shirts supporting Sophie. And then in overtime, they're asked to cover them up. What's that about? Why? There's inconsistency here. It's messy. That's why I say it's very messy. I look at this and I think, I'm not touching that with a 10-foot pole right now, because that's just, they're doing nothing to make their situation better on either side. Take a stand. I would rather have you be very clear about your boundaries than allow people to step all over them.
0: But imagine, like, they don't seem to want to ban transgender biological men from playing, And yet they can't make that rule because then Enes Kanter be able to play.
1: Just thinking this, they're going to do like a height requirement or something. You can't be height taller than. They're going to do something.
0: We're going to play one more. Should. We're going to take a break.
1: Yeah,
0: when we come back, he talked about how many points he would try to score in the first game he played. 490-5858 on
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9: Everyone has an opinion about what it takes to raise emotionally healthy children, but the research is surprisingly consistent. The single strongest predictor is that a child has at least one adult who is consistently loving, emotionally available, and can be depended on to follow through. Children need to know I'm safe, I'm loved, and someone will be there for me. Research also shows that children thrive when unconditional love is paired with healthy boundaries. When parents teach them how to manage their emotions in a healthy manner, model the behavior they expect,

0: did that first game look like, and how many points would he score? Here's what he said.
1: How many points do you think you score in your first WNBA game against the number one team? How many?
2: You know what? I mean, I think I'm going to try to beat Will Chamberlain's record. I might go something like over 100 points for sure.
1: Any fouls? Would you be called for any fouls in that game?
2: I mean, I think they're definitely going to try to, pick on me. But you know what? I'm just going to go out there and have fun. I'm ready to play, and I'm prepared to play.
3: 100 points. Over 100
0: points. Over 100 points. Is that possible for him?
3: Here's the deal. You know, Will Chamberlain scored 100 points in 1962. No one else has ever done it.
0: Yeah.
3: Right.
0: But this is in the WNBA, which is different.
3: A couple of differences, though, in the leagues. Like the NBA, you play 48 minutes.
0: Okay.
3: WNBA, they play 40 minutes. So it's less time. You have to score 2.5 points a minute. Okay. That means just about every time down the court, you got to get the ball and score. I don't know if it's technically possible. There is a shot clock. They have to keep moving the ball. Can't hold it. But, you know, if you think about Will Chamberlain, Kareem Abdul-Jabbar, mm-hmm. Shaquille O'Neal, these are dominant centers that pretty much did what they wanted to do against men. You know, so just think what a guy like this could do against women. Not only would he score, but no woman would score around the basket with him in the game. They just wouldn't score.
0: Now, we should point out that Pew Research just did a survey or a study on this one, right? A poll. 73% of Americans say they are uncomfortable with transgender athletes competing on teams that do not match their sex at birth. This is like an 80-20 yeah. issue, once again. All right, coming up in the next hour, we're going to get into a city hall and whether or not prosecutors can carry guns. So that's coming up on
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3: A mix of sun and clouds, 82 degrees here at Radio City. It's 10 o'clock. I'm Randy James, live in the KMJ newsroom. This news update brought to you by Breadcrumb Cybersecurity, Central California's leading cybersecurity and digital forensics firm. A federal judge has rejected a bid by longtime Jeffrey Epstein associate Ghislaine Maxwell to throw out her conviction and prison sentence.
4: U.S. District Judge Paul Engelmeyer did not buy Ghislaine Maxwell's claim that her sex trafficking conviction was, quote, a complete miscarriage of justice, rejecting her request to set aside that conviction and throw out her 20-year prison sentence. Maxwell cited, quote, substantial new evidence as the reason, but the judge said in a written ruling that her claim was demonstrably meritless and, quote, falls very far from the mark. Maxwell was late financier Jeffrey Epstein's longtime girlfriend and associate who helped him sexually abuse teenage girls. Epstein was facing sex trafficking charges when he was found dead in his cell in a New York City jail in 2019. Maxwell was arrested a year later and convicted in 2021. In New York City, Tanya J. Powers, Fox News.
3: Fresno police say three small dogs were found with meth and other drugs in their systems, leading to the arrest of two people on animal abuse charges. Authorities rescued Brownie, Baby Girl, and Veda during separate encounters this month after officers noticed the dogs were in distress. One dog was reportedly given Narcan after appearing to overdose. Tests later revealed multiple narcotics in the animal's systems, including methamphetamine, OxyContin, and Xanax. The dogs are now recovering at the Fresno Animal Center, while Lindsay Herbert and Noah Garcia face felony animal abuse charges. A massive brawl at a Visalia MMA event has led to 15 arrests and injuries to three police officers. Authorities say around 100 people were involved in the Saturday night fight during a 559 fights event, forcing organizers to shut down part of the card. CEO Jeremy Lechu.
5: Sad and extremely heartbroken for both the MMA community, the fans, especially the fighters that weren't able to compete. I'm personally devastated. I literally did not sleep the night after the event.
3: Retired correctional officer Liz Alva says despite the hard hits, 559 fights have always been a family-friendly event, seeing it firsthand while cheering on her nephew.
6: We went there with my mother, who was close to 80 years old, and we had to get her out of there. And we were worried because if she fell, it would have been really serious.
3: Organizers plan to ban those involved while Visalia police continue reviewing video as prosecutors continue. Consider additional charges. Over to Wall Street, the NASDAQ is up 154 points. The Dow is up 87. S&P 500 up 21. Oil trading at just over $82 a barrel. It's 10:03. Valley weather, a mix of sun and clouds, 82 degrees here at Radio City. Looking for a high today of 102 under a heat advisory through tomorrow night at 11. Cloudy tonight, 71 for an overnight low. Tomorrow, sunshine, much of the same, high of 103. Clouds roll back in Thursday and Friday, setting the stage for a weekend in the upper 80s to mid-90s. 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
2: 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Now.
10: Good morning. This is Broski and Moussan on KMJ. I'm John Broski.
11: And I'm Christina Moussan.
10: You know, Christina, yesterday we talked to Fresno City Attorney Andrew Janz about, prosecutors for the city carrying guns.
11: Right.
10: Right.
11: You know, I have to tell you that off air, we have been receiving a number of messages from prosecutors across many departments saying, this is something that we've been talking about for years. It is something that we've been asking for years. Criminals know that we cannot protect ourselves. We are sitting ducks just waiting for something to happen. And what happened on Thursday with the stabbing in Courthouse Park of, somebody most likely having been prosecuted 10 years ago, released from prison and coming after the guy that put them behind bars and basically trying to stab him to death, right, is something that we've all been prepared for and waiting to happen for years. And yet jurisdictions will do nothing to protect us. So, you know, what Andrew Janz, we got a lot of support from people out there yesterday when he came on.
10: Well, the thing is, you know, for some of us, this seems like common sense, no brainer.
11: I think we said right? that, Tim. Yeah. This seems very common sense to me.
10: And we asked him, who's against this? And he really didn't, can't think of anybody really. But now we find out.
11: But now we find out.
10: The thing is, the stabbing in Courthouse Park was a county prosecutor. Andrew Janz is the city attorney. He's
11: Correct.
10: Got prosecutors, too. The work in his office, which is not in City Hall. I mean, his office is in City Hall, but their office is not in City Hall.
11: So you have prosecutors at the local level with the city and with the county. You have prosecutors at the state level. You've got prosecutors at the federal level. I mean, we are getting outreach from prosecutors across all entities who have said, we have been talking about this and asking for the ability to carry, whether it's into the county courthouse or a federal courthouse or a state courthouse, for years. We are prosecuting bad people, and they know we are not armed.
10: Yeah, I mean,
11: how does that make sense?
10: It doesn't make any sense. And, you know, to me, like I said, it's common sense, but not to everybody. This is California.
11: Yeah.
10: And it just seems like different mindset here than, say, like Texas. You know, I looked up, I said, what's it like in Texas?
11: No problem.
10: Prosecutors carry. They can even take them into the courthouse. You know, here, they're taking a look at a policy where a prosecutor, if you were going to court, you could check your gun in.
11: Yeah.
10: Now, in Texas, you don't have to do that, right?
11: Right.
10: Because they just have a different gun attitude in Texas.
11: They have a different philosophy on guns, yeah.
10: So, to me, this, it's kind of, it just makes sense to me. Now, what we asked Andrew Janz yesterday when he came out, you know, he just made the policy. And at the county, the board is looking, they're going to have to pass some law or policy or something. Andrew Janz just did it. He said, I can just do this as a city attorney with my staff because they passed a law you can't take a gun into City Hall about 6 years ago.
11: Yeah, about around 2020 or so.
10: Imagine it took that long to do that. But they did. They passed a law you can't take a gun into City Hall. So his prosecutors don't work in City Hall, so he just changed the policy for his prosecutors. He just did it himself.
11: But
10: the county, apparently the board's going to have to do something. But at City Hall now, the city council is weighing in, and they're like kind of going, not so fast. You know, we need to take a look at this. We need to think about it. This is happening too fast. So I don't know. It wasn't too fast for me. Was it too fast for you?
11: No, not at all. Mike Carbasi is quoted in a GV Wire story. I like Mike. And, you know, it says here he's been working on putting forward changes to city ordinances surrounding security. But he's quoted here as saying that, you know, that Andrew Janz may have jeopardized the policy path to protecting our prosecutors. And he said, quote, jumping the gun and going public, making promises that we don't know we can keep is a bad move. It's still in the exploratory stages. And while we're moving fast, we don't have all of our ducks in a row. And therefore, you know, and there will be likely some public backlash. He says it was a stupid move. I don't think this is a stupid move. I think that Andrew Janz looked at his prosecutors are not in City Hall. The rules are for City Hall. They are in a private building. We don't know what building that is. That's for their own safety and protection, because clearly they need safety and protection. I don't understand this frame of thought. Like, because, you know, Miguel Arias is quoted in one of these articles as saying, well, I mean, they can have a concealed carry. And I, you know, I don't know the context of that statement. But in my head, I'm thinking, so, like, you want them to bury it in the ground outside Courthouse Park before they go into the courthouse? Or, like, put it in a bush outside City Hall before they walk in City Hall? Like, just because they can have a concealed carry permit doesn't mean that they can really carry it. You know, it's like Andrew Janz said he had an incident at his home. We asked him this yesterday. He has a concealed carry. He's gone through that process. So he has a gun in his home. He can't take that to work. You know, it did help him when the crazy man came to his house with a knife to try and, I believe, hurt him. You know, yeah, he had it there, but he can't take it from the car to the office.
10: Well, I think,
11: and,
10: you know,
11: and they know, the bad guys know that.
10: His policy just allows his prosecutors to go to their office, which is not City Hall.
11: Not in City Hall.
10: Yeah.
11: So I don't know what was rushed about this.
10: Yeah. So it was a partial solution that doesn't seem to me hurts anything while they consider all these other things, which is fine if you want to take your time. I don't know why what he did stops you from doing what you want to do. You can still,
11: I don't either.
10: Right?
11: I don't either. And here's the other thing is like, there's really jumping to a lot of conclusions here, because this doesn't guarantee that they are going to take a concealed carry into work. It just means that you're putting the message out there for people that they might be carrying.
10: Good
11: right?
10: message.
11: They have the ability to have it with them, which is a good message. It doesn't mean they have to or that they will, but it just puts a little, you know, seed in somebody's brain that maybe they are.
10: Well, like you say, you know, the complaints you're getting say that they know we're not armed.
11: So we're getting a lot of messages.
10: Yeah, now they don't know, because there's some out there now that could be armed. But, you know, we still haven't dealt with the county prosecutors. But I don't see how this really harms anybody's look at policy and what they want to do. They still can't go into City Hall with their gun. That's still a rule. If you're going to go to City Hall, you can't take your gun. And also, not everybody's going to do this. But you're right. The message to the bad guys is they don't know. And that's a good message.
11: I think that is a good message. Yeah. And it's giving somebody the choice, the freedom to decide for themselves if that is something they want to do or not, to protect themselves. Some of you have shared stories with us that are very frightening situations involving people that you are prosecuting. And the ability to not be able to defend yourself with pepper spray or a taser or a gun, because you can't take those items in either. It really does send a message to people that they could come do anything to you. So for me, what Andrew Janz did yesterday when he came in here and he, you know, sat down here in the studio and he said, I'm going to give my prosecutors the ability, they work in a private building outside of City Hall. If they want to, they can. Doesn't mean they have to, doesn't mean they will, but they have the choice. Well, you know, choice is freedom. Isn't that what we stand for in America? So for me, this is really logical. These are people that we trust to prosecute bad people. There is a level of trust in the job that we give them to do. So what's the problem?
10: Yeah, I mean, you and I don't have a problem.
11: Yeah,
10: but,
11: no.
10: But somebody will. That's just the way it is.
11: And I don't know. I don't really understand what's being rushed here or not.
10: Yeah. Well, like I say, he didn't do a blanket policy that they can go anywhere. You know, he said, hey, they can come to their office where they work.
11: I mean, I don't even know. Do you see how many prosecutors they have?
10: No, I didn't ask.
11: No, yeah. I bet you it's not that many. I bet you it's a small office. You know, I don't know. I'm just taking a wild guess at this. Either way, they have the freedom and ability to carry if they want to.
10: Well, you know, we had a couple of stories in the last few days when Lisa Smitkamp, district attorney, came in. She talked about somebody who had threatened her that is out and running around and approaches her sometimes, right? We had Andrew Jans talk about that guy that came to his house. And he got sentenced to some amount of time, but he's out. You know, there's people that have already bothered you and running around. I can't imagine what that's like to have your life threatened by somebody to the point that they've approached you or even coming, in the case of Andrew Jans, came to his house.
11: With a weapon.
10: In the middle of the night, banging on his door with his wife and his kid there. And they're running around out there because it's the state of California. That's another thing Lisa Smitkamp said. This is the state of California. We try to put people away and they can't because they let them out. And now the people that threatened you are running around and you got all these rules about guns, right? So, you know, this just, I can't imagine living like that, thinking you're going to run in, going to Costco, run into somebody that tried to hurt you and now they're out. What's their mindset now? Are you supposed to know? I just don't realize how that could work.
11: 490-5858, 490-5858. You know, what do you think about this?
10: I mean, to me, it's like, you know, if I've got prosecutors, even if they're in City Hall, and I go to a city council meeting, and I know the local prosecutors have concealed carry, I'm okay. You know, I feel kind of okay that they've got a gun.
11: Me too.
10: If they're, you know,
11: I mean, I would be okay with them having it in the court.
10: Yeah, now, in the court, in the city council meeting, I'm not bothered by any of that. They're the good guys, you know, so, you know, the more the merrier.
11: Well, what about the public defenders? I bet you public defenders, too, get threats from their own clients, maybe disgruntled clients.
10: Well, that's the thing,
11: these people are interacting daily with dangerous people.
10: Well, the thing is, it's probably you might not maybe always feel like you need a gun, but there may be times when you know somebody's getting out that you put in. Maybe you think maybe for a few days here, I want to be careful. Put this guy away. He threatened me already before he went and said he's going to get me, something like that. So you might carry your gun for a few days. Maybe you don't carry it all the time. Maybe you don't want to carry it all the time. But, you know, I just think the not knowing factor with the bad guys is a great thing.
11: Yeah, 490-5858. Let's take a phone call here. Is it Timo?
1: Yes.
11: All right, Timo, you're on KMJ.
1: Hi,
11: good morning.
1: You? Yes, good morning. It's, you were talking about it, I'm thinking, where aren't these prosecutors citizens of the United States? Any citizen of the United States can carry. So I don't understand why they're not allowing them to carry, at least outside the court. The only thing that I can think of is I'm a peace officer. I carry. And the only thing that I can think of is that they don't have the lockers at the courthouse to put all those different guns that...
10: Yeah, that's something they would have to figure out.
11: I would be willing to invest in that for them. Yeah.
1: Pardon?
11: I would totally be willing to invest in that for them, too. You know, I'm okay with taxpayer money spent on that. You're probably right, though. They don't have... You're right. I think that that's the case.
1: I know they were only... When I went there one time and I put my weapon away, maybe 10, 15 lockers... that was it that they had. Mm-hmm. So that's the only thing that I can think of that why they would not, that maybe they said he spoke too soon. Well, yeah, but he can always, he can leave it in his car, you know, in the trunk of his car. And
10: well, I think in the case of Andrew Janz, he's not advocating that, he's not allowing them to go in the courthouse. He has nothing to say about
11: well,
10: that.
11: Well, that's at the county level, and that's for someone
10: he's
11: else to
10: He's just
11: take
10: allowing
11: care.
10: His prosecutors to go to their office, which is outside City Hall, and they can carry to work at home again.
1: They can lock it. They can lock him in there, too. You know, they can have a locker where they can go in. You go in, you put your weapon in there, so that way if somebody goes crazy or has problems at home or whatever, doesn't go crazy and start shooting people. I can understand that. But, you know, but you can just go to your office before you go in. There should be a door, a room where they have all these lockers. You put your gun in there. You take the key with you, or you take the key with you, and then you put it on a board. So you know which one is yours and everything, and then you go and do your work. You're leaving, you go open your locker, you put your weapon on you, and then you walk out.
11: And you leave. Yeah, I know. It sounds very reasonable to me. And yet to some people, that is not reasonable. I don't know why, but if you think that's unreasonable, give us a call as well, 490-5858, because I'm kind of curious to hear that perspective on things. I see you guys calling in. Stay on the phones there. We'll take more of your calls when we come back.
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11: Broski and Musan here on KMJ. Andrew Jans joined us yesterday on the show talking about his prosecutors being allowed to conceal carry in their office, which is outside of City Hall. And over the course of the last 24 hours, council members are weighing in on this. I guess Mike Carbasi is working on something to put forward a city ordinance surrounding security, and he feels like this is being rushed. Miguel Arias saying that, you know, we have to be thoughtful about this. I don't know. I feel like this is really common sense, and I don't feel like it's rushed at all. So, you know, I think Andrew Jans is on to something here. 490-5858, let's take some calls. Kent, you're on KMJ.
16: Good morning. I agree that the prosecutors should be able to carry concealed anywhere, all the time, in the courthouses, wherever. But their life is no important than mine is. Why can't I, as a concealed carry permit holder that's been vetted, background checked, and deemed safe enough to carry in public, why can't I carry in there?
10: It's okay with me.
11: Well, let me lay out a scenario here, because I don't know if you've ever been to like the courthouse, but yes. The courthouse is, you know, you got to go through like TSA-ish.
16: Right.
11: And how are they going to check? If you are a defendant there facing charges, I don't know that I want you concealed carrying inside that courthouse. I have to be truthful.
16: I would give that one up if you're a defendant.
11: But then how do they check? How do they see? That slows down that process. So I feel you got to be a little picky.
16: My rights, I don't care if it slows it down a little bit as long as my rights are still intact. You know, you get your concealed carry permit issued from the sheriff's department. You walk in there to pick up your renewed license, and you can't carry in there. Why? They've deemed that I am safe enough and responsible enough to carry out on the streets in the general public, but I'm not safe enough to carry in their office? That's ridiculous.
11: How about the defendant's family? How do you feel about them concealed carrying inside?
16: If they're licensed to carry by their state and they don't have any charges against them, why not? If you're worried about them, don't give them the concealed carry permit.
11: Well, I get your point. I totally understand and get your point.
16: But my life is just as important as those prosecutors. Now, I carry 24/7 daily. It's never away from my side.
10: You ever leave it in a bathroom stall?
11: Yeah.
16: Hey, it's probably in my left hand.
11: Right. Well, because we've learned that that's been an issue lately.
16: Well, yes, it is. So there you go right there. There's a police officer that walked out and left his gun at a school. Now, that's irresponsible. If I did that, oh, my God, I would never have another concealed carry permit. If my job depended on me having a concealed carry permit, I'd probably lose my job. All I'm saying is the rules got to be fair all the way around.
10: I hear you.
11: Yeah, no, I hear. And I'm not saying that I necessarily disagree with you, but I do think that that does get into a bit of a rabbit hole, or, you know, you're going down really into things. And I mean, that's why Mike Carbasi says you can't rush stuff like this, right? Because of that.
16: What laws are black and white and don't go down a rabbit hole?
11: Yeah, that's true.
16: You know,
11: that's government.
16: California in their ignorance says that if you own a boat, you have to have a driver's license. If you rent a boat, never been in one in your life, you go rent a boat, you don't need one. That's ridiculous.
10: Sounds good to me. Hey, Kent, I get you.
11: We totally get you. No, and you've made some good points here.
16: Okay, good. Have a great day.
11: Yeah, thanks. Okay. You too.
10: Well, that's the thing. You know, when you get the concealed carry, all the training you get, everything you have to go through to get it, you should be good to go.
11: You know, right? He makes a very good point.
10: But when you say, what about the defendant's family, I get a little, you know,
11: kind of want to pick and choose. I get the point that he's making. But also, you just can't, like, cross-reference and verify every single person that comes into the courthouse to see. And so you're trying to do a rather expedited process. And, yeah, you know.
10: Well, you know, we're talking about.
11: I guess the devil is in the details. That's Mike's point.
10: Well, the point is about these prosecutors is they have put bad guys away. The bad guys know where they are. They're going to the courthouse. And the bad guys might want to get them. Because he says, my life's just as valuable. And I agree. But the bad guys are maybe not going after you at the courthouse like they might be going after the prosecutor that put them away for 10 years.
11: Right. Like we saw on Thursday.
10: Exactly.
11: Yeah. 490-5858. It's 10:30. Let's take a check of the news on KMJ.
15: KMJ News now. A dramatic twist in the murder of beloved Clovis educator Jeff Bernardi. Two suspects, Misty Gomez and Antonio Garcia, are now behind bars here in Fresno County after being extradited from Mexico. But Gomez's two daughters remain in the custody of Mexico's version of Child Protective Services. The girls reported missing from Dinuba in April were allegedly taken across the border without their father's knowledge as families fight to bring them home. Court documents accuse Gomez and Garcia of Bernardi's murder. Both are scheduled to be arraigned in Fresno County today. The California Supreme Court is considering whether Riverside County Sheriff Chad Bianco must return seized election ballots. The court heard arguments on yesterday about Bianco's seizure of 650,000 ballots from a November 2025 special election. Democratic Attorney General Rob Bonta challenged the seizure, arguing Bianco had no authority over election materials. The UCLA Voting Rights Project has also sued Bianco. The court has not indicated when it will rule. Bianco, who was running for governor at the time, has not returned those ballots. The U.S.-Canada trade war is heating up after President Trump imposed 50% tariffs on Canadian goods over the weekend and threatened more on vehicles, steel, and auto parts. Canada fired back today with retaliatory tariffs on more than 700 American-made products, including dairy, seafood, clothing, appliances, and household goods. While Trump added fuel to the fire by suggesting Lake Ontario could be renamed Lake America. Over to Wall Street, the NASDAQ is up 134 points. The Dow is up 71. S&P 500 is up 18. Oil trading at just over $82 a barrel. 10:32, Valley weather, a mix of sun and clouds, 83 degrees here at Radio City. On our way to a high of 102 under a heat advisory through tomorrow night at 11. Cloudy tonight, 71 for an overnight low. Tomorrow, sunshine, much of the same, high of 103. Clouds roll back in Thursday and Friday, setting the stage for a weekend in the upper 80s to mid-90s. 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
14: 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And if I can't talk, I don't eat or pay the bills, because my mouth is my meal ticket. 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
10: On Broski and Mousson this morning, we are talking about guns, prosecutors, bad guys. Should prosecutors be able to carry guns to keep the bad guys away?
11: Because I guess right now they're not. And from what we've heard, prosecutors have been asking for this, talking about this ability for a long time. And it took a senior deputy district attorney getting stabbed on Thursday in Courthouse Park by somebody he prosecuted 10 years ago.
10: You know, and they were cutting a commercial.
11: They were making a commercial,
10: with,
11: yeah.
10: With, I guess, several prosecutors. Think if they'd all been armed.
11: Imagine.
10: It would have been a very different story.
11: Because, you know, we played that witness soundbite about how this guy stabbed him, ran, and he ran for blocks. And police tried to tase him. The first time it didn't work. It took the second time. This guy could have gotten away. Luckily, they got him.
10: 490-5858. Rick, thanks for holding on. You're on KMJ.
18: Hey, thank you. Hey, there's a great precedence for this. In 2002... we implemented the FFDO program, where we have commercial airline pilots that carry. And you won't see it. You won't know which ones are, which ones aren't. We have commercial pilots that are trained, that are carrying on random flights. And that's been going on since 2002. And I mean, it's a perfect example of, I would say, a very similar, you know, situation, right?
10: Yeah.
18: You don't
11: absolutely know
18: who's carrying, you don't know, and you've already got it laid out there.
10: Well, that's the problem here. The bad guys know they can't carry,
11: mm-hmm.
10: right? So you're right. You know, if some carried, you wouldn't know which ones. That's great.
11: All right. Well, thank you.
10: Yeah. Thanks for bringing that up.
11: Yeah, that's a good point.
10: Okay. Hey, something else I want to get in here today, Christina. There is an article here today. Do you remember Cruz Bustamante?
11: Okay. Yes, I do.
10: Do you?
11: I do remember Cruz Bustamante. However, I will say that at this time in history, I was not paying a ton of attention to politics. I just knew he was a Democrat.
10: Cruz Bustamante was probably one of the highest ranking political figures to come out of this area, right? He became lieutenant governor,
11: yes,
10: of the state of California, which
11: we have come to learn is a nothing burger,
10: yeah,
11: role. But yes, in 1998, it was a big deal when Cruz Bustamante became lieutenant governor.
10: Yeah, I mean, it's a high position. It's like number two after the governor, but there isn't much there in terms of what you do or get accomplished. But he was also, what was he, in the state legislature, a congressman?
11: He was an assemblyman. He was elected to the state assembly in 1993.
10: So then he went right from that
11: into
10: to
11: lieutenant governor, yes.
10: And I think then he ran for governor against Arnold Schwarzenegger.
11: He did, and he clearly did not win.
10: Clearly did not win. And that was about it for his political career. So now there's a park. I'm trying to picture this park. They say it's on Veterans Boulevard and Barstow. I can't really picture that somehow. Can you?
11: I can't either, because that's not my neighborhood.
10: Yeah.
11: That's more your neck of the woods than mine.
10: I should probably know
11: that. That whole Veterans Boulevard thing confuses me.
10: Yeah, I know. It kind of seems like it's going the wrong way or something.
11: Yes.
10: But anyway, they want to name this park after him. And it just got me to thinking, you know, we talked like when Kevin McCarthy and Devin Nunes were making their way up the ladder in Congress, how, you know, like the Fresno Bee or, you know, some of the mainstream outlets, they don't think that's a big deal that they, you know, kept Speaker of the House. Pretty big deal.
11: Yeah.
10: Right? Devin Nunes was like considered number three guy in the House, I think, right?
11: Yes.
10: Probably higher than anybody else in this area had ever attained. And yet, no big hoopla.
11: No.
10: You know, I mean, I think like being Speaker of the House, bigger than Lieutenant Governor?
11: Right.
10: Yeah.
11: I think so.
10: Number three in the House, maybe bigger than Lieutenant Governor?
11: I think so. But the problem is, one guy's Portuguese and the other guy's white, right? And they're Republicans. That's probably the biggest problem.
10: Yeah.
11: They're Republicans. So that's not going to be considered. Here's how Christina feels about naming parks. First of all, I think I've been parks and schools. Did we learn nothing with Cesar Chavez? I mean, you know, it does not necessarily bode well. I would love, why don't you go sell the naming rights to the park? Let's make a buck or two off of the park. I am cool with
10: McDonald's Park?
11: Kleenex Park. You know, I am A-okay with something like that. And naming a park after someone, it's just down the road, you know, people that we thought were good one day aren't necessarily good the next day. I'm not saying Cruz Bustamante did anything.
10: He seems to have a pretty good record.
11: It just seems to me like that's where you get into hot water. I don't know.
10: I don't have anything Cruz Bustamante.
11: No, I don't have anything against Cruz Bustamante either. Like, I was a kid.
10: I haven't thought about him since he ran for governor.
11: He kind of disappeared, right? Didn't he? Because after he ran for governor, he didn't win. He really did. He just disappeared. I guess he's been lobbying. He's got, you know, a business going.
10: He's probably doing very well.
11: I hope he is. Yeah. You know, I wish good things for people, even though I may not agree with your politics. I just kind of look at this and I think to myself, like, I don't want a street. I don't want a park. I don't want a school. Let's not do that. Go make a buck or two. Sell some naming rights if that's what you want to do. But I don't know. What's the point? What's really the point? It's an honor. Is it really an honor? I mean, how good are the parks? Are they really that great? Are the homeless going to be camping out? Like, I definitely don't want a park. I'll tell you that. If I'm out there, if you're going to name something after someone, it's not a park, please. But I don't want any of them, personally.
10: I like your idea of selling it because...
11: Just let's make some money.
10: Well, not only that, but then you find out, what is the value of having your name on a park?
11: Yeah.
10: What is it? I mean, is it any value to you to have your name on a park?
11: No, it's not. That's why I say don't do it. I don't want it.
10: It's zero to me.
11: I'm good. I don't... Please, no thank you. So let's go sell it and make a buck or two off of it.
10: What do you think you could sell it for?
11: Well, I mean, I think that if I had a really good salesperson, they could sell anything. Think about this, right? You're going to be on maps. right? You're going to be able to get onto your map on your phone, and it's going to sync. Your name's going to be on a map. You're going to be a place. You're going to be a maybe potentially a destination. I could, you know, with Measure P, I don't know, because I feel like I drive past the parks, John, and there's not green grass. But with Measure P, we are maintaining parks better than ever. Except for the homeless are there, so are we really? But, you know, I definitely would not want to park. But let's see. Could we sell it for a buck or two? I mean, we're giving it away for free. Yeah. Could we pay for the signage? Pay for the signage. You two could have a park.
10: I'm with you. I mean, I just don't know what it's really worth. You know, who would buy it? Who would buy the name for a park?
11: Hey,
10: what business?
11: Does Cruz Bustamante want to buy the name of the park? I feel better about that.
10: You know, when you get your name on the Hollywood Walk of Fame, you have to pay for
11: it. You pay for it.
10: Yeah.
11: It is a gimmick. It's a deal. So why not? I'd feel better about that than I would about, oh, we're going to honor them because they were a trailblazer. Is it really an honor?
10: How about this? If you want to nominate somebody came up, this wasn't Cruz's idea, right?
11: I don't think so. Mike Carbassi is quoted in these stories. I'm going to take a wild guess that it was Mike's idea. I don't know. I'm not under the impression from reading the story that it was Cruz's idea.
10: How about this? When you put forward somebody's name, you have to cover the cost. Like you say, the signage, something.
11: Sure.
10: And we got a little bidding. Yeah. So if you have somebody else's name, you can bid more.
11: You know, like when you see like this section of the highway named after, you know, fill in the blank senator, they purchased that. That is purchased to Caltrans. I don't know how much it costs to do something like that, but you too could have a portion of a roadway named after you for a price. So how about the park? Why not?
10: I was trying to think who comes to mind. If you ask me, we have a new park,
11: uh-huh,
10: and it's open to be named after somebody that did something around here.
11: Uh-huh.
10: Did something.
11: Yeah.
10: Who comes to mind? Anybody? Does anybody come to your mind like, boy, that's a no-brainer. Does anybody come to mind? I'll tell you this.
11: Uh-huh.
10: Cruz Bustamante would not have come to my mind.
11: Not in today's world, no. But if you're talking about people in today's world, oh, man. Yeah. I mean, I can think of some names. They're all Republicans. If you want to talk politics.
10: I mean, but it doesn't have to be politics. It could be Sweeney Park for Coach Sweeney.
11: For Coach Sweeney.
10: How about that?
11: Oh, well, what are the parks named over by Fresno State? Maybe we should consider that. I don't know. I feel like it's a naming rights thing. It's for 5 years. So let's go sell it. Cruz, if you want a park, I'm totally cool with it. How about you fork over? Like, I don't know. Let's talk about a number for 5 years. And then in 5 more years, we can rename that park again.
10: Or you can rebuy it.
11: And make some money.
10: Or you can rebuy it.
11: I mean, because some of these signs, they get really like sun worn. You know what I mean? They look bad after 5 years and need to be replaced. So let's just pay for the signage.
10: Travis, you're on KMJ.
19: Hi, how you doing?
10: Pretty good. How about you? Travis Park.
19: Pretty good.
11: How do you feel about that, Travis?
10: Travis Park, would you buy it?
19: No, I wouldn't. I kind of think that, like, with the last deal that they had with the farm worker guy, where they found out later on that he was not that very good of a guy, and if you charge somebody and give them the right to name the park after him, then could you pull that, you know, from them later on or not, you know?
10: Well, you bring up a good point. You got to kind of do a contract. You know, we're going to put your name on here, but if anything comes up, you know, it's kind of like a contract you might make with an employee.
11: Yeah.
10: If you do anything to damage the reputation of the company, we're going to fire you, right?
19: Yeah. I don't know. I mean, it sounds, you know, you have a point. It sounds pretty good. But then again, you know, there's always a negative to something, you know?
10: Well, like me, my first thought was, like, if you're going to sell it to a business, my thought was, you know, McDonald's.
11: You know, sure.
10: Burger King Park.
11: Golden Arches Park.
10: Yeah, why not?
11: Why not?
10: That sounds great.
11: It does. That sounds really good.
10: I mean, I'm okay with a person, but I'm okay with a business. There's all kinds of possibilities here.
11: I mean, if you're willing to pay, like what I think, you know, some parks maybe that are smaller are the price is more cheaper. And then larger parks, you know, like we have Woodward Park.
10: I don't know. How would you feel?
11: Are we going to go sell the Navy rights to Woodward Park?
10: Well, that's the thing.
11: I don't think we need to do that.
10: There's only a couple of parks that's worth having your name on. You don't want to change the name.
11: Right. But, I mean, going forward, maybe that's what we should be doing instead. It's just selling some naming rights.
10: Broski Musan on
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11: Broski and Musan here on KMJ. You know, coming up tomorrow at 3 on the afternoon drive with Philip Teresi, he's going to welcome our very own Glenna Morgan, who works in sales here at KMJ, along with Fresno County District Attorney Lisa Smitkamp and Dr. Amanda Nugent-Devine from Kingsview Behavioral Health, to tell the story of a 9-week-long ordeal involving fake cops, the dark web, and intense psychological abuse. If this sounds very interesting. So join us live tomorrow at 3 or the Afternoon Drive podcast, KMJNow.com, after the show airs to catch this story. I don't know anything about this story. So I don't either. But I will tell you this. It makes me want to listen because it sounds pretty juicy.
10: Kind of like a 2020 or something.
11: It does. Right? Yeah. So I'll be.

0: mail-in ballots, which was kind of not a decision, but kind of an interesting situation we're in. If you missed that, we have the podcast. Also, got into the WNBA today.
1: Yeah.
0: And this whole thing with Enes Kanter, who is 6'10", probably weighs about 240, trying to get into the WNBA, and can that happen? And this little tiff he got into with Natasha Cloud, which was
1: so weird,
0: where she comes over and yells at him, "Are you trying to sleep with her? She won't sleep with you," or something like that.
1: As if his only motivation is, I don't know. I mean, maybe that's what she thinks.
0: I've been waiting for her to clarify what triggered her into this rant that also had a lot of F-bombs in it, according to him, in front of all these kids who come to see their heroes at the WNBA game.
1: You might be waiting a minute for that one. Yeah. I don't know.
0: I mean, she was triggered.
1: It's just all strange.
0: She was triggered.
1: Shouldn't you be focusing on the game?
0: You know, like I say, there's a line you can cross as a fan that I think a player has a right to yell back.
1: Sure.
0: But that didn't look like one of them.
1: So that podcast posted kmjnow.com as well, if you want to check it out. We're out of time. Back tomorrow at 9 a.m. John Girardi's in for Ray, and up next.
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8: A mix of sun and clouds.

0: It's 86 degrees here at Radio City. It's 11 o'clock. I'm Randy James, live in the KMJ newsroom.
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0: Just coming into the KMJ newsroom, Dolly Parton has died at the age of 80. This is fresh news just coming in, so keep it locked on KMJ throughout the day for more on the death of Dolly Parton. There's some pushback by Republicans on President Trump's plan to import beef into the U.S. Fox's Jeff Manasso.
2: Nebraska Senator Deb Fischer and Montana Senator Tim Sheehy, among some Republicans who say his intentions are good, but that President Trump's plan that's not finalized to allow up to 300,000 metric tons of imported ground beef to enter the U.S. over 90 days at a low cost without triggering out-of-quota tariffs could hurt American ranchers. The president's goal, immediate price cuts at the grocery store amid a 75-year low beef supply shortage driven by drought and of late a ban on Mexican imports over parasite infections, which has surged the average price for ground beef to about $6.90 per pound. Jeff Manasso, Fox News.
0: The temporary import plan is separate from the president's action earlier this year to increase beef imports from Argentina for 2026. Cattle ranchers say rebuilding the herd supply will likely take years. An Amazon driver assault caught on camera sparks a lawsuit. KMJ's Rose Ortega.
3: Shocking surveillance video out of Elk Grove shows a man in an Amazon delivery uniform allegedly punching a 71-year-old man at a gas station. The victim's attorney says the confrontation started over a parking spot, then escalated when the driver followed the man into the store and struck him from behind. The victim suffered a concussion and neck injuries. The driver was reportedly arrested on felony battery and elder abuse charges. Amazon says the driver worked for an independent contractor and has since been barred from delivering Amazon packages. A civil lawsuit against Amazon has now been filed in Sacramento County. Rose Ortega, KMJ News.
0: Hanford is thinking winter right here in the middle of summer. The city is gearing up for the sixth season of its popular Winter Wonderland event and is now hiring staff to help bring the holiday magic to life, as we hear in this report from KMJ's Liz Kern.
4: Every year, around 90,000 people come to the ice rink in Vendor Village. The city of Hanford is hiring for staff, including an ice rink manager, a rink maintenance tech, Winter Wonderland entertainers, and recreation leaders. The job fair will take place on Saturday, August 29th in the City Hall Training Room at 321 North Dowdy Street. It runs 10 to 11:30 a.m. The seasonal employment will be from November through January. The Winter Wonderland opens November 21st. Liz Kern, KMJ News.
0: Once again, Dolly Parton, country music legend and cultural icon, is dead at the age of 80. Over to Wall Street, the NASDAQ is up 134 points. The Dow is up 71. S&P 500 is up 17. Oil trading at just over $82 a barrel. It's 11:03. Valley weather, a mix of sun and clouds, 86 degrees here at Radio City. On our way to a high of 102, under a heat advisory through tomorrow night at 11. Cloudy tonight, 71. One for an overnight low. Tomorrow, sunshine and much of the same, a high of 103. Clouds roll back in Thursday and Friday, setting the stage for a weekend in the upper 80s to mid 90s. 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
9: It's a sad little day here in America as we learn that Dolly Parton, one of the great icons in the history of American music and American country music, one of the truly great American songwriters, in addition to performers, has passed away today at the age of 80. Really, just to say, I feel like there were few people in America who had a higher approval rating than Dolly Parton. And I want to at least, we'll probably be playing some Dolly Parton music throughout the course of the show today. But I want to spend a little bit of time. I love Dolly Parton and loved her more as I grew older, recognizing her accomplishments as a songwriter. I mean, she wasn't just a pretty face. She was an incredibly gifted songwriter who wrote. She estimated in an interview she did in 2009 that she wrote something like 3,000 songs over the course of her career. And I know there's other news out there. I know there's all this news about Fresno City and County. Hey, are we going to allow prosecutors to carry guns? We're going to get to all that over the course of the day. John Girardi in for Ray Appleton, 559-490-5858. But I want to talk about, I want to just spend this first segment talking about Dolly Parton. So let's go over a couple of things about Dolly. I think one of the most beautiful things about Dolly Parton is that it's such a throwback listening to her music and seeing the true roots of American folk music that are embedded into it. And this is a thing that I sort of bemoan, the loss of an authentic folk culture in the United States, where, you know, what do we actually mean by folk music? Folk music is, in a sense, the music that organically arises from a given culture, from its normal, ordinary working day people. Farmers in the fields, housewives in their homes, even, you know, prisoners working a chain gang. Folk music can arise in all kinds of different cultures. Every culture has its own folk music. And it isn't, the idea of it is that it isn't prefabricated, it isn't corporate slick, it's something that kind of naturally arises out of a people, and you can learn about a people from its music, from the sort of authentic cultural expression it gives. And we have so many examples of incredible, distinctly American folk music. Blues is a folk music. It's the folk music of African Americans from the South. Country music in its various forms, especially music that comes from Appalachia, that has its own roots in pre-existing Welsh and Irish and Scottish folk music that was brought over from early immigrants. And these musical traditions have so enriched American culture and continue to enrich it today. And what Dolly Parton did was, I think, in a very authentic way, having grown up in an extremely, you know, hard scrabble existence. Dolly Parton was born in 1946 in a one room cabin on the banks of the Little Pigeon River in Pittman Center, Tennessee. She's the fourth of 12 kids. And you can see in her songwriting, and when she was interviewed about this, you could see in her songwriting these classic American folk influences are suffused throughout. I mean, she talks about her chief influences being her own mother, and her mother constantly singing at work, and specifically noted her mother's singing of these older Appalachian, Welsh and Irish and Scottish folk tunes that had come all the way from the British Isles to the New World. And that the echoes of that she could still hear. She talked about her own aunt, her mother's youngest sister, who was a banjo player and a guitarist and a songwriter and an evangelist, and what a deep impression her aunt had played on Dolly Parton and on Dolly's life. Christianity was deeply intertwined with all this. Dolly Parton described her family as being dirt poor, looking for just on her Wikipedia page, which, by the way, it's so funny to me how the baby boomers who insisted like 25 years ago, never use Wikipedia as a source. You can't. It's absolutely impossible. And meanwhile, some of these same boomers today are like, well, according, I ran it through AI and it said, like, if anything, I think Wikipedia is more reliable than most base level AI programs. Anyway. Dolly Parton's father paid a missionary, Dr. Robert F. Thomas, with a sack of cornmeal for delivering her. And so Christianity and the Christianity of Tennessee were deeply ingrained in Dolly's life. It can be reflected in so many of the songs she wrote that had such deep Christian resonance to it. So she takes that and brings those roots into American popular music. And I think that's what makes so much of her music so beautiful and so resonant. I mean, she talked about the Appalachian folk music of her time as it's people telling stories, was how she referred to it. And the sort of narrative nature of this can be seen in so many of her stories. Like, I mean, I Will Always Love You is telling a story. Jolene is telling an incredibly vivid, heart-rending kind of story. And I remember distinctly seeing her in some interview, her playing the guitar while singing. I think she might have been singing Coat of Many Colors. And she's playing the guitar, and she leaned so hard into the showbiz angle of everything, you know, the glam and the, you know, big old fake blonde hair and, you know, et cetera. So here she is playing the guitar beautifully well, finger picking with big, long, fake fingernails, which I have no idea how the heck she was pulling it off, but she did a pretty dang good job. And just this utterly angelic voice. Now, beyond all that, she had this huge influence on American culture through kind of her charitable work promoting literacy and reading. In some ways, like one of the foremost campaigners for kids reading. So this is, you know, this is not shocking news or anything. Just looking at her Wikipedia page. Parton supported many charitable efforts in the area of literacy, primarily through the Dollywood Foundation. Her literacy program, Dolly Parton's Imagination Library, which is part of the Dollywood Foundation, was founded in honor of her father, who never learned how to read or write. And what the program did was it mailed a book, one book every month to each enrolled child from the time of their birth until they enter kindergarten. So there were 1,600 local communities that would provide Imagination Library books to almost 850,000 children every month across the U.S., Canada, the U.K., Australia, and the Republic of Ireland. In February of 2018, she donated her 100 millionth free book, which is insane. And especially, I mean, there are all these trends within education. All these fads have come and gone within education and primary school education. What have we seen? Well, we saw the remarkable turnaround that it wasn't Tennessee, it was Mississippi, did when they just got back to basic phonics education. All of a sudden, their English language test scores for their kids jumped enormously. I mean, Dolly Parton, seemingly just this basic, obvious simplicity and the obvious good that literacy had in her life and seeing the contrast between her own life and her father's life as an illiterate man, she just wound up having this enormously profound impact on hundreds of thousands of children throughout our country and in other countries around the world just by encouraging them to read. And I'll say that, you know, just as a dad with, you know, six little kiddos, reading to your kids early and often makes for smart kids. And seeing their parents enjoying reading to them, sharing with them, is such a powerful thing in helping develop kids to have their own interest in reading as they get older and become little readers themselves. I got my little 6-year-old Lizzie, who, as she was wrapping up kindergarten, read a whole Harry Potter book by herself, which was awesome. And she's kind of off the charts there as far as age and reading level. But all my kids, it's because my wife and I consistently really read to our kids. I think that's made a really profound impression. And it's one of the more precious moments we have together as a family, is sitting around the living room and reading together, reading the Bible together pretty much every day, reading. I finished reading the entire Lord of the Rings to my older kids out loud. We just finished up after like a year or two of doing it. So, in short, rest in peace, Dolly Parton, a true American icon, someone who made a profoundly wonderful impact on American life and American letters. Rest in peace, Dolly Parton. We'll be doing Dolly Parton outros pretty much the whole show. You can guarantee it. With that, we're going to turn to the news of the day. John Girardi in for Ray Appleton on K.

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10: Just a few more quick thoughts here. For those who don't know, this was just announced about 20 minutes ago, right as the show was about to come on, that Dolly Parton, the great American songwriter and singer and movie star and a genuine philanthropist, which we'll talk about in a sec, has passed away at the age of 80. And I was reflecting on her a little bit. I want to just a few more things I realized I kind of had to say about her. One of the things about Dolly Parton, in contrast to so many modern day celebrities who get themselves involved in philanthropy or politics. First of all, what you see very consistently nowadays with little actresses and actors who usually it tends to be more with actresses, if I'm being honest. They'll list themselves on their social media profiles as, you know, I'm going to take an actress at random. I don't know if she does this necessarily, but like Jennifer Garner, actor, activist, blah, blah, blah, blah, blah. And there are so many actors, actresses nowadays who do that. They'll say I'm an actress and an activist. Why? Because they support some lefty cause or other. And they're eager to mouth off about something. Or they have some rinky-dink foundation that they barely run that doesn't do much of an impact on anything. But they want to feel good about themselves. And so they'll say, well, I'm an actor and an activist. Dolly Parton actually I don't know that you would call her an activist, but she was a heck of a philanthropist, and not just like kinda sorta. She established this enormous work through the Dollywood Foundation, sending like 850,000 books a year. Like she sent out 100 million plus total books to kids, mostly in the United States, and then abroad to Australia and England and Ireland. Like, are you kidding me? I don't want to hear from any more little teeny bopper actresses or some actress who goes to a Planned Parenthood rally and then says, oh, I'm actress slash activist. I don't want to hear that anymore.
11: So I looked up a list of celebrities that claim to be activists on their social media accounts. You want to go over them and see if you agree or not?
10: Let's hear it.
11: All right, the guy that plays the Hulk, Mark Ruffalo.
10: He just does lefty stuff. He's not actually doing it. Okay, continue.
11: Jane Fonda.
10: Okay, that would work only because Jane Fonda is like one of the worst human beings alive and like actively like undercut American POWs during Vietnam and is a humongous piece of human garbage. Next.
11: Leonardo DiCaprio.
10: He took away
11: time from his young girlfriends to say he's an activist.
10: Yeah. The only environmentalist activist with like 8 yachts, you know, for his. What kind of carbon footprint do you think Leonardo DiCaprio writes, you know, trading in 25-year-old girlfriends every 5 years? Anyway.
11: Hermione. Emma Watson.
10: Yeah, exactly. This is what I mean. Like, what the heck is she ever? She's been alive for like 2 seconds. The most, I mean, she's Hermione. Like what are we talking about?
11: Here's the best one of them all. Jaden Smith.
10: Other than converting the world to Scientology with his dad. Wait, is Jaden's the boy? Willow's the girl.
11: It says okay. He focuses on social justice and clean water initiatives.
10: Oh yeah,
11: he does have the box water. I will say that he started that company.
10: But. All right. Well, yeah. Good job. Good job, Jaden. All right. Anyway, Dolly Parton actually using her fame to actually accomplish stuff that is actually really good. And this is the last bit about it that I was so impressed by. So this was a CBS News story from 2021 about this. There was this big push for those of you who don't remember the dark days of 2020. This was at the height of cancel culture madness. And there was this big push to throughout the South, there was this big push to eliminate statues of different Confederate icons. And there was this proposal in the state of Tennessee to put a statue of Dolly Parton on the grounds of the Tennessee State Capitol. And this was kind of everyone's sort of saying, well, I mean, Dolly Parton's pretty much universally beloved by, it doesn't matter what political party you're in, whoever, everyone loves Dolly Parton. And she issued this statement. This was back in 2021. Dolly Parton wrote, I want to thank the Tennessee legislature for their consideration of a bill to erect a statue of me on the Capitol grounds. I am honored and humbled by their intention, but I've asked the leaders of the state legislature to remove the bill from any and all consideration. Given all that is going on in the world, I don't think putting me on a pedestal is appropriate at this time. I hope, though, that somewhere down the road, several years from now, or perhaps after I'm gone, if you still feel I deserve it, then I'm certain I will stand proud in our great state capital as a grateful Tennessean. In the meantime, I'll continue to try to do good work to make this great state proud. Dolly Parton. That's a pretty cool thing. To have that much sort of humility and to specifically say, no, I don't need this or want this honor during my lifetime. The story also linked to a piece in 2021 that she had been offered the Presidential Medal of Freedom twice and said no. Basically, the Trump administration tried to offer it to her twice, and she turned it down. And I think it sort of stems from this same thing about, you know, in spite of all the kind of glitz and glam and Hollywood stuff that, you know, that's for, you know, trying to sell movies and try to sell albums and stuff. it seems like she was actually a pretty humble person and was not wanting her philanthropic work to have her be like her getting accolades and stuff to be the main focus of it. And it's a really refreshing thing in modern American celebrity culture. Not to mention just, I don't know, listening this sort of authenticity to her, in spite of the fact that she's, you know, in some ways totally inauthentic, like the plastic, you know, bleached blonde sort of persona and everything. There was this genuine authenticity to her music that was actual folk music, not like focus group driven, corporate, slick, 200,000, you know, 89 tracks, taking forever in the studio with 20 different writers. There's this genuine simplicity and authenticity that existed to her music that I wish there was more of it in American country music today, frankly. And, you know, again, Dolly Parton, you'll be missed. And with that, we're going to throw it to the news here on KMJ. Here is KMJ's Liz Kern.
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12: As you've heard, iconic country music superstar Dolly Parton passed away at the age of 80. She spoke back in 1982 in an exclusive interview with Barbara Walters on ABC News. She talked about what success meant to her.
13: You know, I've worked hard and I had a lot of dreams. I've worked not only for myself, but for other people. And it's like now I want to enjoy, really enjoy the more simple things rather than just going full blast.
12: Parton was known for her hits and her philanthropy over the course of her more than 60-year career. Rest in peace, Dolly. The Pint for a Past blood drive is underway. The Central California Blood Center is partnering with the Big Fresno Fair. ABC 30's Graciela Moreno has details how you could save a life.
14: The blood drive is taking place until 2 this afternoon in the Commerce Building at the Fresno Fairgrounds. 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
14: Those who donate will receive a voucher for a buy one, get one free admission ticket to this year's fair. 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
12: Over to Wall Street, positive. The Dow up 116, the S&P 500 gaining 17 points, NASDAQ adding 121 so far. 11:31 at KMJ. Valley weather, sunny. It's 88 at Radio City. Our high today, 103. We do have a heat advisory through Wednesday night at 11. Clear skies tonight down to 71. Wednesday also high of 103. Sunny. More clouds are going to roll back in Wednesday, Thursday, and Friday. And we're looking for the weekend to be in the mid to upper 90s. I'm Liz Kern on KMJ at KMJNow.com or wherever you stream.
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6: All right, we're going to turn from Dolly Parton news to Fresno gun issues and the possibility of trying to come up with, at the county level and at the city level, provisions to allow prosecutors, U.S. attorneys, not U.S. attorneys, excuse me, city of Fresno, city attorneys, like Andrew Jans, to have greater latitude to use firearms, or to carry, not use, to carry firearms in order to dissuade criminal behavior. Of course, this is after the incident last week where a member of the district attorney's office was stabbed in what seemed to have been a targeted attack on him by a no good piece of crud criminal who had been released from jail with a very light California sentence and was able then to go out and stab some people. So the way I kind of want to talk about it before all the Dolly Parton news erupted is basically I'm trying to understand how California law functions in this respect. So the default posture of California law is no guns on local government property. No guns on local government property. With some exceptions. So the chief exception being with basically no guns on public property. The only exceptions to the rule are for police and other kinds of authorized people. So the default posture is no. And I think what kind of would need to happen, because it's been pointed out, once you're actually inside, let's say, City Hall or the Fresno County Superior Court courthouse or within the big county office building in downtown Fresno, once you're actually inside, the threat level is down because you've got armed correctional officers, personnel there. If you're in the county courthouse, you've got members of the sheriff's department there with guns. If you're in City Hall, you've got police officers there with guns. So you've got some greater degree of protection. Now, one of the things Andrew Jans noted was that he didn't give away anything about specifics of where it is for security purposes, but that he said members of the city attorney's office for the city of Fresno work in a building that's not owned by the city of Fresno, and so he thinks that they have greater latitude. I'll note that the California Penal Code applies its standards also to places that are leased by the government, not just, you know, not only the places owned by the government, but also the places leased by the government. And so I'm sort of wondering how that's all. My basic thing is I'm not understanding exactly how this is all going to sort of work itself out between local law and state law. It seems, though, that basically persons who are in charge of certain kinds of local government buildings can provide certain kinds of designated exceptions to designated personnel. So I think this is my sense of it is this. In the federal courthouse, for example, so we have a federal courthouse in downtown Fresno. There are at this courthouse, other federal courthouse, there are sort of secure lockers where if an attorney is concealed carrying or someone is coming to the premises who is concealed carrying, they can place, before they go into the building, they can place their firearm within a secure storage facility for the duration of their time inside inside the courthouse. Almost kind of functions like a very secure coat check, basically. You check in your gun. You go into the courthouse. You do your business. You got U.S. Marshals there or who are protecting things. You come out. You get your gun. You go. And I think that's kind of what we need when you've got lawyers who are walking around downtown Fresno, walking from, say, the district attorney's office to the courthouse, walking, you know, county personnel walking from here to there, city personnel going from, let's say, City Hall to another place in the city. All these people are walking from one building to another around the downtown Fresno area that's sort of near the courthouse, City Hall, the county buildings. And that's kind of, it's hard to, I think it's just very practically difficult to walk from place to place and concealed carry if whenever you have to get to a destination, there's no place for you to leave, take your gun away and leave it and store it, especially if you're going to the courthouse and they don't have a setup, from my understanding, for receiving. The county courthouse does not have a setup for receiving someone's gun and holding it in a safe and secure locker while you go into the court building to do your, to do whatever you're doing. If you're a prosecutor prosecuting cases, you know, going to court, whatever. And that's the difficulty. If there's no sort of setup for that, then it makes it kind of practically impossible for, say, a prosecutor to go from place to place in this area of downtown Fresno while concealed carrying. It makes it difficult for, say, Andrew Jans's attorneys to go from place to place while concealed carrying. And I wholeheartedly agree with Jans, with Lisa Smitkamp. There's a real serious need for prosecutors, and I'll note public defenders too. I'm not sure how much public defenders are going to clamor for this, because I think public defenders, you know, they tend to be a little bit more on the liberal side. But whether it's public defenders, defense attorneys, prosecutors, I knew someone growing up who was often used as an expert witness during criminal trials, testifying to the sanity or lack of sanity of criminal defendants. And he would often be an expert witness on behalf of the prosecution to say that, no, this guy's insanity defense is no good. Here's why. So he was a mental health professional, and he was carrying all the time. I mean, because he probably realized, like, yeah, all these people I testified to are going to jail because of me, because of my testimony. So in short, I find that there are huge reasons for these people to have such weapons, and I think very few reasons against it, especially if there can be some kind of setup with, whether it's city property, county property, state property, some kind of setup where if a lawyer, a prosecutor, whoever is going from place to place while concealed carrying, like the one of the objections that is raised is, oh, well, what if something, you know, we already have police officers on the premises of City Hall. If you let them come into the property with another person with a handgun, then that could just lead to more danger. And I don't think that necessarily has to be it. I think for certain kinds of designated personnel to allow them to check their weapons at a secure location at the entrance to these buildings, that would make sense, because the danger is not so much within those buildings. The danger is walking to and fro, place to place, walking from your parking lot at City Hall to the front door. All of that is city property. All of that right now, presumptively, you're not allowed to. You're not allowed to have a handgun with you as you walk from your parking spot to the front door. You're on city property. You're not allowed to have a gun. So to change some of those rules, where maybe you don't have your gun inside the courtroom itself, inside City Hall itself, inside maybe the county building itself, inside the offices where the DA's district attorney's officials work, but you can check it there. That might be a reasonable solution. But I would also just say this, like, what is the risk we're worried about? Anyone with a concealed carry permit has had to go through a whole heck of a lot of hoops. Background checks, this, that, the other. This is a safe population. It's why they're allowed to have a concealed carry permit in the first place. This is a safe population. The percentage of gun crimes that are committed by concealed carry permit holders is vanishingly low. Add on top of that, we're talking about government lawyers who are tasked with prosecuting bad guys, or even, I want to throw public defenders into this, who are tasked with defending defending defendants. They have to go through an incredibly extensive background check. I mean, I remember doing this when I was a little law clerk between my second and third year of law school, working at the DA's office in Fresno County. And they put me through the ringer, big, long background checks to make sure that I was, you know, not somebody bad or somebody that I was pretending not to be. These are safe people to allow to carry guns onto the premises of a county building, a county courthouse, city hall, etc. The building where the city attorneys work. I just think the risk is so low. And so if the state if there isn't a kind of state conflict, if the city council has the ability to loosen those rules, if the county board of supervisors has the ability to loosen those rules, I think everything points in the direction of this is a good idea. This is something that should be done. And frankly, I would consider even expanding that. I think expanding that to other defense attorneys who aren't, within the context of the Fresno County courtroom or the Fresno County Superior Court building and its premises, you know, expanding that to other defense attorneys. Like, look, you represent, you work as a defense attorney long enough, people you represent are going to go to jail. And maybe some of them have a bad attitude about you after they get out. I think defense attorneys, public defenders should have access to that level of protection as well. All right, we're going to talk later on. When we get back, we'll be talking about Miguel Arias' comments, his intervention in all this, as well as other issues of relevance. We're going to do a little 101 on American Second Amendment law. How all that relates to this. This is John Girardi, in for Ray Appleton. Can't.

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13: Fresno City Council member Miguel Arias released a statement about the variety of proposals coming from Andrew Jans on the one hand, coming from Lisa Smitkamp, and then the Fresno County Board of Supervisors on the other. Talking about allowing different public officials, in this case specifically the city members of the city attorney's office and at the county level members of the district attorney's office, to carry handguns on local government property. And he had a couple of things to say about it where, on the one hand, he said he himself got, Arias himself got a concealed carry permit. And he says this because he had experienced different death threats or threats to himself and or to his family. He had to get a restraining order against certain people. But he then says the following that I think I take some issue to, where he's a little hesitant about doing some sort of proposed rule. And I kind of feel like this is a little bit posturing on his part. Maybe I'm being too negative here, but here's what he says. He writes, significant legal, security, workplace safety, and personnel considerations must be carefully evaluated before changing those policies about handguns to be carried on city property. City Hall is already a secured government workplace with armed police officers, metal detectors, security gates, and security screening designed to protect employees, elected officials, and members of the public. Creating an exception for one group of employees would set a significant precedent and raise legitimate questions about consistency, accountability, and the security of everyone who works in or visits city facilities. These concerns are particularly important given the sensitive, contentious, and highly personnel and legal matters that a city of our size routinely handles. If a change to our existing policy is necessary and in the best interest of the city, that determination should be made through a deliberate and transparent process that considers the safety of all city employees and the public, not through a knee-jerk reaction or a special exception for one group. The safety of our workforce and the public is too important for anything less. Okay, this feels like a little bit of posturing because, like, obviously it's going to be a deliberative decision. I mean, it's not like the mayor can just snap his fingers and change the rules. If anything can be done, and I am curious about the interplay between local and state law. It seems like in state law, there is some latitude for local government officials to create policies accepting groups of people from the overriding rule. The general rule of thumb for county, city, local government buildings is no guns on the premises. So obviously it's going to take deliberate decision making in the context of city council meetings or county board of supervisors meetings. This isn't going to be made in a smoke-filled room. So I don't understand that objection by Arias. Obviously that's what's going to happen. He then talks about how this is creating an exception for only one group of city employees. And is that setting a fair precedent? Well, yeah. I mean, yeah, I think so. At the county level, talking about prosecutors, and again, I would add public defenders to this myself. Certain city officials are dealing with bad guys a good bit. The city attorneys. Certain city officials have a higher profile and more risk and more threats that they face. I think members of the city attorney's office and, frankly, probably members of the council. The mayor.

exposure to bad guys, yeah, they should have more access to be able on city property to have their guns. I think that's totally legitimate. And this is the thing with a lot of aspects of American law. You're allowed to discriminate on the basis of non-protected categories. So yeah, if city council, if the city council passed a resolution that said only white employees can concealed carry, obviously, yeah, that's wrong. You can't discriminate on that basis. That's an illegal basis. But if you're discriminating on the basis of a category that is sort of we would deem as society, and this is embedded in our laws, on a rational basis, some basis that has some grounding in reality and rationality, such as threats. Like, this person has more threats to their to themselves. They should have greater ability to be armed. This person has greater threats to themselves. They're more vetted. They're gone through more background checks, whatever. Yeah, we're going to let them have a CCW, which would apply to any city attorney. That would apply to any county district attorney or member of the district attorney's office. They go through that kind of vetting. So I'm hopeful the city's going to do something. I'm not sure what exactly Arias is trying to accomplish here. Maybe he just feels like the speed of these proposals is going too quickly. I don't know if there's some sort of political posturing that Arias is doing. I mean, on the one hand, here's Arias saying, yeah, I've got a CCW, which is not exactly a very liberal thing to admit, a very Democrat, lefty-friendly thing to admit that you've got a CCW. But maybe there's... I don't know what Arias is trying to accomplish here, other than just maybe trying to slow down the pace of these proposals. Let me know what you think. Do you think we should allow county attorneys, city attorneys, any other category of city employee to concealed carry on government property? Maybe a check-in scenario? Let me know what you think. 559-490-5858. John Girardi in for Ray, KMJ.

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1: Sunny and 90 at Radio City. It's 12 noon. I'm Liz Kern live in the KMJ newsroom. 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Country music icon Dolly Parton has died. Fox's Tanya J. Powers takes a look back at her life.
2: Dolly Parton was a singer, songwriter, actor, businesswoman, and philanthropist. Born the fourth of 12 children in 1946 in Locust Ridge, Tennessee, Parton was a pioneer for women in country music. Her biggest hits include 9 to 5, Jolene, Here You Come Again, and I Will Always Love You. She was inducted into the Country Music and Rock and Roll Halls of Fame, won multiple Grammys, was awarded the National Medal of Arts, and received the Recording Academy's Lifetime Achievement Award. Her Imagination Library has distributed more than 280 million free books to kids worldwide, and her theme park, Dolly

0: Hollywood has entertained millions since it opened in 1986. Tanya J. Powers, Fox News.
1: The Hawk Fire burning in the Reno area. We get more from ABC 30's Corey James.
2: Dangerous weather conditions could return. The fire is now 27% contained this midday after burning about 15,000 acres just northwest of Reno since sparking Saturday. It's forced thousands of evacuations, destroying at least 32 homes and damaging six others so far. But officials say high winds and low humidity could worsen the situation in the coming days.
1: Agricultural businesses here in California and across the country can take part in an upcoming Southeast Asia trade mission. We get more details from KMJ's Ag Director Don York.
3: The U.S. Department of Agriculture is accepting applications for an upcoming trade mission to Singapore aimed at helping American agribusinesses build export opportunities across Southeast Asia. The Foreign Agricultural Service mission is set for December 7th through the 9th. The goal is to connect U.S. exporters with buyers not only in Singapore, but also in Malaysia and Thailand. Applications to take part are due September 8th. Don York, KMJ News.
1: Over to Wall Street, the Dow is positive, up 148 points. The S&P 500 gaining 22. NASDAQ up 152. Valley weather right now, sunny. It's currently 90 degrees at Radio City. Our high today around 103. We do still have that heat advisory running through Wednesday night at 11 p.m. Clear skies tonight down to 71. Wednesday, a high of 102. Sunshine in the forecast, but more clouds are going to roll in for Thursday and Friday. And the sunshine returns Saturday through the weekend. We're looking at temperatures in the mid to upper 90s over the weekend. I'm Liz Kern on KMJ at KMJNow.com or wherever you stream.
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1: As city and county officials are throwing around proposals to allow different city and county employees, prosecutors, members of the city attorney's office to concealed carry, it's good to recall just all the stuff you need to concealed carry in this state. And we got a caller with some comments on just that topic. John, you're on KMJ. What's up, John?
2: Hi, how are you doing?
1: Doing great.
2: I have a little comment on this. I heard you mention the fact that these people work in an environment that have armed police, law enforcement people right there in the building.
1: That is true.
2: Yeah, right. And so with that in place already, I can see that they don't need to have their concealed carry inside the building. If they want to have it outside the building, I really don't see a problem with that. Mm-hmm. However, there should be a procedure in place that when they get inside the building, that they place the weapon in a secure storage that's taken care of, so they don't have to walk around the building armed. I don't think there's a reason for it. And also, it opens up for accidental, you drop your weapon, someone knows sure. that you're armed, they try to take your weapon in the hallway. You don't know what people are capable of until they do it.
1: Sure.
2: Also, in regards to the incident that happened last week, which was very scary and unfortunate, even if he had a gun on him, this guy came up from behind him.
1: Well, I guess I'd say
2: and
1: this.
2: Even if he had a gun, there was no way that he was going to be aware that this was going to happen to him.
1: So sure. Well,
2: if you're carrying a gun and if you're a person that is liable or to people are lashing out at you, mm-hmm. you need to be self-aware of your surroundings.
1: Well, sure, but I don't know that just being self-aware kind of feels like enough. I mean, I'll just say this, John, and I appreciate the call. We have no deterrent or very minimal deterrent right now in California against bad guys going after someone like, say, in our specific local circumstance, going after a prosecutor. We've got all these criminals who are getting out with tiny little short releases, tiny little short sentences in and out. Guys who are hardened criminals who do thing after thing after thing, and they're out after, another short sentence. And they're angry at, or their gang maybe, is angry at Prosecutor X, Y, or Z. We don't know all the details of this attack that happened against that member of the DA's office, other than we've heard it being said that this was targeted. So this was perhaps a criminal who knew who this DA was and specifically wanted to get him. And one of the deterrents we lack right now is the deterrent to someone who might want to take a pot shot at a DA that, hey, this guy could very well be packing. They know that they're not. Okay, they know that these criminals know as these guys are walking from place to place in downtown Fresno, from the county building across the street to the courthouse, from this place over to where the county supervisors meet, or from city hall over here to, or from where the city attorneys work to the courthouse, wherever, they know that they're not packing because they know that all these local government buildings where these guys work, they don't let you bring your gun in. They don't have a place to store guns. So as they're walking from place to place in downtown Fresno, bad guys know I could take a pot shot at this guy. I could go after this guy and he's not going to do a darn thing. I know he's not armed. So, look, I acknowledge in an individual specific situation, I don't know exactly how it would have gone down with this one specific member of the district attorney's office in this one specific stabbing last week. But what we've got right now is a lack of deterrent. We don't have a situation where criminals know, hey, I'd better not mess around with people walking around, you know, prosecutors, whoever, walking around downtown, because they could very well be armed. I mean, if this guy knew that the prosecutor he was going to go after could very well be packing, might make you think twice, honestly. I think very distinctly would make you think twice. So I guess I would just push back on that. I think that there is something significant there in the form of the deterrent. We don't have a deterrent right now. And it's the fruit of, I think, all of these gun control policies, all these like time and place restrictions for gun control. What did they come out of? They came out of people who just don't like the Second Amendment at all, who sort of have put in place this sort of posture of fear generally. They want to get rid of guns entirely. Those folks who support the Second Amendment, support the right to ownership, get pulled into these compromise positions of, well, okay, I guess I could see not having guns on, you know, sensitive properties like, you know, a college campus or a school or a local government building. And now look what happens. We land on these unreasonable conclusions where a prosecutor whose job it is to lock up bad guys all the time, he's not able practically to carry a gun with him walking from the county building to the courthouse. All right, Steve, you're on KMJ. What's up, Steve? Steve?
3: We're going to get some blowback. You know, these lawyers, things like that, they can get a concealed carry. And
1: all right, Steve, you got a terrible phone, so we're going to move on there. We got Dave. You're on KMJ. What's up, Dave?
4: Yeah, my thought on that is they should all be carrying a concealed weapon. This guy that got stabbed in the back three times, he could have eliminated the threat at that time, and we don't have to pay no more taxes feeding him in jail.
1: Well, that is a point. That is one thing, you know, to consider. But yeah, I generally speaking, yeah, I think they absolutely should all be able to carry. Like this notion that, you know, these guys have targets on their backs, and if
4: not only that, they're part of law enforcement in a way.
1: Yeah,
4: you know.
1: Well,
4: because they're a DA. I mean, to me, that's kind of law enforcement.
1: Category. Yeah, absolutely. I mean, the show's called Law and Order. I mean, it's the cops and the prosecutors. And even further, you know, just to develop beyond that, Dave, I appreciate the call. To develop beyond that, I mean, the kind of background checking, the kind of vetting that a district attorney has to go through or to work in the district attorney's office, it's at least as rigorous and extensive. It has to be as rigorous and extensive as what a cop has to go through. So the idea, I mean, if you can trust a cop to be the kind of guy who's walking around with with a pistol at his side, I think you can trust a member of the district attorney's office similarly to do that. So I of course think that this is really necessary. And I'll just make this point. I think this very much applies to defense attorneys and public defenders as well. Look, public defenders, I have garnered a lot more respect for public defenders after I became a lawyer. I don't know, maybe as a teenager I thought all public defenders were just a bunch of bleeding heart liberals and losers. And when I actually became a lawyer though and started seeing in court how public defenders work and the straitened circumstances under which they very often have to work and the enormous caseloads they have. And I saw a couple of examples of public defenders who really did an excellent job for their clients and helped the system to genuinely work. I had enormously more respect for them than I had sort of before. And these guys are dealing with bad dudes a lot, and they cannot get acquittals for all these bad dudes. It's completely impossible because most of the guys they're defending are, in fact, guilty of sin. And a lot of their work is really to ensure that the prosecution is, in fact, doing its job of proving their case beyond a reasonable doubt. A lot of it is to try to get for their client a better sentence, to help manage the case. Like, what public defenders do is really valuable. But they're exposed to a lot of total psychos who, if they don't get a perfect result for their client, some of those psychos might want to turn around and take a pot shot at them someday down the road. So I want, if I can contribute maybe one little thing to this discussion publicly, locally, I can't speak on behalf of the public defender's office, and maybe they tell me to shove it up my nose with a rubber hose. I think this should equally apply to them. I think that defense attorneys have to think about this who aren't public defenders. Like, to have greater security for legal personnel who are walking around from place to place in downtown Fresno, in the vicinity around the federal and county courthouses, I think that's really important. And it needs to be part of the discussion we have as a city. Let me know what you think. 559-490-5858. John Girardi in for Ray Appleton, KMJ. Randy, let me be.
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1: All right, with all our talk about gun control, where people can, cannot, should not be able to carry guns, I thought I'd do a little bit more in depth with this, a bit of a legal primer on the Second Amendment and kind of modern cases surrounding the Second Amendment, where we kind of stand with Second Amendment law and kind of some of the important ideas that the Second Amendment is protecting as we talk about, you know, public officials, in this case, prosecutors, members of the city attorney's office, to allow them to carry on government property. So obviously, to discuss this, we have to look at the Second Amendment itself, which says a well-regulated militia being necessary to the security of a free state, the right of the people to keep and bear arms shall not be infringed. Now, it's actually impressive how controversial the very first words of it are. A well-regulated militia being necessary to the security of a free state. It's a kind of prefatory statement to the main body of the Second Amendment, which is the latter part of it. The right of the people to keep and bear arms shall not be infringed. And there are some people who argue, sort of the more left-wing Second Amendment minimalists, if you want to call them that, they'll say, a well-regulated militia being necessary to the security of a free state. Well, we don't have militias in the United States anymore. Therefore, the whole Second Amendment is rubbish. The whole Second Amendment is pointless. It is an ink blot on the text of the Constitution. An ink blot was famously the way that I think it was Judge Bork once referred to, I think it was the Ninth Amendment, because the Ninth Amendment says all rights. He thought the Ninth Amendment was pointless because it was almost impossible in his eyes to discern what the Founding Fathers meant by it. And so he referred to it as an ink blot. It was either the Ninth Amendment or the Tenth Amendment. Anyway. So the sort of Second Amendment minimalists would say, no. Well-regulated militia being necessary to the security of a free state, that means that the Second Amendment doesn't protect anyone's individual right to keep and bear arms, which just doesn't even make sense grammatically. Just grammatically, that first clause, a well-regulated militia being necessary to the security of a free state, it's not giving the only or exhaustive circumstances under which the right to keep and bear arms is a good thing or a useful thing, or the only context under which it ought to be protected. Furthermore, it's also sort of belies like the whole nature of what a militia was. A militia was a sort of mustering of ordinary citizens to go fight somewhere. So it would sort of inherently protect ordinary citizens being able to keep and bear arms. Now, one of the big reflections, sort of insights that the Supreme Court has developed over the course of the last several years has been particularly concealed carry and how it's firmly grounded in the text of the Second Amendment itself. Basically, if the right to keep and bear arms means anything, it has to mean, at a minimum, your ability to walk around carrying your weapon, even if it's in a concealed capacity, which is more restrictive than, you know, open carry, it has to at least protect that. If you're allowed to bear arms, and this is a right that can't be infringed, then obviously concealed carry has to be permitted. So by this language, The Supreme Court has struck down various kinds of restrictions on who is able to get a concealed carry permit. And they laws in California relating to this were struck down. Laws in New York were struck down relating to this. The New York law that was struck down, basically, there was a New York law that said at the discretion of the county sheriff, you can only get a concealed carry permit if you have some other significant reason other than a desire for self-defense to justify it. And it's at the discretion of the county sheriff. So what was happening in New York was these county sheriffs in New York City itself, in the five boroughs, they were all super left-wing, and they didn't think anyone had some extra reason above self-defense to justify them getting a concealed carry permit. So the only people, basically, who are allowed in New York City to get concealed carry permits for a good while were security guards for celebrities. Those were the only people who were being permitted by the local sheriffs of each individual borough in New York City to get a concealed carry permit. And it was this really, you know, unfair setup where basically rich people with private security, they were able to get concealed carry for their private security, but nobody else in New York City was allowed to get a concealed carry permit. Meanwhile, if you go upstate in New York, where sheriffs are a bit more pro-gun, people were getting concealed carry all the time. And that sort of fluctuation as far as the wide level of discretion that different sheriffs had in New York, the Supreme Court thought that was ridiculous and wrong. And it was in, like, you cannot just have the Second Amendment, your right to bear arms, this core, obviously concealed carry has to be included in the right to bear arms, to have that be up to the discretion of a sheriff who is demanding of you some reason beyond just self-defense, which has always been a traditional reason for possessing a firearm. So one of the key things, now, one of the ways in which governments have been allowed to regulate gun possession is to say that in certain kinds of sensitive or secured areas, gun possession is banned, or gun possession except by certain kinds of designated personnel are banned. And most of those kinds of bans have been upheld. Now, it can't be too broad. Hawaii just had a law overturned this year by the Supreme Court where Hawaii passed a law saying, you know, not only can a private property owner ban concealed carry permit holders from carrying a gun on their property, but actually the default posture is that a concealed carry permit holder cannot bring a gun on any property unless he or she gets affirmative permission from the property owner. Like, the property owner would have to have a sign posted or to give you permission first before you set foot. Otherwise, you're breaking the law. That law in Hawaii was struck down because it basically would have completely eliminated the ability of concealed carry permit holders to move around. It would have made it presumptively unlawful for them to go onto private property while concealed carrying. So, in short, there are restrictions on where you can concealed carry that have been upheld. I think that you'd have a hard time saying California laws presumptively banning concealed carry permit holders to bring their guns, say, into a courthouse. You'd have a hard time saying that that law was presumptively in violation of the Second Amendment. But to permit it for certain kinds of designated personnel, I think would be totally appropriate and totally consistent with the spirit of the Second Amendment, which sort of at its core, what is the Second Amendment about? The Second Amendment is about allowing you to meet force with a reasonable degree of responsive force. That's what it's about. So does it mean you're allowed to have a bazooka and own a bazooka in your home? No, but it certainly means you should be able to own common types of firearms, handguns. We're going to have a case about this in front of the Supreme Court, I think in this upcoming term, about AR-15s. Can a state ban AR-15s? The most popular, I believe it's the most popular model of gun in the country. So that's kind of the primer on the Second Amendment. All right, with that, we're going to throw it to the news here on KMJ with Liz Kern. What's up, Liz?
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5: The queen of country music, Dolly Parton, has passed away at the age of 80. President Trump has ordered flags to be flown at half staff for a week in honor of the late country singer. Fox's William LaJeunesse has more.
18: We know her as a singer with 11 Grammy Awards, but we forget about the 3 Emmy Awards, Academy Awards, Golden Globes, and a Tony on Broadway. When she was growing up, her mother apparently is the one who gave her the gift of musical instruments, banjo, fiddle, mandolin, and guitars. Apparently they had these around the house all the time. She moved from country music in the 70s to crossover stuff with Olivia Newton-John, Linda Ronstadt, collaborating with Elton John, Sheryl Crow, Miley Cyrus. And then, of course, lately she's had a residency in Las Vegas. The recent health problems caused her to cancel some of those appearances.
5: Dolly Parton's family said in a statement today that a small private service will be held for immediate family. You can help save a life. The Pint for a Past blood drive is underway.
19: The Big Fresno Fair is partnering with the Central California Blood Center for this event. The blood drive is taking place until 2 this afternoon in the Commerce Building at the Fresno Fairgrounds. Those who donate will receive a voucher for a buy one, get one free admission ticket to this year's fair. This blood drive not only helps boost the local blood supply, it also helps get people excited about the upcoming fair, which runs October 7th through the 18th.
5: And that's ABC 30's Gracia Moreno. Over to Wall Street, a positive day. The Dow's up 142. The S&P 500 gaining 16. NASDAQ adding 115 so far. 1232 at KMJ. Valley weather right now, sunny. It's 92 at Radio City. Our high today around 103. A heat advisory running through tomorrow night at 11. Overnight, we get down to 71 under clear skies. Wednesday, a high of 102. There's sunshine, but the clouds are going to roll back in Thursday and Friday. The sun returns over the weekend. We're going to see temperatures in the mid to upper 90s. I'm Liz Kern on KMJ at KMJNow.com or wherever you stream.
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1: Should we allow more city and county personnel to concealed carry or to concealed carry on city or county property? Let's go to the phones. We're going to talk with Lawrence about this topic. Lawrence, what do you got?
20: Hey, guys. I kind of came in late on the topic, but I'm well aware of what the topic is. You know, and this reminds me of when Fresno Unified District was asking maybe some of the teachers should have firearms. And, you know, there are some similarities. And, you know, on one hand, people say, yes, these teachers, you know, at least five or six or seven of them, whatever, the designated teachers should have a firearm in the schools. And some would argue that's a great idea, and the others would say no. This also is a similar thing with the DA's staff having some firearms. And, you know, going back to the topic of whether they have guns or not, firearms in schools or in the DA's office, if that teacher is ever called to service, called to duty and do his job or her job defending students in a school, and if that bullet that they send out to the bad guy hits the bad guy and saves the school and everybody's happy.
1: Right.
20: But the moment that bullet goes downrange and does not hit the intended target and hits little Mary or little Sally over there, totally uninvolved in the whole situation, and that bullet gets into that wrong person, the district is screwed. The teachers are screwed. This good idea of having teachers in the workplace having firearms, that all goes
1: sure.
20: away. You know, and I don't think people put enough attention on that piece of it. You know,
1: well, sure. And I appreciate the point there, Lawrence. But yeah, I think it's kind of a balancing of risks, you know. And I'd say, you know, specifically, thanks for the call, Lawrence. I appreciate it. I'd say when it comes to firearms and someone having a concealed carry permit, very often private ownership of a firearm, the way in which it works is the threat that deters the event from ever happening or deters the event from ever escalating. I think that's one of the key things. And as I was saying earlier in the show, with our prosecutors, with their sort of way of life, which involves walking in downtown Fresno from the county offices where the district attorney's office is to the courthouse, there's very little deterrent against taking a pot shot at one of these men and women who work at the DA's office. Why? Well, because you would know that they can't carry a gun in the county offices. They can't carry a gun into the courthouse. There's no place for them to even check a weapon in at the entrance or something. So it's practically impossible for them to, even if they have a CCW, to carry at work. So you know, as happened with this member of the DA's office, you know that he's vulnerable. You know that he can't stop you. He can't meaningfully threaten you. And you can go and stab him. So I guess we have to sort of weigh things here. I mean, yeah, obviously, if someone has a firearm, a concealed carry permit holder has a firearm in one of these sensitive areas, there is the possibility of them using it wrongly. But the main hope here is, one, they won't have to use it. Well, let me give the staggered, you know, best case to worst case scenarios. Best case scenario is a bad guy knows, hey, there's a very distinct chance all these prosecutors are packing, so I'm not even going to try this. The thing not getting tried in the first place is the best case scenario. And, you know, we won't know whether or not that happens this side of heaven. But that's the best case scenario. The second best case scenario is a guy maybe tries it. The prosecutor just pulls out his weapon and says, you back the heck up and get out of here. Guy drops his knife and runs with no shots needing to be fired. That's the next best scenario. The worst case scenario, as you approach worse and worse scenarios, the DA fires the gun successfully, hits the guy, stops it. Worst case scenario is DA fires the gun, misses, hits somebody. Okay. I feel like, maybe this is a feeling, the beneficial possibility of those first three outcomes happening, a criminal not trying to do anything in the first place, a criminal trying to do something and being stopped just by the threat of the gun, the criminal trying to do something and getting shot successfully by the gun, I feel like the possibility of those three good outcomes is, to me, of greater value than the threat of the fourth really bad outcome. That would be my contention, my hope. And I could see, you know, what's that calculus when it comes to a school? That calculus might be different when it comes to a school. School, you got a more dense population of people within a bunch of classrooms close together, more chance of someone getting hit downrange. That's a legit fear. That's something to be to worry about, be concerned about. I'm not exactly sure what I think about concealed carry permit holding within a school. It's a bit of a different situation. I think, though, balancing things, if some little punk school shooter knows that, you know, the gym teacher who's an Iraq war veteran is packing, and Mr. Johnson, who was a Gulf War veteran, the science teacher, he's packing, and the principal's packing. You know, that might lead to some different decision making on the front end by some little punk school shooter. So, in short, there's kind of a staggering of best to worst case outcomes that I think, yes, I understand. Being a CCW holder does not make you have perfect aim. It does not make you have perfect judgment. It does not mean that every shot you take is going to be a perfect or accurate shot. But right now, with our district attorneys, with our public defenders, with our defense attorneys walking around downtown Fresno, our city attorneys, our prosecutors, there's very little deterrent. You've got bad guys in this state who are getting released after tiny little short California-sized sentences. They've got big time reason to be angry at prosecutors, specific prosecutors, at prosecutors generally, at specific public defenders, at public defenders generally, at maybe a specific defense attorney that they felt maybe didn't do as much of a good job for them as maybe they wanted. And they know these guys walking around downtown Fresno aren't armed. They know. They can't be. They work in a they work in a building where they can't bring a firearm, and then they walk from one building to another where they can't bring their firearms in. So they know that these guys are unarmed. There's no deterrent. I mean, what is there to stop someone from doing that exact same thing tomorrow? There's not. I mean, we have no deterrent. There's no greater deterrent right now than there was a week ago. It's not like we can just solve this just by, you know, talking about it on the radio. There needs to be a policy change, whether that's at the level of the county, at the level of the city, with procedures surrounding, whether that's the courthouse itself for allowing prosecutors, lawyers to check in a gun at a secure sort of like coat check situation at the courthouse building, so that then finally they're inside the courthouse and they've got sheriffs all around. They get to City Hall and then Fresno PD's all around. But it's that walk. It's that dangerous walk from one place to another through, you know, not the safest part of the city. That's, I think, a real source of concern, as well as, like, you know, if you're in a work situation where you can't bring your gun with you to work to concealed carry, well, then the perp might also know you can't bring your you don't have your weapon with you at work. Maybe I wait until this guy comes back to his home and get him then. Like, I think the fact that you can't go from place to place in this downtown area where you've got prosecutors, again, going from one building where they can't have a gun to another building where they can't have a gun. It doesn't make any sense even to bring their gun to work with them, even if they do have a concealed carry permit. It opens up all kinds of avenues for these guys to be sitting ducks in a criminal law environment in California where bad guys get out early with quick, lenient sentences. It's not good. And to whatever extent our local governmental bodies have the latitude to increase the capacity for certain distinct kind of public officials or defense attorneys who've been admitted to the bar, people who go through background checks, to have that capacity to carry, I think we should explore that to the absolute max we possibly can. We'll dig into this more next segment. John Girardi in for Ray Appleton on KMJ.

0: Joaquin Valley Town Hall is back for our 90th season, ready to take you on journeys with people who've made their mark on history. 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
18: Just want to address again, I mentioned this earlier in the show, but Miguel Arias had stated this thing, released a statement talking about how, you know, this needs to be a deliberative process, and we don't want to, talking about, I guess, his concern with singling out certain city employees for special treatment with regards to CCWs that other city employees might not. And look, I realize money doesn't grow on trees, and it's, you know, easy for me to, you know, snap my fingers and say, just build this at City Hall. But I guess here's my thought. Your problem is that the default posture with local government buildings in California is that guns are not allowed. It seems as though there's some latitude that the appropriate local government authorities, you know, city council and the mayor for city of Fresno properties, maybe the county supervisors for the county properties, some kind of latitude that perhaps they can extend to that. But for the most part, the default is no guns. And what you've got is the problem of people know that where they go to work, they can't concealed carry. And the walk from the parking lot at City Hall to the front door of City Hall, the parking where the various parking places where county employees park to get to the county building, the walk from place to place locally, going from a county building to the county courthouse to this place to the federal courthouse, et cetera, et cetera, et cetera, that in those interim places, people are more vulnerable. And that your CCW is meaningless because you're going from one place to another where you're just not allowed to carry a gun, even if you have a CCW. Well, here's the idea that I think would sort of get us past even the objection that Miguel Arias made about, well, why are we going to loosen the rules just for members of the city attorney's office, but not other personnel? I mean, this opens a lot of, you know, a whole Pandora's box of personnel problems if we're going to let one group of employees do this, but not another. All right, let's not have it be specific. Have a check-in area at City Hall, at the county courthouse, at county buildings, where either city employees or county employees or whatever other designated personnel can check in their CCW approved firearm, their firearm that they are carrying as part of their CCW. So then any city employee could do it. Any city employee who concealed carries can go from his car to the front entrance at City Hall. They check in their gun. They're then inside a police secured building for the rest of the day at City Hall. They get their gun. When they leave for the day, they go home. You show up at the district attorney's office as a prosecutor. You check in your gun at the front entrance. You do your work. Okay, I got to go over to the courthouse. You go down to the first floor. You collect your gun. You walk to the courthouse. You check it in at the courthouse. You go do your business in the courthouse. Get your gun. Go back. When you leave for the day, you pick up your gun from the check-in. You go home. And then anyone can use it. Have it only have the at the county buildings, just have it only be open to county employees, whether they're members of the district attorney's office or not. Over at City Hall, have it be open to any city employee. The mayor can do it. The person working at the city's attorney's office can do it. Now, I recognize that that's probably a lot easier said than done. I imagine storage facilities of that kind are expensive. But with all that said, I think that there is a situation here that is doable that might not even be necessarily restricted to, you know, one kind of.

super short sentences, getting out with reason to dislike prosecutors, reason to dislike city attorneys, reason to dislike, or, you know, people with reason to dislike the mayor, with reason to dislike members of the city council, reason to dislike members of the county board of supervisors. I think we can make distinctions based on what kind of job you have, the threat level attached to that job. I think there are distinctions we can make that are very reasonable. All right, Dolly, you can play us out. Thank you so much for listening. We'll be back with hour 3 of the Ray Appleton Show. 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
2: Sunny and 94 at Radio City. It's 1 o'clock. I'm Liz Kern live in the KMJ newsroom. Jeff and Annette Shaw with Shaw's Home Comfort. Honored to sponsor this news update. Country music singer Dolly Parton has died at the age of 80. Brian Seaver, her nephew, announced Dolly's passing on Instagram. Here is a portion of his message.
3: Dolly called me and said she wants to rest in a beautiful bed of plush cotton because after a life wearing heavy rhinestones, she finally deserves to be comfortable and have some rest. Rest in peace, Aunt Dolly, Aunt Granny, Gigi. May God bless Dolly Parton, and may God bless you all. She will always love you.
2: Dolly Parton's family said in a statement that a small private service will be held for immediate family. Today, the president has ordered flags to be flown at half staff for a week in honor of the iconic late country singer. A Modesto man will spend more than three decades behind bars for sexually exploiting children online. Here's KMJ's Michael Reed.
4: Federal prosecutors say 31-year-old Jacob Jacobson was sentenced Monday to 37 and a half years in prison, followed by 10 years of supervised release. Investigators say the case began when a Tennessee mother alerted authorities that Jacobson was communicating with her 13-year-old daughter through Snapchat. According to court documents, Jacobson used multiple accounts, posed as a teenager, and targeted dozens of minor girls, soliciting

0: explicit photos and videos. He admitted collecting child abuse images for years before his arrest. Michael Reed, KMJ News.
1: The dairy industry is supporting pressure on Canada over dairy trade. We get more from KMJ's Ag Director, Don York.
2: The National Milk Producers Federation and U.S. Dairy Export Council say a 50% tariff on certain Canadian imports that took effect over the weekend should encourage Canada to return to negotiations and address long-running market access concerns. The head of the Dairy Export Council says Canada has had multiple opportunities to resolve what the group calls unfair dairy practices and fulfill its USMCA commitments. National Milk Producers Federation points out that Canada's continued use of what the organization calls loopholes have real consequences for American dairy farmers and exporters. Under USMCA, Canada agreed to provide additional duty-free access for U.S. dairy products through tariff rate quotas, but so far has failed to do so. Don York, KMJ News.
1: 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The S&P 500 gained 24. NASDAQ ended positive 171 points. Right now, sunny. It's 94 at Radio City. Our high today around 103. We do have a heat advisory in effect through tomorrow night at 11. Tonight, we get down to 71 under clear skies. Wednesday's high 102 with sunshine, but a little bit more cloud cover rolling back in on Thursday and Friday. By the weekend, sunshine returns. Temperatures in the mid to upper 90s. 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
7: Measure S, the Better Roads, Safe Streets initiative, now has a court date. It is set. We're going to figure out whether or not this thing is going to be on the ballot. So, story from GV Wire that just came out today, just about a couple minutes ago, by Edward Smith. After 4 years of controversy surrounding the renewal of Fresno County's multi-billion dollar transportation tax and facing a deadline next week to decide whether it will be on the November ballot, a judge agreed to issue a ruling by Monday. Fresno County Superior Court Judge Jonathan Skiles, the fourth judge in the matter, held a status conference Tuesday in the county supervisor's lawsuit against the state of California and Measure S, claiming the road tax should not appear on the ballot until March of 2028. Attorneys last Friday learned that despite having a ballot printing deadline of September 9th, any changes would need to be made by September 3rd, further shortening the time for any court ruling. Legal responses from the state, Measure S proponents, and Fresno County Clerk slash Registrar of Voters James Coos are now expected by Wednesday afternoon, and the county's reply must be submitted by Thursday afternoon. The hearing is scheduled for Friday. If I look a little sleep-deprived on the 28th, we'll know why, Skiles told the courtroom. Okay, so this Judge Skiles, who, let them just a little bit of background. Skiles is a Fresno County Superior Court judge. He was appointed by Arnold Schwarzenegger back in 2010, and he's been elected in elections since. So I don't know exactly where he sits on the, you know, conservative to liberal-leaning scale of things. One of the weird things, though, in this case has been the series of judges we have gone through who were assigned to this case. Skiles is the fourth different judge that they've assigned. And I've been a little suspicious of this whole thing because some of the judges were like, okay, so for example, Bob Whalen was named to be the judge. Bob Whalen had been a public official before he was a judge. I believe he was a Clovis City Council member. He had run for Congress once. And everyone knew Whalen was pretty conservative. And it seems as though there were all these sort of judge shopping motions that were being put, efforts that were being put out on the side of the pro Measure S people, the pro Better Roads, Safe Streets people, to try to maneuver to get away from a judge that they thought would not be favorable to their case, seemingly. So I'm a little skeptical about all this. I'm not saying Judge Skiles is like a bad judge or a biased judge or anything like that. But Rob Bonta's office, so the state of California is a party in this lawsuit. So here we go. This was from a GV Wire story from 6 days ago. Bonta's office had gotten Robert Whalen disqualified from the case, saying that he would be prejudiced against the state's case. Now, I don't know all the reasoning for that, but I don't know. That is making me nervous, where it seems like we're now on the fourth judge assigned to this thing. My fear is I wonder if the Better Roads, Safe Streets people are just trying to strategically maneuver this thing to get it in front of the most favorable judge possible. So let's give the posture here. Better Roads, Safe Streets was well on its way to qualifying for the November ballot. Again, this is a replacement for Measure C, the half-cent county sales tax that has funded roads in the county for the last several decades. It is expiring. Measure C is expiring. The consortium of left-wing nonprofits under the umbrella of Ashley Swearingen's Fresno Community Foundation, Central Valley Community Foundation, have pushed Measure S, as we're calling it, the Better Roads, Safe Streets Initiative, which does not provide as much and as flexible county funding for road repair and road expansion of busy roads as old Measure C does. And that's not my words. That's the assessment that employees from Fresno County gave of it, basically saying that it is not going to be able to repair the busiest roads in Fresno County at the same level that Measure C did. It does not give as much flexibility for how to spend as Measure C did. It doesn't fit with the county's general plan for growth over the next several decades, and that other sources of revenue would have to be obtained in order to maintain our busiest roads. Measure S is a lot more focused on certain kinds of equity and environmental goals, improving, but basically focused more on repairing roads, even if they are little used roads they're more focused on the equity of making sure that roads in lower income areas are repaired rather than fixing the actual busiest roads we have. And I'm not saying we shouldn't fix those roads, but to what they do is they put in place this very rigid system to require fixing the sort of order of operations to be set in place that roads have to be replaced first before any thought of expansion can happen, along with all these environmental goals that are embedded in it, where a lot of the road expansion that it permits is only permitting expansion for bike lanes and bus lanes. This huge push on people to use bikes and buses. A huge percentage of the revenue from Measure S, 25%, is going to have to go towards public transportation, which, look around, do one fourth of all Fresno County residents, there we go, use the bus? No. So we're going to spend 25% of the revenue on the sales tax on public transportation, plus an additional 4% to encourage people to use public transportation. So really more like 29%. And by the way, within that little chunk of 4%, that's where potentially, if the money's not all exhausted, local nonprofits can apply for grants to help encourage people to use the bus. I wonder why all these little local lefty nonprofits are so interested in this thing getting passed. Maybe it's because they see a little pot of gold at the end of this rainbow. Anyway. So it was well on its way to passage. The Better Roads, Safe Streets people have money, and so they were able to get, basically, they have the money to hire enough signature gatherers to qualify this for the ballot. Unfortunately, Fresno County, if they introduce a specific tax like this onto the ballot, it would need to get 2/3 majority support from the voters in order to pass, because the Better Roads, Safe Streets people are private citizens doing a private initiative to get this on the ballot. Their initiative would only need 50% plus one to pass. As a result, Mayor Dyer, Mayor Vong Muanatua from Clovis, other local public officials, looking at who is the most likely to get the most money for roads, they decided to bet on the Better Roads, Safe Streets people. Perhaps themselves acknowledging that the plan doesn't provide as much funding as old Measure C did, but they'd rather get something rather than nada. Unfortunately, the Better Roads, Safe Streets people, yes, they got enough signatures, but too many of them were duplicates or inappropriately filled out such that they wouldn't qualify. And as a result, Fresno County had to do the Fresno County Registrar had to do a laborious process of hand confirming every signature before it could be approved for the November ballot. The county then had the opportunity to delay it by ordering a study, which the County Board of Supervisors promptly ordered. This was going to delay it until after the deadline. Well, the state legislature then jumps in. They pass a bill saying, no, we're going to put this in. But even the text of that hastily drafted and signed law was a little confusing and contradictory. At least this is the argument that the County Board of Supervisors are making. It's saying on the one hand that you have to follow normal procedure. It's saying on the other hand, you have to put this on the ballot, which does not follow normal procedure. So the county supervisors are suing the state and also trying to make some claims about, hey, this, how can you have this one-time exception just applied for this Fresno County tax? So this is going before the court. The court is being asked to decide, both on the merits and for the sake being asked to decide this on the merits, not just to decide the preliminary injunction. So a preliminary injunction would be, all right, we're just going to stop this whole thing for the duration of this lawsuit. No, and then having to decide, well, you know, who's likely to win here and who's going to be harmed more or less if we put a stop to this. No, they're actually going to decide the merits of this thing. So this is now going to be in the hands of Jonathan Skiles, who it sounds like next week is going to decide the fate of Measure S. Will this get onto the ballot? And they got to decide by September 3rd, basically. Okay, this is according to the Registrar of Voters, James Coos, who is saying, like, from a practical standpoint, we have to start printing these ballots. And if we got to know, drop dead one way or another by September 3rd. So this is going to be the biggest story of the week next week when Judge Skiles issues this ruling. Because the whole architecture of how roads are going to get funded, not going to get funded, etc., all of that is going to hinge on this one judge's decision next week. My guess, I don't know. I think he's going to allow it to be on the ballot. As much as I don't like this whole process and I don't like Measure S, I ultimately think that's what's going to happen. We'll talk about it more in the next segment. John Girardi in for Ray Appleton, KMJ.
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1: The decision of whether or not Measure S will appear on your ballot in Fresno County this November lies in the hands of Fresno County Superior Court Judge Jonathan Skiles. He held a status conference Tuesday in the county supervisor's lawsuit against the state of California and Measure S, claiming that the road tax should not... County supervisors are claiming that the road tax should not appear on the ballot until March of 2028. And the timing of all this is really important for a number of reasons. One is we've got a ballot initiative, a statewide ballot initiative, to fix this problem that gives groups like Lisa Swearingen, Central Valley Community Foundation, real outsized power in local governments, which is the ability of private individuals to introduce directed taxes that only need 50% to get passed. So let me explain this. One of the fruits of historic Prop 13, 1978's Prop 13, was that it raised the bar in California for what was necessary in order to increase taxes. And kind of the spirit of Prop 13 was sort of, seemed to go hand in hand with the Reagan Revolution, and Reagan, after he was elected in 1980, winds up cutting taxes. The anti-tax movement sort of gains a lot of steam here. One of the things that Prop 78 did was basically say, if you want to increase taxes, you need a broader based consensus than just 50%. All right. That's what you need. And they established this rule that within the state of California, if you want to increase taxes, basically you need 2/3 to get it done. And for specific directed taxes that are restricted to a certain category, you needed to get a 2/3 majority. Over the last 10 years or so, this principle got challenged, where with Fresno's Measure P, the park tax, as well as other county-based sales tax and other taxes in other parts of the state, particularly San Francisco, this challenge arose saying, well, that portion of Prop 13 applies to governments introducing a specific directed tax for one single purpose. Does that, though, apply to a tax that is introduced to the ballot through citizens collecting signatures? Because that's kind of, there's sort of two ways you can put something on the ballot. Either a local governmental body votes for it to put it on the ballot before the voters, or enough citizens gather enough signatures that equal a certain percentage of people who voted in the last governor's election to qualify it for the ballot. And these court rulings that happened, you know, along sort of partisan liberal lines, what happens? Well, you get liberal judges with, you know, a bunch of liberals in front of them saying, hey, we want we'd love to get this tax approved. They wound up lowering the bar and basically saying, if you are just gathering, if it's individual citizens gathering signatures to qualify a tax increase for the ballot, even for a specific directed tax going towards one specific goal, well, you don't need a 2/3 majority of voters. You just need a simple majority. And that was how Measure P got passed. This gives wealthy, dark money, nonprofits, 501c4s, etc., a real outsized amount of power in local governments. If you've got the money, you can get something qualified for the ballot. Because what do you need? You need money to pay for signature gatherers to gather enough signatures. A sustained campaign of funding for signature gatherers to gather signatures to get something on the ballot. And that's what Central Valley Community Foundation has. Money, a lot of it. A lot of money not from Fresno, coming from out of town. And this is the source of why Central Valley Community Foundation and all of its little apparatchik nonprofits like Leadership Council for Justice and Accountability, Fresno Building Healthy Communities, etc. That's why they have power. That's why they have sway. That's why they have influence in local government, because we know they can get something qualified for the ballot. And then, you know, it's a roll of the dice about whether the voters will pass it or not. That's why we've had to listen to them throughout this whole process, even though they represent exactly nobody. All right. Gary Bredefeld, you may not like Gary Bredefeld. He actually represents a significant percentage of voters. He actually represents a supervisorial district that encompasses about a fifth of the county. He actually represents somebody. Nathan Magzig actually represents somebody. Buddy Magzig represents somebody. Even people who disagree with him. Luis Chavez represents a group of people. Miguel Arias represents a group of people, etc. But the huge party that's making decisions here with Measure S are a bunch of nonprofits who've never won a single election in their life. And yet they'll make some claim that, no, Measure S deserves to be on the ballot in spite of the fact that a bunch of the signatures we got were phony baloney, which wound up delaying the counting, which wound up delaying us beyond the normal deadline. No, the voters deserve to vote on it. Why? I mean, you have had, the Measure S people have had to bend and change the rules to get this to happen on the basis of some grand Democratic mandate of what? Getting a bunch of people to sign a petition outside a Walmart who barely have any idea what the heck they're signing. I've seen these people who collect signatures for various kinds of ballot initiatives, for right-wing causes, left-wing causes, middle-of-the-road cause, whatever it is. Half the time, you have no idea what the heck you're being asked to sign. And sometimes they're standing right outside of Walmart trying to get you to sign stuff. I just refuse to believe that this complex sales tax funding structure for roads is, oh yeah, this is genuinely the will of the people. No. And I hope this comes out right. I recognize that the legal issue in dispute here is a complicated one. Yes, the state legislature did legitimately pass this law. Did they have the right to pass this law? Are they able to pass a specific statute just like this, just for Fresno County, just for this specific transportation tax? Is that constitutional in accordance with our existing state constitution? I don't exactly know. I think I would need to look at all the arguments presented by the two sides. I'd love to be able to read the pleading. I'd love to be able to read the motion, the motions presented by the two sides of this, and be able to comment on it more fully. And probably next week I'll have the judge's decision in front of me and we'll be able to talk about this. This will be the biggest story in town next week when the judge, Jonathan Skiles, rules on this. But in short, this whole thing has been so frustrating. The left needs this to happen now, because coming up this November, we got Prop 54. Prop 54 is going to restore that two-thirds threshold, even for specific tax initiatives introduced by individuals. The same standard, whether it's public officials introducing a sales tax for a specific purpose versus private entities like Central Valley Community Foundation. So I think Central Valley Community Foundation's feeling the heat. They need this 30-year tax to get passed now. I think they don't want to roll the dice and wait till 2028, you know, at which point Prop 54 might pass this year and put them at a real disadvantage. All right, we're going to throw it to the news here on KMJ with Liz Kern. What's going on, Liz?
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2: A Fresno County Sheriff's deputy currently on unpaid administrative leave, accused of multiple sex crimes involving two women. Here's KMJ's Michael Reed.
3: The Fresno County District Attorney's Office has filed felony charges against 31-year-old Alejandro Gabriel Apodaca of Lemoore. Prosecutors say Apodaca allegedly sexually battered one woman while wearing his law enforcement uniform during a May 2026 visit to her apartment. In a separate incident, he's accused of stopping another woman's vehicle, taking her cell phone, and attempting unwanted sexual contact. Apodaca faces charges including sexual battery, assault by a public official, and false imprisonment. If convicted on all counts, he could face up to 5 years, 4 months in prison, and be required to register as a sex offender for life. Michael Reed, KMJ News.
2: Dolly Parton, the country music legend, has passed away at the age of 80. Tennessee Governor Bill Lee tells Fox's The Story that Parton was universally loved.
4: There's always someone criticizing someone for something, but not with Dolly. And it speaks to this unique ability she had to love people and to genuinely love them.
2: Dolly spoke back in 1982 in an exclusive interview with Barbara Walters on ABC News about what success meant to her.
5: For me, the Dolly Parton star is accomplishing every possible thing that I can. I want to mean something. I don't want to just be some joke. I don't want to be the all-American joke, you know, just with the boobs and the hair and the tight belts or the whatever. I want to be a meaningful, artistic, you know, person.
2: A statement posted on Parton's social media says her family will be holding a small private service for Parton. Her family is asking for donations to Dolly Parton's Imagination Library in lieu of flowers. On Wall Street today, the Dow added 160 points. 132 at KMJ. Valley weather right now, sunny. It's 95 at Radio City. Our high around 103. We do have a heat advisory through tomorrow night at 11 p.m. Clear skies tonight. We drop down to about 71. Wednesday, a high of 102 with sunshine. A little bit more cloud cover on Thursday and Friday. The sunshine returns through the weekend. We're looking at temperatures in the mid to upper 90s. I'm Liz Kern on KMJ at KMJNow.com or wherever you stream.
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1: If you've listened to KMJ a little bit over the years, including this morning, or Kiss Country over the years, you know Greg Lane, KMJ's Greg Lane. Who's with
14: Hello
1: us
14: there,
1: morning.
14: Sir.
1: Good to have you on, Greg.
14: Thank you.
1: Well, the big news of the day, obviously, is the passing of country music icon, great American songwriter and singer Dolly Parton, who passed away today at the age of 80. And Greg, you know, you were so intimately involved here with Kiss Country, and you've gotten to meet Dolly Parton several times, and you go back to do all kinds of different stuff with country music. So I want to give you the floor about, you know, so you've interviewed Dolly twice. Correct?
14: Well, wait, a little background.
1: Yeah, give me the background.
14: I went for 10 years in a row every year to the CMAs, which is country's biggest event.
1: Right.
14: And in the course of each time that I went back, there was 3 days of live broadcast. We were literally, the mic was on. We were live from Nashville. It was really cool. And we would In the course of 3 days, we would interview at over 40 country artists each day.
1: Wow.
14: You know, each time. So, I mean, right. There's a lot of people we got to
1: meet. Is it kind of like they had Radio Row at the Super Bowl? It's kind of like that sort of setup almost?
14: Except that there were some artists that would come through that you didn't get not everybody got to meet.
1: Sure.
14: But because I was on Kiss Country and Kiss Country had the reputation, we got to meet everybody. Fresno was part of it, and I was really, really, I mean, you know, Taylor Swift, all these great artists that we got to meet. But I walked in and I saw the list, and Dolly was on it. I went, oh my gosh.
1: Yeah.
14: And
1: that's a must interview.
14: Oh, yeah. Yeah. And I was so excited. And she comes in and she sits down.
1: What year is this?
14: This would have been the first time that I met her was in 2000.
1: Okay.
14: Yeah. And then and I got to meet her again in 2006. But when I sat down with Dolly, she was one of these kind of people that the room lit up when she walked in. You could hear Dolly all over the room, and everybody, people were coming up and taking pictures with her, and there was nobody that was a stranger to her. I mean, when I sat down there, it was like I knew her forever.
1: Yeah.
14: And one of the things that she talked about, I asked her, I said, what is the one thing that you've gotten to do because you were Dolly Parton? And she looks at me and she goes, darling, I don't even know where to begin.
1: Yeah, bit of a broad question.
14: But she's met presidents and world leaders and stuff. And she says what she enjoyed the most was being up on stage and being with her fans. And she said, that, you know, you get up on stage and I said, were you ever nervous? And she goes, I'm still nervous to this day.
1: Wow.
14: And I went, she goes, there's something about getting up on stage because you're so exposed to.
1: Yeah. You're totally
14: because
1: vulnerable.
14: It's live and everything. She goes, I just get up there on stage. I take a big, deep breath and I come out and I just do a thing. But she goes, I was always a little bit nervous. And a lot of artists, you'd be surprised how many artists will tell you that.
1: Oh, yeah. I get a little nervous popping on behind this microphone.
14: Oh, yeah, absolutely.
1: So, but
14: 100 million songs she was involved with over the years. She sold 100 million records.
1: 100 million records.
14: Yeah.
1: That's unreal. And as a writer for some, as the singer for others, I mean, her writing is astonishing.
14: Oh,
1: I mean,
14: yeah.
1: I think she had said, I pulled this up in an interview from, I think it was 2009, where she said she had written something like 3,000 songs or some absurd number.
14: Well, the 3,000 songs she composed. See,
1: right.
14: And some she composed on her own, others that she was part of working with other people.
1: Mm-hmm.
14: But for somebody who said that I'm not a composer,
1: right.
14: She composed all these songs. For someone who said that she's, I don't really have that good of a voice. Well, if you don't have a good voice, who
1: who
14: does?
1: She's like, well, yeah, I remembered seeing her. I remember this one video of her. She was being interviewed by somebody. I don't know if it's Johnny Carson or somebody. And she's playing a guitar and singing I think it was Code of Many Colors. And she's playing guitar, finger picking with these big old long acrylic fingernails. And I play guitar a little bit. I have no idea how someone pulls that off, but super talent. I mean, like, I think there was maybe over time people have realized this was just a perception thing, but she seemed to revel in this sort of perception of just being this funny little blonde, like, you know, ditz. But underneath it was a prodigious intellect, talent, drive. Now, you said you met her twice. Tell us about the other time you met her.
14: I met her with her husband, Carl.
1: Okay.
14: And they came around, and Carl was as much a character as she was. And they were, you ever been around a couple that can finish each other's sentences?
1: Yes.
14: That was Dolly.
1: I just finished my wife's sandwiches.
14: Well, that's close.
1: There you go. Close enough.
14: But they were both, and they were talking about, Dolly asked me, have you ever been to Dollywood? And I said, I haven't been there yet. That's on my list. She goes, well, we got to get you down there and bring your microphone, do a broadcast there. And unfortunately, we weren't able to put that together. But the thing was that Carl
1: Dean, her husband of 60 years.
14: He had his own life and everything he had going on. But the two of them were just, they were bookends. There was no question about it. And he was so excited for everything that she's gotten, that she had done up to that point. And I mean, since then, and this was like, I said, 2006, I mean, she just kept going. She, her last big plans were, she was getting better because she had a residency planned in Vegas and she wanted to see that, that happen.
1: Which, that's a hell of a show to imagine being able to see Dolly Parton in Vegas. I mean, good Lord.
14: And she came to the Tulare Fair, and this was probably back in 1993.
1: Oh,
14: wow. She opened up at the Tulare Fair, and at the same time that she was getting, before she was getting ready to go on, the Night Jock on Kiss Country had convinced everybody that I was going to bungee jump. And so, okay, so
1: some real old school radio promotional fun.
14: So I was unaware of any of this, and all of a sudden I find out that I'm going bungee jumping. So what the heck? We'll go bungee jumping. The good news was it cured my desire to want to go skydiving.
1: Yeah, but I would imagine.
14: So I went backstage to meet Dolly, because that was really the first time that I actually got to meet her.
1: Yeah.
14: She was so cool, and I told her that I had just gone bungee jumping, and she looks at me and she goes, "You think we got time for me to do that?"
1: Totally game.
14: Yeah. It's like a half hour before she's going to go on stage. And I looked at her and I said, "You know, we'll be late getting on stage." And she thought about it, and her manager's going,
1: like, no, man, for God's sake.
14: Could you imagine Dolly Parton going on the bungee jumping before she goes on stage? I mean, but she would have done. She had a sense of humor.
1: Oh yeah,
14: And life was an adventure for her.
1: Oh yeah, and again, like, her sense of humor, like, played into sort of the persona she was putting. I don't think she it seemed like she didn't want people to take her all that seriously. And I think you could sort of see this sort of, in spite of all the rhinestones and glamour, like, this kind of profoundly, actually, deep down, very humble person.
14: Oh, very. Well, I mean, they started out in a one-bedroom home with six kids.
1: It was 12 kids, wasn't it? I just looked at it.
14: Yeah. So, I mean, she was very, very humble in her beginnings. Her dad, she said, could not read or write, but she said she got her business sense from him because he was so successful without an education.
1: Yeah.
14: And she got her sense of humor and everything from her mom and her family. When she was 4 years old, she was on stage with the family singing and stuff.
1: Yeah. Well, and that was one of the things. It sounds like that was her dad being illiterate was part of what prompted a lot of the work that Dollywood's done with literacy.
14: I
1: was laughing earlier in the show. Josh and I were going through this list of celebrities who list themselves on their social media profiles as actor/activist. Mm-hmm. And it's, you know, Leonardo DiCaprio, like, all right, Leonardo DiCaprio, you're some environmental activist, you know, riding around on your yacht. Whereas Dolly Parton, like, she sent out like 100 million books to kids over the course of, the years of her work with Dollywood. Like, she had this tremendous, like, sort of second act almost of, here she is, the, you know, titan of country music, and then this incredibly effective philanthropist.
14: Stunning. And that's what she was most proud of.
1: Yeah.
14: And the literacy thing and the books that she did and all of that, John, were the things that she was the most proud of, because she wanted to make sure that everybody had an opportunity, no matter who you were, no matter where you were born, no matter who your family is. She wanted people who didn't have the opportunity to have the opportunity, and reading was a big thing for her. So millions of people got books from Dolly.
1: Yeah. Yeah. And that was, you know, it was so beautiful to read about, like, back in 2021. The state of Louisiana wanted to build a statue to her. She said no.
14: Mm-hmm.
1: President Trump wants to give her the Presidential Medal of Freedom. She's like, nah, I don't think so. Yep. But I'm glad at the very, you know, I heard this quote that we too often, we honor only the horizontal man. We don't honor the vertical man. And, you know, certainly we honored her during her lifetime, and I'm glad we can say something nice about her in death.
14: Well, and anyway, the thing too is the president lowered the flags within 2 hours of the announcement of her death, and things like that. And the family obviously knew this was coming, and there are plans that will be out probably by the end of the day. But there are so many country artists that owe their careers to Dolly.
1: Yeah.
14: And the list of people who have come out to say great things was amazing. Luke Bryan was getting, when he was just starting in his career, one of the first people that he met was Dolly. And she loved his voice. And she said, do two things. Keep going with your voice, because it is great. And just keep true to yourself, which she did until she took her last breath this morning. Yeah. She was true to herself and just an amazing person. But it gives me goosebumps to think about all the things that she's accomplished.
1: Yeah. Well, something to shoot for. All right. Rest in peace, Dolly Parton. Thank you, Greg Lane.
14: Hey, John, my pleasure.
1: All right. We'll be back with our last segment here on the Ray Appleton Show. 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
2: Our thanks to Greg Lane from KMJ for talking with us a bit about Dolly Parton. Dolly Parton passed away today at the age of 80. Greg Lane, one of the great guys, one of the great people working here at KMJ. It was always a... I remember shortly after I started, he was commenting on my Saturday show and said, "Hey, I think you got to adjust the audio level for this, for your intro." And I listened back and I was like, "Oh yeah, you're totally right." And I fixed it. So anyway, thanks, Greg. You're a good amigo and compatriot here at KMJ. And again, every Saturday, the John Girardi Show from 3 to 5. Sunday mornings, Right to Life Radio from 6 to 7. By the way, speaking of which, I have a op-ed that appeared in National Review, National Review Online. And if you go to my Twitter account, twitter.com/FresnoJohnny, at Fresno Johnny, you can read the piece. I had a piece regarding abortion issues, California abortion legislation, and nationwide abortion attitudes. Anyway, you can check it out. Go to twitter.com/FresnoJohnny. Very cool to be writing stuff for National Review. I'll just close out the show again, just with this last kind of brief reflection on Dolly Parton. It's just my opinion. If you people like modern country music, and I'm not as big a fan of a lot of modern country music. I sort of dislike the ways in which modern pop music is sort of infiltrating country music, and modern sort of production methods with, you know, gazillions of tracks and everything slick and obviously auto-tuned voices and things like that. The beautiful thing about Dolly Parton's music was its American-ness. It's the ways in which it was rooted in authentic folk music. Folk music being defined as the kind of music that organically arises out of a culture, out of the ordinary experiences of ordinary people in a certain given cultural setting. And we have a number of different beautiful forms of folk music that developed out of America with African-American forms of music like the blues, and with various forms of Appalachian music that have their roots in turn in the folk music of various parts of the British Isles, Scotland, Ireland, Wales, etc. And Dolly Parton was steeped in that. Her musical influences were her mom and her aunt, who sang these forms of music constantly, these forms of music that influenced early American gospel music, which was deeply ingrained within her. And that was sort of why I think what gave a kind of authenticity to what she was making, kind of country music or pop slash country music, was a kind of simplicity and authenticity that I feel is just not seen as often today. I mean, in those days, you would give, maybe even within the corporate structures of you know, country music was an industry in the 70s and 60s and 70s and 80s, just as it is today. But there was a greater willingness to take, here's someone who's a genius as a songwriter. Give that person, you know, let go of the reins and let this person work, and let this person write something fantastic. Let it be the singular vision of one creative genius as opposed to a committee assignment with 25 people. I mean, as the saying goes, nobody ever built a monument to a committee. And that was what was so beautiful about her music. And as Greg pointed out in the last segment, the idea that, you know, why she loved literacy, this idea that she wanted this distinctly American experience, that anyone could become successful. Anyone could. That someone like her, who grew up in a, you know, one room house with 12 brothers and 11 brothers and sisters, that this American dream of success was open to everybody. So I guess those are my closing thoughts on her. A true titan.

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10: 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It's 2 o'clock. I'm Liz Kern, live in the KMJ newsroom. 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Country music legend Dolly Parton has died at the age of 80. Fox's Tanya J. Powers takes a look back at her life.
11: Dolly Parton was a singer, songwriter, actor, businesswoman, and philanthropist. Born the fourth of 12 children in 1946 in Locust Ridge, Tennessee, Parton was a pioneer for women in country music. Her biggest hits include 9 to 5, Jolene, Here You Come Again, and I Will Always Love You.

0: She was inducted into the Country Music and Rock and Roll Halls of Fame, won multiple Grammys, was awarded the National Medal of Arts, and received the Recording Academy's Lifetime Achievement Award. Her Imagination Library has distributed more than 280 million free books to kids worldwide, and her theme park, Dollywood, has entertained millions since it opened in 1986. Tanya J. Powers, Fox News.
1: The president says flags will be lowered across the country in honor of Dolly Parton. Here at Radio City, all of our music stations are playing a Dolly song every hour in her honor. A disturbing discovery up in Northern California is raising alarms for parents. Here's KMJ's Randy James.
2: California Highway Patrol officers in Trinity County found brightly colored tablets shaped like cartoon characters that look just like children's vitamins. But tests revealed the pills were actually methamphetamine. The CHP released photos of the drugs and is urging parents to warn children never to eat unfamiliar candy, vitamins, or tablets. Authorities also remind families to keep all medications and potentially dangerous substances locked up and out of children's reach. Read more when you click the link on our socials at KMJ Now. Randy James, KMJ News.
1: Agricultural businesses here in California and across the country can take part in an upcoming Southeast Asia trade mission. KMJ's Ag Director Don York has the details.
3: The U.S. Department of Agriculture is accepting applications for an upcoming trade mission to Singapore aimed at helping American agribusinesses build export opportunities across Southeast Asia. The Foreign Agricultural Service mission is set for December 7th through the 9th. The goal is to connect U.S. exporters with buyers not only in Singapore, but also in Malaysia and Thailand. Applications to take part are due September 8th. Don York, KMJ News.
1: On Wall Street, the Dow closed up 160 points. The S&P 500 gained 24. NASDAQ added 171. Right now, sunny 97 at Radio City. Our high today, 103. We have a heat advisory through tomorrow night at 11 p.m. Clear skies overnight down to 71. Wednesday's high 102 with sunshine. More cloud cover rolling in Thursday and Friday. The weekend sunny in the mid to upper 90s. Michael Reed has your traffic, and I'm Liz Kern on KMJ at KMJNow.com or wherever you stream.
4: Blue Madera, we have a three-vehicle accident northbound 99 at the Gateway Drive exit. Here in Fresno, we have a traffic alert southbound 41 at the Jensen Avenue exit. Caltrans has that off-ramp closed right now. And down in Hanford, we have reports of a brush fire on the side of the roadway westbound 198 at the 10th Avenue exit. I'm Michael Reed, KMJ.
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0: 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Good afternoon. I'm Philip Teresi. I'm so bummed, man. This was not the news that I wanted to get today, or any day. If somehow you missed it, Dolly Parton's passed away at the age of 80. I thought Greg told some great stories. If you missed Greg Lane talking with John Girardi on today's installment of the Ray Appleton program, Greg actually got to interview Dolly a couple of times, including once with her husband, which is unheard of. Carl did not like media. But if you missed that, grab the podcast over at kmjnow.com. Back in 2019, the New York Times ran a story, and I think the headline captures it perfectly. Is there anything we can all agree on? Yes, Dolly Parton. And they dug into her entire life, her entire career. She was 73 years old when she sat for that interview. And it's just unbelievable the diversity of the audience that attached to her. Because even if you're not a country fan, even if you're not a bluegrass fan, even if you have no connection at all to Appalachia, you know exactly who Dolly Parton was. And you look at the projects that she was involved in, even in her 70s, she was the subject of WNYC's Dolly Parton's America podcast, and she contributed heavily to that. She was the inspiration for the Dolly Parton's Heartstrings anthology on Netflix. She's been on EDM songs, and if you listen to any of our sister stations today, you're going to hear a lot of Dolly Parton because her music works across all genres. There's even an EDM track that she did with a Swedish group that popped up 22-23. She managed to be in a movie with Jane Fonda. She also managed to promote Lil Nas X. She inspired Kacey Musgraves and Cardi B. Look at their costumes sometimes. She's Miley Cyrus's godmother. Not just because she was showing up as Aunt Dolly on Hannah Montana. They were singing duets together after Miley got away from kids' TV and went off to be an artist. She did a duet with Kesha on a 2017 album. By the way, it was a duet of Dolly Parton's own song Rainbow that just happened to be co-written by Kesha's mother. It sucks. I'm sorry she's gone. But again, the New York Times hit it on the head. Is there anything we can all agree on? I have not seen one rude comment, one nasty comment, one negative word. And I mean, this was something that you could observe in the world long before Dolly passed. People who could get mad at literally anybody. They see Dolly Parton, they got a smile on their face. And the work that she did for literacy is unbelievable. I mean, we're talking about hundreds of thousands of books that she's put into kids' hands. Yeah, I'm bummed, man. This sucks. You can go out, you can find the obituaries, and I suspect over the course of probably the next 48 to 72 hours, we're going to hear it all. Every interview, every profile piece, every podcast she ever did. One of the phenomenon that normally I roll my eyes. This is something, it's not exclusive to radio people, but it is an endemic phenomenon within this business. Every time somebody famous passes, every radio person who ever had a moment to catch a picture with them, not an interview, not a sit down, not hung out and had coffee or a beer, but literally we were backstage. I was part of a cattle call. I had 3 seconds in a photo. Everybody posts the picture. And most of the time, I'll be honest, I kind of roll my eyes. You know, when the day came that Ozzy Osbourne shuffled off the mortal coil, I didn't go dig up the pictures from the classic rock station to pretend that Ozzy was a close personal friend. He was really cool to meet, by the way, but calling him a close personal friend would be the grossest of overstatements. With Dolly, I think it's different. And I can't tell you exactly why. Because, again, Ozzy was awesome. One of the sweetest guys I've ever met. Definitely one of the best interviews that I ever got to sit in on. But in terms of, like, pure blanket, everybody knows him, everybody loves him, there is nobody higher in the pantheon than Dolly Parton. And I'm seeing these pictures pop up. And it's not just recent stuff. I mean, I'm seeing pictures going back into the 1970s, which is amazing, because that's not just I flipped through my phone. People got up, they went, they found those pictures, they scanned them in, had them ready to go, probably because of all the stuff in that shoebox, all those old Polaroids. That was one they wanted to share long before this day came through. She's been honored at the Kennedy Center. She is in the Rock and Roll Hall of Fame, the Country Music Hall of Fame. I would expect that you're going to see a lot of mourning today. And the phones are open. If you met Dolly, if you were a Dolly fan, if you went to her theme park, by all means, check in 490-5858, 800-776-5858. It's a bummer she's gone. Dolly Rebecca Parton, born January 19th, 1946, the fourth of 12 children of Robert and Avey. Lived in a one-room cabin in Seaver County on the bank of the Little Pigeon River in Tennessee. Her dad was a tenant farmer. Her mom was a homemaker. They were so poor that when Dolly was born, the doctor who attended her birth, her dad paid him with a sack of cornmeal. She grew up without plumbing, without heat, without electricity. But she always said that she grew up happy and that music was the refuge from want. She said that most of us, meeting her and her siblings, learned to play early on. Every time anybody showed up, any uncle or aunt who knew how to play, I'd have them show me how to play a little bit. The banjo, the guitar, the auto harp, whatever instrument was around. She wrote her first song when she was 5 years old and apparently never stopped. She made her recording debut in 1959. That was the same year that she made her first appearance at the Grand Ole Opry. In 1962, she signed a songwriting deal with Tree International, which is now part of Sony Music. And 2 years later, she became the first person in her family to graduate from high school. She married Carl Dean in 1966, an asphalt contractor who, like I said, shunned the spotlight. That Greg got an opportunity to talk with Carl and Dolly together, virtually unheard of. They met when Dolly was 18. They married 2 years later. Dean preceded her in death, Mr. Dean, I should say, 2025. Dolly still got six surviving siblings, too. Willa Dean, Robert, Stella, Cassie, Frida, and Rachel Ann. So in 1965, she signs a recording contract with Monument Records. Her and her uncle wrote two top 10 country songs for Bill Phillips. She released the first of what would be her 90 top 40 country hits, Dumb Blonde. That was 1966. In 1967, she began what would become a seven-year tenure with the Porter Wagoner Show. They put out 21 hit duets, Holding On to Nothing, Just Someone I Used to Know, but in the 1970s, things changed. The exposure that she'd gotten on Wagoner's show meant that Dolly began to eclipse even Wagoner in popularity. There was tension that came from that, and she began producing number one singles all by herself. Joshua, Jolene, her and Wagoner parted ways in 1974. And that's when she wrote I Will Always Love You. That was her expression of gratitude and farewell to Wagoner. It was difficult for Dolly initially, emotionally and financially, but it opened doors. She was subsequently named Female Artist of the Year by the Country Music Association, 1975 and 1976, her first 2 years of having a solo career. In the 70s, she went more poppy, disco era. Here You Come Again, Heartbreaker, both number one country singles that moved over to the pop top 40. Country Music Association gave her Entertainer of the Year, their top honor in 1978. How do you like that? Female Artist of the Year, first year out of the gate, 1975, 3 years later, top Entertainer of the Year. 1980, she records 9 to 5. That gets her two Grammys and an Oscar. And from there, she puts her attention on movies, TV, and Dollywood. Her first autobiography, 1994, My Life and Other Unfinished Business. The next year, she establishes Imagination Library. This is the philanthropic endeavor. More than 200 million books have been distributed to young children because of Dolly Parton's Imagination Library. And she gave back to her home county in Tennessee. In the 1990s, she began offering $500 to local high school graduates to help lower the dropout rate. $500, show me your diploma. In the year 2000, she added five $15,000 scholarships to that. In 2007, she had a benefit concert to raise money to build a hospital. And in 2016, she organized a telethon, Smoky Mountains Rise. That pulled together over $9 million for wildlife relief in eastern Tennessee. Wildfire relief in eastern Tennessee. She funded grants for families whose homes had been destroyed. And in 2024, after Hurricane Helen, she and her foundation and her businesses put together another $2 million towards relief efforts. She donated another $1 million to the Monroe Carroll Jr. Children's Hospital at Vanderbilt University in Nashville. That was in honor of a niece who had been treated for leukemia. She gave another $1 million to Vanderbilt in 2020 to help fund the development of Moderna's COVID-19 vaccine. Another $1 million for pediatric infectious disease research in 2022. She's been nominated for 50 Grammys, 10 of which she won, along with being recognized for lifetime achievement in 2011. And there's a musical about Dolly that's scheduled to open early next year. She was inducted into the Country Music Hall of Fame in 1999, the Songwriters Hall of Fame in 2001. She was awarded the National Medal of Arts in 2005. And in 2022, she was inducted into the Rock and Roll Hall of Fame. What an incredible life. What an incredible human being. Never turned on her back on anybody. Never turned her back on the Christian upbringing that she was raised with. Never turned her back on the gay community that loved her dearly. Somehow managed to be friends with Jane Fonda and managed to support our troops. Just an incredible human being. 490-5858, 800-776-5858. If you want to chime in on this, the phones are open for you. Otherwise, when we get back, we're going to switch gears. There is a fight brewing downtown over guns and government employees. We'll talk about that after we get traffic with Michael Reed.
1: In Hanford, we have a brush fire on the side of the roadway, westbound 198 at the 10th Avenue exit. Here in Fresno and Clovis right now, the roads are looking pretty good. No accidents or road hazards to slow you down. In Madera, we have a three-vehicle accident northbound 99 at the Gateway Drive exit. I'm Michael Reed, KMJ Traffic.
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0: Remembering Dolly Parton this afternoon, gone at 80 and too damn soon. What a fantastic role model. So last Thursday in downtown Fresno, a deputy district attorney, a senior deputy district attorney, was stabbed. He was attacked by a man who, as we have since learned, was the subject of a case on which that deputy district attorney worked about 10 years ago. Now, the DDA is fine. He has received medical attention. I believe he's out of the hospital, if I recall the reporting correctly. And the suspect's in custody and is absolutely looking at life in prison. Not only is he a full-blown three-striker, but an attempted murder like this. 42-year-old Dustin Crawford is in maybe the most trouble he's ever been in his life. This has led to a renewal of a conversation that actually started several weeks ago. The Fresno County Board of Supervisors entertaining the possibility of allowing more county employees to carry concealed on the job, on county property. They have to have a CCW, and for most of them, it's going to require administrative approval, but given the disposition of the Fresno County Board of Supervisors, I suspect that unless you're a complete idiot, if you can get through the CCW process, you're probably going to get a green light to carry to work. Andrew Jans has suggested the same for the city's attorney's office. He's concerned about the safety of his employees, and he's asking the question, should certain city attorneys be allowed to carry firearms inside municipal buildings? So Jans isn't just looking at this incident last Thursday in Courthouse Park. Again, this wasn't a random thing in a dark alley at 2 o'clock in the morning. This was broad daylight in front of the courthouse. And the fact that the 42-year-old suspect chose to attack that deputy district attorney where he did may very well be the reason that that deputy DA is still with us. But Jans is also pointing to an incident at his own home when he and his family were awoke at 3:30 in the morning to a knife-wielding intruder ringing the doorbell, hopping the back fence, and banging on the back door until law enforcement showed up. Jans is advocating for himself and qualified city legal staff to be allowed to bring firearms into municipal buildings if they possess concealed carry permits. Jans says, I want criminals, when they visit the courthouse, to be aware that prosecutors have the ability to carry firearms. Now, there is pushback on this. Councilmember Arias he's put out a press release. And he says, as a council member who's received numerous death threats directed both at me and my family, including threats from members of the public and city employees, some of which required restraining orders and ultimately led me to obtain a CCW myself, I understand firsthand the seriousness of workplace security and the very real concerns surrounding threats of violence. I do not take the issue lightly. More importantly, I do not believe a policy with implications this significant should be decided unilaterally by a single charter official. Arias goes on to say that he believes it's important to distinguish between the right of the individual to possess a valid concealed carry permit and the city's responsibility to establish appropriate workplace security policies. He says attorneys and other employees who possess a valid concealed carry permit already have the ability to lawfully carry a concealed firearm in public. However, carrying a concealed weapon into a city facility while performing official city business, except by sworn police officers, is currently prohibited under the city's adopted safety and security policies as approved by the city council. Now, he later on says creating an exception for one group of employees would set a significant precedent and raise legitimate questions about consistency, accountability, and the security of everyone who works in or visits city facilities. And this is where I start to take exception. I was one of the first people to call out the morons that showed up at Miguel Arias' home like a pack of braying dogs, harassing him and scaring his children because they was mad that a pandemic meant they couldn't go to City Hall to yell at the electeds. I understand perfectly why Miguel went and got a CCW. I'm glad that he did it for his own sake, for his kid's sake. I don't have to agree with the guy politically to see why he would feel after behavior like that, as though he was being threatened. And I have no doubt in my mind that Councilmember Arias, and I'm willing to bet anybody else on the city council or the county board of supervisors, has had at some point some moron on the internet, either outright or through that funny veiled language that the morons on the internet use when they're trying to be cute, threatened. Where I take exception with Councilmember Arias is the part about creating an exception. There doesn't need to be an exception. I think that if a city employee, if a county employee is capable of getting their concealed carry permit, they should be able to carry. One of the biggest headaches in having a concealed carry is that on again, off again nonsense. You show up to your place of work. If your company has a shall not have weapons in the building policy, you might be locking your stuff up in the car. Or you might not be bringing it at all. And in my opinion, one of the most dangerous times for people, whether we're talking about somebody in the city's attorney's office, whether we're talking about a city council member, whether we're talking about a county supervisor, whoever, one of the most dangerous times of day is not while you're sitting in the building. All these buildings have access control. All these buildings have armed officers. But unless the city is going to offer armed officers to walk every employee to their car at the end of the day, don't create an exception for one group. Make it policy for City Hall that if you have gotten your concealed carry permit, if you've demonstrated that competence, that you can carry. And yeah, maybe it does get locked in a drawer when you're sitting at your desk working, if for no other reason, because the blessed things are uncomfortable to have strapped to your butt all day. But I don't think that there's a need to create an exception. I think that there's a need to create a new policy. Right now, at this time, in this place, I think that there's a call for it. 490-5858 is the number. We'll get back to this in just a minute. Right now, Liz Kern has the latest in the KMJ newsroom.
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2: An employee at an asphalt company in southwest Fresno is hospitalized after an explosion this morning at the top of a silo. This happened about 7 a.m. at the business off Cedar and Central. Fire crews say two workers were on top the 100-foot silo at the time of the blast. Both workers were able to get down on their own, but one worker suffered second-degree burns and was taken to the hospital. The company plans to unload the material out of the silo to figure out what caused the explosion. Beloved entertainment icon and country music legend Dolly Parton died at the age of 80. Working on.
3: The legendary country singer Dolly Parton has died. The global icon, philanthropist, actress, playwright, and author died peacefully in Nashville, Tennessee at 80 years old. Parton was born in a small town in Pigeon Forge, Tennessee. She set her sights on Nashville at a very young age and never looked back. Jolene. Her songs cut across generations and built bridges across political divides. Her career started when she hooked up with Porter Wagoner and spanned seven decades. Dolly is preceded in death by her beloved husband of 59 years, Carl Thomas Dean, who died in April of 2025. At Dolly's request, a small private service will be held for immediate family. Dolly's fans and friends from around the world are encouraged to pay tribute on social media by tagging at Dolly Parton. Michelle Polino, Fox News.
2: On Wall Street today, the Dow added 160 points. 232 at KMJ. Valley weather right now. Sunny. It is 97 at Radio City. Our high around 103. A heat advisory running through tomorrow night at 11 p.m. Clear skies tonight. We get down to 71. Wednesday, a high of 102 with sunshine. More clouds are going to roll back in Thursday and Friday. But the weekend, sunny. Temperatures in the mid to upper 90s. Michael Reed has your traffic. I'm Liz Kern on KMJ at KMJNow.com or wherever you stream.
4: Thank you, Liz. Here in Fresno, traffic a little slow right now. Southbound 41 between the Shaw and Shields Avenue exits. Just south of Fresno, we have a stalled vehicle. Southbound 99 at the American Avenue exit. And just north of Kerman, we have a traffic alert. State Route 145 at Shields Avenue. Caltrans has a lane closure in that area. I'm Michael Reed, KMJ.
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0: 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Now, for those of you that missed Skip, she has checked in on the question, the news of the death of Dolly Parton, saying, God took the wrong octogenarian. What a bummer, man. We'll have more on Dolly later on this afternoon on KMJ. We've also got Major Terry Slatted coming in at 4 o'clock today. Right now, talking about this, I'm not sure why it's a squabble. It doesn't need to be. It shouldn't be. Andrew Janz is concerned about the people who work under him in the city attorney's office being sitting ducks. Right now, unfortunately, it's kind of common knowledge that prosecutors and investigators aren't supposed to carry on city or county property. If you've got a CCW, that doesn't mean that you can take it into the courthouse. It doesn't mean you can take it into City Hall. And Janz says that he is now authorizing his staff who hold valid concealed carry licenses to carry to better protect themselves. Janz said that the chief deputy city attorney, Ashley Paulson, was nearby filming a campaign commercial when a senior deputy DA was stabbed in Courthouse Park on Thursday. Now, the suspect's been arrested, and the victim is recovering. The victim was actually present partly to support Ashley filming her campaign commercial. And City Attorney Jan says that nobody was armed. None of them were carrying weapons. None of them had security. And they were right outside the courthouse. But he says, my people are sitting ducks in Courthouse Park. Now, last week, the district attorney, Lisa Smitkamp, and Fresno County Sheriff John Zanoni have also called for stronger protection for county employees. Sheriff Zanoni says he and others are working on a county ordinance that'll make it possible for county employees to carry concealed. Janz is hopeful that city and county officials will be successful this time. Previous attempts to do this have failed. When he was asked, how many of your prosecutors are currently licensed to carry? The city attorney said, I'm not going to help criminals be tipped off. Good answer. Andrew Janz is right about this, as is the district attorney, as is the county sheriff. And with respect to Councilmember Arias and his concern that this is creating an exception for a single group of employees, I think there's two ways to look at that. And one is mine, which is if you have a city or county employee who felt that it was necessary to get a concealed carry permit and they went through that process. And look, I don't think that there should be any exceptions to the process. I get it. Cops are a different category, okay? That's not what I'm talking about. But for we, the civilians, the CCW class is not an insurmountable obstacle. But if you aren't serious about carrying concealed, it will give you cause to think twice if it's not something that you're going to take seriously. If somebody's gone through that process, the city and county should be allowing them to carry. Not wave it around, not use it as a paperweight, not leave it on their desk when an objectionable coworker comes in. I'm not talking about nonsense. I'm talking about a serious, intelligent policy, maybe even going so far in facilities where you have police or armed security. I'm thinking City Hall and the courthouse in particular. You put lockers in so that when the respective employees have gotten to work before they go onto the floor, maybe they check their weapon in and it's locked up in a secure facility until they're ready to clock out and leave for the day. I think that might be a reasonable compromise. And the other piece of this, and I do not mean this to be dismissive of anybody working at City Hall, working at any county office. This is not meant to be dismissive of the very real possibility that a person whose name the general public wouldn't necessarily knows could also be threatened or could also feel threatened and feel that it's wise and necessary to get a concealed carry permit. But I think that the majority of the threat, this is just my opinion, is going to be directed towards the attorneys who work for the district attorney's office, for the public defender's office, and for the people who work in the city attorney's office. They do occupy an unusual place. I would also say that this extends to any public face at City Hall or the county offices. whether you're talking about city council members or you're talking about their chiefs of staff. Gary Bredefeld and his city hall chief of staff, when he was still city council before he won his election for county supervisors, they were threatened in public by a troubled woman who is known to make threats. Now, in that case, nothing came of it, but they were both threatened in public, in broad daylight. There's no reason why Gary or his former chief of staff shouldn't be able to carry concealed getting to and from their car and being out in public going about the business of the city. For those whose names we don't know, the people that that wouldn't be natural targets for the kind of kooks that behave that way. You know, I'm thinking of the IT guys. I'm thinking of the, you know, people who work in the mail room, the folks who are non-public employees. There might be a different argument there because they're non-public, but I would also say that the minute that there's evidence that they're being threatened, whether or not they've been in the news lately isn't relevant. I don't expect our city employees, I don't expect our county employees to be sitting ducks in Courthouse Park or anywhere else. And if the criminals in this town and in this community have become so emboldened, so brazen, that they're willing to stab a deputy DA in broad daylight in front of the courthouse, if you've got people showing up to the city attorney's house in the middle of the night, 3:30 in the morning, they showed up at Andrew Jan's home, his wife and children asleep in bed. This guy shows up carrying a knife, jumping the fence, banging on the door. I don't see any reason for these people not to carry. I don't see any reason. Again, you want to talk about, well, they don't need to have it in their office. This is a secure building and we've got metal detectors and we've got cops at the entrance. Okay, great. Set up a locker. They can check the gun in when they get to work. Lock it up. Hang on to the key, just like cops do when they come through the Sally Port, when they're booking somebody in. If you've ever been downtown, if you've ever gone to jail, you've seen it. Even an on-duty officer in their uniform has a locker where they're throwing their gun and they're taking the key and putting it in their pocket. So while they're in the jail proper, they're not walking around with an exposed firearm. I understand that putting in the appropriate lockers isn't going to be free. It's also not going to be $100,000. And I can't imagine talking to a city councilman's children. I can't imagine talking to the IT guy's kids. I can't imagine talking to a chief of staff over at the Board of Supervisors or any attorney working on behalf of the city or the county. I can't imagine sitting down and trying to tell their families, oh, well, you know, we had a policy. The policy said that they couldn't carry that firearm. Yeah, they went through all the appropriate permitting. They did everything they were supposed to do. They were upstanding, law-abiding citizens. But, you know, we had a policy. It's a dumb policy. Fix it. And again, if you want to go case by case, I understand that even in the city and the county, there may be people that you believe are not good candidates, even if they are able to pass that concealed carry permit process. And it may be that a case by case permission system is necessary. But I think that Councilmember Arias, he says at the conclusion of his statement, if a change to our existing policy is necessary and in the best interest of the city, that determination should be made through a deliberate and transparent process that considers the safety of all city employees and the public, not through a knee-jerk reaction or a special exception for one group. The safety of our workforce and the public is too important for anything less. I agree. This should be talked about seriously. They should be talked about in the context of the world in which we exist and not the perfect laboratory conditions in which a lot of laws and policies are first written. If criminals are going to target the law enforcement apparatus in this city, then the law enforcement apparatus, including the attorneys for the city and the county, need to be able to carry, period. And if that feels unfair, I think broadening the policy to anybody with a CCW is completely reasonable. Because, again, the majority of people aren't going to go through the process. The majority of people aren't going to want to assume that responsibility. They're not going to want to put up with the headache. Carrying concealed is kind of a pain in the butt, literally and figuratively. There's an opportunity here to make our employees at the city and the county level safer. and to put some doubt in the minds of the criminals as to whether or not it's a safe thing to go up and harass them, to stalk them, or, as happened at both Andrew Jan's house and in Courthouse Park last week, to attack them or try to attack them. It's an easy yes. And the Fresno City Council and the Fresno County Board of Supervisors have a clear path. Discuss it. Talk about intelligent policies. Talk about the lockers. Talk about the cost of installing lockers. But let's not pretend that we're living in some kind of halcyon, rose-colored 1950s that never was. That's not the world in which we exist today. I can't imagine voting against this and then having to sit down and explain to a family that, well, we thought it would be better if we held on to the old policy. 490-5858 is the number here, 800-776-5858, as we check in with Michael Reed in the KMJ Traffic Center.
1: Thank you, Philip. Here in Fresno, we have a hit-and-run accident southbound 99 at the Ashland Avenue exit. Just south of Fresno, we have a stalled vehicle southbound 99 at the American Avenue exit. And just north of Kerman, we have a traffic alert, State Route 145 at Shields Avenue. Caltrans has a lane closure in that area. I'm Michael Reed, KMJ.
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1: For me, the Dolly Parton star is accomplishing every possible thing that I can. I want to mean something. I don't want to just be some joke. I don't want to be the all-American joke, you know, just with the boobs and the hair and the tight belts or the whatever. I want to be a meaningful, artistic, person.

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0: 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Sadly, Dolly is no longer with us. Passed away peacefully at home at 80 years old. We'll talk a little bit more about Dolly Parton as the afternoon goes on. And the phones are open for you at 490-5858. A California judge has said that the mayor and three other city council members in Avenal that had refused to leave despite a certified votes by residents to recall are going to finally step down. They have been ruled as not lawfully in office. Judge Jennifer Giuliani of Kings County Superior Court ruled late yesterday that the four city council members do not lawfully hold or exercise their respective offices, and the positions have been legally vacant since the election results were certified back on May 28th. In her decision, Judge Giuliani wrote, "The ultimate issue is not close. A court must uphold the will of the electorate, and Avenal voters have spoken decisively." And she acknowledged that while there was a procedural irregularity in the way that the election took place, but that doesn't affect its results or its merits. And she says to hold otherwise would, quote, thwart the democratic will. They also ruled that the recalled mayor, Alvaro Preciado, is eligible to put his name on the ballot for the upcoming general election, November 3rd. Anthony Lopez says, "We respect the court's decision." You didn't have a choice, buddy. He also says, "We believe today confirms the city was right to bring these questions before a court rather than simply surrender its municipal authority." Well, your municipal authority ended when the vote was certified on May 28th, and you've been engaged in a Sisyphean effort to hold on to power along with the four city council members who were recalled by the people of the city of Avenal. So the city will not have a quorum to hold city council meetings until after the November election. Rather than a special election, the new Avenal City Council will be voted on alongside the general election this year. A city of fewer than 14,000 people, and congratulations, former city council members. You made such a stink that you ended up in the New York Times. Unbelievable. 76% of voters supported the recall. Preciado, Gomez, Reynosa, and Hernandez, the only remaining council member, was not recalled because the organizers saw him as an ally. And Rob Bonta did nothing to help the situation, allowing this to go to a quo warranto lawsuit instead of intervening like he should have at the expense of taxpayers. Hour two of the program on the way. We'll talk about the new name for Lake Ontario. And a man in Southern California charged with stealing $100,000.

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6: Mostly sunny, 99 at Radio City. It's 3 o'clock. I'm Liz Kern, live in the KMJ newsroom. 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Flags will be lowered across the country in honor of Dolly Parton's passing. Fox's Jared Halperin's at the White House.
7: President Trump says there has never been anyone like Dolly Parton and never will be, calling her death a true loss for millions of people. In a social media post, the president says flags will be lowered for 1 week in honor of Parton. Tennessee Senator Republican Marsha Blackburn says Dolly Parton's life and career are forever woven into Tennessee's music, culture, and history. Parton's family announced her death Tuesday. She was 80 years old. At the White House, Jared Halpern, Fox News.
6: Here at Radio City, all of our music stations are playing a Dolly song every hour in her honor. Public safety is front and center here in Fresno after last week's attack at Courthouse Park that injured a senior deputy district attorney. Here's ABC 30's Corey James.
8: City Attorney Andrew Jans now pushing for certain city staff with a concealed carry permit to carry a firearm in government buildings. Some argue this could trigger chaotic situations.
9: You want to be thoughtful about introducing any weapons into an already sensitive and tense environment when it comes to our city employees. And if we do this, you know, we have to be thoughtful about all employees.
10: I want criminals who visit that courthouse to be aware that prosecutors have the ability to carry firearms.
8: Video from May of this year shows a suspect armed with a knife ringing Attorney Jans's doorbell at 3:30 in the morning and before hopping his backyard fence and banging on his back door. We now know that suspect was handed a 5-year restraining order yesterday.
6: The dairy industry is supporting pressure on Canada over dairy trade. KMJ's Ag Director Don York reports.
11: The National Milk Producers Federation and U.S. Dairy Export Council say a 50% tariff on certain Canadian imports that took effect over the weekend should encourage Canada to return to negotiations and address long-running market access concerns. The head of the Dairy Export Council says Canada has had multiple opportunities to resolve what the group calls unfair dairy practices and fulfill

0: fulfill its USMCA commitments. National Milk Producers Federation points out that Canada's continued use of what the organization calls loopholes have real consequences for American dairy farmers and exporters. Under USMCA, Canada agreed to provide additional duty-free access for U.S. dairy products through tariff rate quotas, but so far has failed to do so. Don York, KFJ News.
1: On Wall Street, the Dow added 160 points. The S&P 500 gained 24. NASDAQ closed up 171. Right now, mostly sunny. It's 99 at Radio City. Our high today around 103 with a heat advisory in place through tomorrow night at 11 p.m. Tonight, we get down to 71 degrees under clear skies. Wednesday, looking for a high around 102 with sunshine. More cloud cover rolling back in Thursday and Friday. But then the weekend, we see sunshine. Temperature in the mid to upper 90s. Michael Reed has your traffic. I'm Liz Kern on KMJ at KMJNow.com or wherever you stream.
2: Here in Fresno, we have a stalled vehicle southbound 99 at the State Route 180 connector. Also in Fresno, we have a stalled vehicle southbound 41 at the McKinley Avenue exit. And just north of Kerman, we have a traffic alert, State Route 145 at Shields Avenue. Caltrans has a lane closure in that area. I'm Michael Reed, KMJ Traffic.
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0: 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I'm Philip Teresi. I guess one of the things that stands out in an outstanding life, top of the hour, we're here in the studio. I got three monitors. I'm watching three networks. Today, I got Fox News up top. I got CNN in the middle, and I got our news partner, ABC 30, there in the bottom of the stack. Top of the hour, all three doing the same story, the passing of Dolly Parton. It's a bummer, man. Just sad news, like sad news for the planet. Her nephew, on behalf of the family, did release a statement shortly after the acknowledgement of her passing. And I wanted to share that with you. It's just a couple of minutes, but he does a really outstanding job of talking about his aunt and their relationship and what she meant to everybody.
1: Hey, everyone. My name is Brian Seaver, son of Cassie Parton. And I'm representing the Parton and Owens family today, announcing the passing of my Aunt Dolly Rebecca Parton Dean, sister, sis, Aunt Granny to one generation and Gigi to the next. This video announcement is something Dolly asked of me years ago, before I fully absorbed it as a future reality. As her head of security for more than two decades, a role my father Larry held before me, I have imagined the heaviness of this moment, but haven't truly felt it until now. It is an honor. An honor that is mixed with absolute pride and great sadness. But sadness lies with us, not with Dolly. Dolly has lived in the light and is in the arms of Jesus, surely met by Carl, her parents, and countless others who have watched her and longed for her to meet them in the heavens. I first went on the road with Dolly as a kid, getting a taste of the road life in the early 1980s. Dolly opened doors not just for me, but for her entire family to reach the potential we didn't even know was possible. Dolly also opened doors for generations of singers, songwriters, musicians, and dreamers from every walk of life and across every continent. By her example, we believed that anything was possible. She never saw a door she couldn't open, and the doors she opened made and changed history. My family and I have shared a lifetime of beautiful memories with Dolly, but so have you. She has always been on your television, your record player, your CD, and on your phone playlist, becoming an extended part of your family, whether you liked it or not. Our family and the team she has entrusted with her legacy will work diligently to ensure her spirit will live with us forever. Dolly was a farmer, just like her daddy. He farmed the soil, she farmed songs and happiness. Dolly called me and said she wants to rest in a beautiful bed of plush cotton because after a life wearing heavy rhinestones, she finally deserves to be comfortable and have some rest. Rest in peace, Aunt Dolly, Aunt Granny, Gigi. May God bless Dolly Parton, and may God bless you all. She will always love you.
0: Well said. Dolly Parton's nephew, head of security for 20 years, taking over a role filled by his dad, and you'll see that in circulation all over the place. If you're looking for it, you can go to Dolly Parton's YouTube channel if you haven't already done so. And that's actually one of the more recent posts from Dolly's YouTube channel. The family did not want to leave her fans in suspense. They did a good job of handling it, I think. Well, we'll continue to take calls on this, and we'll have more of her music as the afternoon wears on. But sad news, Dolly Parton gone at 80, and everybody's talking about it. If you heard Liz Kern in the news, all of our sister stations are playing her music today, too. Obviously on Kiss Country, that makes perfect sense. On Y101, you can see how it fits. But even over on Mega 97.9, they're playing Dolly Parton today. Any music station that's not is missing out on an opportunity to pay respect to somebody who absolutely deserves it. Down in Southern California, Simi Valley, a 26-year-old man facing felony charges. He has allegedly scammed an elderly man out of $100,000 after befriending him at a Ventura County McDonald's. Prosecutors say William Bao Ko Lai met the 89-year-old victim in Thousand Oaks in June of 2024. Lai claimed that he was proficient with electronic devices and could assist the victim with technology. After befriending the victim, Lai visited him regularly, approximately 2 to 3 times a week, and during those visits, Lai allegedly obtained the victim's cell phone PIN code and used it to access the victim's bank and cryptocurrency accounts. Good for Grandpa, 89 years old. You got a crypto account. Over the next 14 months, prosecutors allege that Lai conducted 91 transactions that transferred approximately $100,000 from the victim's bank account into crypto accounts that Lai owned or controlled. The victim's bank has recovered more than $50,000 since the fraud was discovered. Chief Investigator Scott Whitney telling KTLA, the case is a stark reminder that financial predators can use friendship and trust as a means to gain access to a person's finances. We encourage everyone, especially those with vulnerable family members, be cautious about who they allow access to their phones, their passwords, their PINs, and their financial accounts. Lai's been charged with felony counts of theft from an elder or dependent adult, grand theft, and unauthorized use of personal identifying information, and the charges include aggravating factors that the victim was particularly vulnerable, that the crimes involved planning, sophistication, and professionalism, and that the accused took advantage of a position of trust. He pleaded not guilty and is out of custody on $50,000 in bail, but investigators believe that Lai may have other unidentified victims. If you have information about Lai specifically, you're going to contact the Ventura County Sheriff's Office, Senior Deputy Andrew Van Gundy, handling that case. This is not too far off of about where we'll be tomorrow at 2:30. Glenna Morgan, one of our sales staff members, is going to join me in here. And along with Glenna, we're going to have Fresno County District Attorney Lisa Smitkamp and Dr. Amanda Nugent-Devine from Kingsview Behavioral Health. Glenna is going to share the story of a 9-week-long ordeal. She was the victim of a scam, and it was a particularly vicious and sophisticated scam. And it could have been a lot worse. Fortunately, Glenna's got a great support system around her, but we're going to bring her in to talk about what she experienced. Because, again, this was a 9-week-long ordeal. And I mean, we're talking about fake cops. We're talking about dark web. We're talking about intense psychological manipulation. It's a hell of a story. I'll be with me tomorrow afternoon. Glenna's going to join us to tell her story. Then we'll be joined by Lisa Smitkamp and Dr. Amanda Nugent-Devine to talk about how to avoid this from the law enforcement perspective, how to deal with it if you believe you've been victimized from the law enforcement perspective. We're also going to talk about the psychology of this kind of manipulation. How is it that these people are effective in the approaches that they take? And what should you be looking out for? Additionally, what should you be offering as support if you know somebody who's been through this? How can you reach out to them and help them to disentangle themselves from the lie and to at least begin the process of being made whole? That's coming up starting at 2:30 tomorrow afternoon with Glenna Morgan and I here on KMJ. President Trump is locked in a trade war with Canada, and the spat has gotten weird. The latest, today, the president wrote on Truth Social that he is giving serious consideration to changing the name of Lake Ontario, one of the Great Lakes. It spans our border with Canada, but he says he's going to change the name to Lake America because he doesn't expect to be doing much business with Ontario any longer. I think it's probably fairly obvious that Canada wouldn't recognize a unilateral name change invoked by the United States. A lot of folks hearkening back to just last year when the president signed an executive order declaring the Gulf of Mexico would be renamed the Gulf of America. The name change was applied to federal publications and communications, but generally isn't recognized by anybody outside the United States. So Monday, President Trump said that we would impose a 50% tariff on automobiles, hockey sticks, and car parts coming from Canada starting in January, and the situation has broken down. Over the weekend, the president said that those 50% tariffs would be applied more broadly to about $20 billion worth of Canadian goods. That led to the Canadian Prime Minister, Mark Carney, saying that Canada would respond. And today, Canadian officials announced tariffs of up to 50%, targeting about $20 billion worth of American goods, ranging from steel and aluminum to motorcycles and processed cheese. Those tariffs will begin on the 8th of September. Now, Vice President Vance and Treasury Secretary Bessent said yesterday that it is still possible to return to the negotiating table, But Carney said that Canada will only restart talks when Americans show up with, quote, the right attitude. The prime minister said an attitude at the negotiating table that Canada is going to be a subsidiary of the United States is not something we're going to accept. He's listed several last-minute demands that he said Canada will not agree to, including weakening Canadian protections for French language and culture. Now, for what it's worth, today President Trump said that he would never interfere with Canadians speaking French. He accused Carney of lying in an attempt to gain political support. Quote, I deal with many countries, and Canada is easily the most difficult and unreasonable. I think that Iran, Russia, and China would like a word, Mr. President. So federal and provincial law to protect the French language has drawn criticism from the United States, including requirements that product labels be written in English and French, which are both the official language of Canada. Prime Minister Carney said that U.S. officials also took aim at a law that requires streaming platforms like Netflix to promote French language programming to make it easier for French-speaking audiences to find. Now, despite the insistence that the United States doesn't need Canada, President Trump did acknowledge that we do sometimes rely on our northern neighbor during a tele-rally Monday for an Oklahoma gubernatorial candidate. Trump reiterated support for a proposed $4 billion aluminum plant in the state and said, quote, selfishly, we need aluminum in this country. We don't have it. We get it all from Canada for the most part. Now, Trump and that candidate, Mazze, have thrown their support behind a proposed aluminum smelter outside Tulsa. It would actually be the first facility of its type built in the United States since the 1970s. Candidate Mazze's appointment, Oklahoma Attorney General Gentner Drummond, has already filed suit to stop the plant, putting the project at risk should he win the Republican nomination for governor later today. But the angriest throwing of barbs has been between President Trump and Doug Ford, the premier of Ontario. On Monday, the president wrote on social media that Ford was better known as the less charismatic, intelligent, and overall unimpressive brother of the late, great Rob Ford. Rob was a mayor of Toronto. He died in 2016 after a cancer diagnosis. When asked about Trump's post, Premier Ford told reporters, quote, I don't respond to a dictator like President Trump. Clearly, the negotiating table is still a little ways off. In the meantime, President Trump says he wants to rename Lake Ontario. I'm curious to see if we have an executive order signing ceremony later today to do exactly that. For now, though, Michael Reed's got the latest in the KMJ Traffic Center.
2: Thank you, Philip. Here in Fresno, we have a hit-and-run accident southbound 99 at the Ashland Avenue exit. Also in Fresno, we have a stalled vehicle southbound 41 at the McKinley Avenue exit. And just south of Dinuba, we have a two-vehicle accident. State Route 201 at Road 84. I'm Michael Reed, KMJ Traffic.
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0: 3:23 on KMJ, and a sad day for everybody. Dolly Parton's dead at 80 years old. Top of the hour, man. Every network carried that story, as they should. I have heard this song in all of its iterations all my life. Something crossed my mind at some point. If you've ever seen the cover of the album or the single that this comes from, you've got a young Dolly Parton with her big bouffant blonde hair, wearing this blue and white striped dress, white sweater, sitting cross-legged. And I'm looking at this picture, and I'm asking myself, maybe it's crossed your mind, what the hell did Jolene look like that anybody thought she had a snowball's chance in hell of stealing a man from Dolly Parton? Turns out Jolene was a real person. She's actually a composite of two people. And the story is, because it's Dolly Parton, so of course it is. It is so much more innocent than you might be thinking if you've only ever heard the song but not heard the answer. Who was Jolene? Like I said, the answer is actually a composite of two people. Now, first of all, the name. Jolene was a young girl, a little redhead, who was a fan, who came up and asked Dolly for an autograph after a show. Dolly loved the girl's name. She thought it was unusual, and she thought that it sounded musical. And so she wanted to find a song to work it into, and her other inspiration. A bank teller who paid a lot of attention to Dolly's husband, Carl Dean. Dolly joked in an interview with NPR when she was asked that her husband seemed to enjoy visiting the bank a little too often because of the teller. But the teller never did anything. She never tried to steal Carl away. Dolly just took a small spark of real-life jealousy and turned it into one of the greatest songs ever written. So yeah, Jolene was real. Cute little redhead that asked for an autograph, but the song revolves around a bank teller who is a little too flirtatious with Carl Dean. I love it. We'll have more Dolly Parton stuff as the day wears on. I just cannot imagine not talking about Dolly. We got a Daily Buzz question for you over at KMJNow.com. Not nearly as deep as did Jolene exist? Do you trust mail-in voting? We got a couple of answers for you. Yes and no, of course. Also, only with stronger safeguards, or depends upon the election. Let us know what you think. The Daily Buzz question at KMJNow.com is sponsored by Closets by Design. For what it's worth, my answers, yes, I do trust mail-in voting. Is it perfect? No. There is no system of tabulating results based on people writing stuff down that is absolutely, positively, 100% perfect. There is no credible evidence of widespread mail fraud revolving around elections. There is no evidence of elections having their outcomes altered because of bad actors manipulating the postal service or harvesting ballots. I think that mail-in voting works fine. And I think that the current plan to revise mail-in voting to limit access to it, it's got some question marks on it. That said, Gavin Newsom, not interested in the question marks. He's going straight to the litigation. The Supreme Court, of course, yesterday made the announcement that they would allow the administration to begin implementing parts of President Trump's executive order on mail-in voting. This calls for the administration to create eligible voter lists and subsequently directs the Postal Service to deliver mail-in ballots only to individuals on those lists. Midterms are 10 weeks away. But under the new rules, states would be required to report specific information to the federal government for each mail-in ballot sent, including the voter's name and home address. Right now, there is not a national standard for tracking mail-in voting as the states administer their own elections. This would be a significant shift. And time constraints are going to be a factor. Here in California, ballots start going out in 6 weeks. Now, Gavin Newsom, in a statement after the Supreme Court decision, said, quote, the Supreme Court just let the Trump administration move ahead for now with its plan to disenfranchise voters across the country. California will be suing again to block these Orwellian rules from being implemented. Do you ever wonder if he's actually read Huxley or Orwell? Now, in a lower court case, there's already been a block to part of the president's effort, meaning that further court action likely will be required before the Postal Service can move forward with their new rules. I'm really torn. I think that cleaning up the voter rolls, I think that, seriously scrutinizing the voter rolls with an eye towards getting rid of people who have died, people who have moved, people who are not eligible because of some other relevant issue is simply the intelligent thing to do. I understand that to the individual counties, there is a certain amount of reliance on self-reporting. The Fresno County Registrar of Voters is not getting a notice from the Social Security Administration when grandma kicks the bucket. Somebody's got to tell them, hey, this person's no longer able to vote. Likewise, if somebody moves, it's on them to update their voter registration. So the idea of cleaning up the voter rolls is very attractive to me. Likewise, proving your identity when you register to vote seems to me to be a reasonable ask. Whether you're going to prove it at the time that you register or you're going to prove it at the time that you cast the vote, either way, I'm content with let's make sure that we don't have goofballs trying to register their dogs to vote. On the flip side, while I think that Newsom demonstrates again his illiteracy invoking Orwell on this, it has been the responsibility of the Congress and the states to establish the rules for voting in federal and state elections, respectively. It has never been the purview of the executive. And so I'm wary not of voter ID and not of cleaned up voter rolls, but of establishing a precedent where future presidents can use the power of the executive office to change the rules on how we vote with weeks to go until an election. The sort of disenfranchisement and confusion that that's going to create is not acceptable. I think that the president would go a long way simply by stating that he's trying to get these rules into place for 2028. I don't know that's going to make a difference in the lawsuits against the executive order, because again, there is an argument that the executive doesn't get a say in how elections are conducted. That's not how the Constitution's written. But that's a separate argument from whether or not the dictates of the executive order are a good idea. 490-5858 is the number if you want to chime in. Liz Kern's got the latest now in the KMJ newsroom.
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2: 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Her nephew Brian Seaver announced her passing on Instagram.
3: 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Dolly was a farmer, just like her daddy. 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
2: The world mourning the loss of Dolly Parton's talent, goodwill, and philanthropy. 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
4: This comes just days after Parton missed the opening of a new ride at Dollywood because of ongoing health issues. Now, she said that she had been feeling dizzy and dehydrated, and her doctor advised her not to travel. Parton earlier this year also canceled her rescheduled Las Vegas residency after previously postponing the shows because of what she called health challenges. Here locally, she launched a program for kids to get free books called Dolly Parton's Imagination Library in Fresno and Madera counties.
2: And Dolly Parton's Imagination Library mailed more than 100,000 free books to 13,000 Fresno County children. On Wall Street, the Dow closed up 160 points. It is 3:32 at KMJ. Valley weather right now, sunny. We're now 100 degrees at Radio City. Our high today around 103. We do have a heat advisory through tomorrow night at 11 p.m. Clear skies tonight. We drop down to 71. Wednesday, a high of 102 with lots of sunshine. More cloud cover on Thursday and Friday. But the weekend, we're looking for sunshine in the forecast. Temperatures in the mid to upper 90s. Michael Reed has your traffic. I'm Liz Kern on KMJ at KMJNow.com or wherever you stream.
5: Thank you, Liz. Here in Fresno, traffic a little slow right now. Westbound 180 at the northbound 41 connector. Also in Fresno, traffic is slow as well. Southbound 99 between the Clinton and Belmont Avenue exits. And just south of Dinuba, we have a two-vehicle accident. State Route 201 at Road 84. I'm Michael Reed.
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0: 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Well, Gavin Newsom is gearing up to file another lawsuit against the President of the United States for an executive order trying to dial in voter rolls. Gavin and Jennifer are selling their house. It's the spot in Fair Oaks, and they are asking $7.5 million. And I'm not sure they're asking too much, but it definitely gives you an idea of how different the Newsoms are than the people over whom they'd like to rule. The 12,663 square foot residence is privately positioned along the bluffs on 8.2 acres where sweeping views and exceptional privacy create a truly rare setting. Properties located near the American River. It includes what they're calling a resort-style pool with a cold plunge and a hot tub, which Sotheby's says helps create a personal wellness oasis just steps from the primary suite. There's a full-size tennis court, a private casita, a 5,000-bottle wine cellar, and a four-car garage, 7 bedrooms, 9 full bathrooms, 3 partial bathrooms. It is a beautiful piece of property. The Newsoms bought it for $3.7 million in December of 2018. And the family has since moved into a home in Kentfield that sold for $9.1 million. So the family has already begun the transition to a home in Marin County. They want to have continuity for the children's education, and selling the place in Sacramento is the next step. I'm torn between, look, the guy's, whatever. He comes from the family he comes from. He's running businesses. He's a partner in Plump Jack. There's the winery. There's all that. And rich people live in nice houses. They live in big houses. They get acreage. That's one of the privileges of having the extra scratch, is you get a little more. But I'm also looking at the disconnect between what you and I live with. Not to say that we're living bad lives, not to say that we're sitting in some hovel baking to death in the summer, freezing to death in the winter, and packing towels under the door to prevent the draft, although I've done that, and it sucks. It's that somebody who lives like this, they don't care what the price of a gallon of gasoline is. It doesn't matter to them. They don't care what the price of a gallon of milk is. They don't care what the cost of getting your kid into a decent school is. They don't care about college tuition. That they aren't concerned about the increase in cost of vehicle ownership that's going to come with the new ultra-high efficiency tires that suddenly were a matter of life and death in Sacramento. There is a disconnect. Now, that's not to say that we should be electing lunatics that live like hobos. It's not to say that we should be electing people that can't achieve more. But when you've got somebody who is so insulated and so removed from the rest of the population, 99% of us do not, cannot, will not ever live like this. Now, I know there's some of you out there that have done pretty well for yourselves, and I think that's awesome. This is not about being pissed at rich people, but it is a question about whether or not Gavin Newsom, living this life of incredible comfort, has the ability to recognize what the needs of a normal person are, what the needs of the 99% coming up behind him in the economy actually are. And I think that that disconnect is very pronounced. Again, it's a beautiful house. And I think $7.5 million for this house is not an outrageous ask. Given its location, oh, it's beautiful. But it's not what most of us are going to be looking at. It's not where most of us are going to be out house hunting. You and I aren't going to wander through on a weekend open house and think about how my TV would look in that living room. Likewise, I don't think Gavin Newsom has given any thought to what life is like for those who can't afford to live like that. That there is a snapshot of elitism on display. It's an interesting question. There's a company, it's called RMS Titanic. They've held the salvage rights to the wreck of the Titanic for decades. And they have, in the past, recovered items, artifacts from the Titanic. They're proposing an auction of more than 100 items, and some of them are fairly upmarket items, gem-studded jewelry, tableware, the bronze cherub that was once on the grand staircase of the Titanic, and they were all recovered in an expedition decades ago. The company argues that the artifacts they plan to sell are not subject to the jurisdiction of the court that is intervening. The U.S. government and preservationists are raising concerns about the sale and the company's care of the artifacts. U.S. District Judge Rebecca Beach Smith in Norfolk, Virginia, rejected the company's argument, saying that any sale would be subject to the court's approval. She raised concerns about the condition of the collection, citing the company's financial difficulties, and ordered that an inventory of the artifacts and their condition be filed with the court. The National Oceanic and Atmospheric Administration, one of the entities opposed to the sale. You've also got protests from historians, archaeologists, and the French government, which participated in the expedition that recovered some of the artifacts that may come up in the auction. NOAA did not respond to a request for comment. A lawyer for RMS Titanic said that the company would review the ruling and decide the next steps. There is an interesting question in this, because there's no doubt in my mind that people will bid and bid big to have a piece of the Titanic. If we were talking about artifacts that had been taken from the Arizona, for instance, very, very different circumstances that led to it sinking, no argument, none whatsoever. But in both circumstances, you have a vessel lost at sea. It is the final resting place for thousands of lost souls, hundreds in the case of the Arizona. Is there an element of grave robbing in going in and recovering artifacts from the Titanic? Or is the ugly part the commercialization, the sale of those things? I'll confess, from the RMS Titanic collection, something that's been in circulation for years that's relatively easy to get is coal from the Titanic. And for less than $500, you can get a piece of coal that was on board the Titanic, that was recovered in this RMS Titanic expedition with the American and French governments. Now, I acquired some of that coal a few years ago to give as a gift. And it's a very cool artifact. It is not huge. It's probably a little more than a couple centimeters squared. Not a golf ball size, in other words. But that's where it came from. And it does have meaning. It was very well received when I gave it to Mrs. Teresi. But when you start talking about the cherub off the stairs or the coal off the Titanic, is there an element of grave robbing in this? Is there something disrespectful about selling artifacts that are recovered from the final resting place of so many lost souls? Or is there, like, the tombs in Giza? Is there a point at which the historical curiosity outweighs the otherwise necessary respect for those that were lost? Maybe that's the question. What is the line in the sand to differentiate between grave robbing and archaeology and recovery of artifacts? Is it 100 years? Is it 200? Is it 1,000? Do you have any reservations about a sale of artifacts from the Titanic? Again, we're not selling bones. We're not selling jewelry picked off of one of the dead in the wreck. We're talking about stuff that was in the boat on the bottom of the ocean that was recovered during an expedition and that was witnessed by representatives of not one but two governments, as well as this company that may or may not be having financial struggles as they prepare to unburden themselves of some of the artifacts they've recovered. I didn't ask myself these questions when I acquired that coal. It was not a big thing. This was not some shady, I met with some kind of, you know, a secret distributor of forbidden treasures. This was something that I bought off of a website operated by RMS Titanic. And being coal, it simply did not occur to me that, well, this, you know, did come from disturbing a burial site, for lack of a better word. Would you buy artifacts from the Titanic, whether you're talking about something relatively low cost and obviously not personal to the people on the ship, like coal, or tableware, jewelry? That jewelry belonged to somebody on that ship. There is a much greater than 0% possibility that that jewelry belongs to somebody who's still with the ship. Should the auction be allowed to proceed? Is this a matter of individual taste? Is it an opportunity to have a connection to an interesting, if tragic, part of our shared history? Or is it disturbing the peace of those who passed in that tragedy? 490-5858, 800-776-5858. Where do you land on this? Should RMS Titanic be allowed to move forward with their auction? Assuming that they've been good stewards of the artifacts that they've had up to this point, something that I would imagine would be a topic of conversation as the auction lots are revealed. Is there any moral question here, or is this a purely jurisdictional question? 490-5858, 800-776-5858. We'll get your calls on the other side. Michael Reed's got traffic now on KMJ.
5: Here in Fresno, we have a solo vehicle accident, the Belmont Avenue on-ramp to southbound 99. Also in Fresno, traffic is still slow, westbound 180 at the northbound 41 connector. And just south of Dinuba, we have a two-vehicle accident, State Route 201 at Road 84. I'm Michael Reed.
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2: 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Joining me after the news, Major Terry Sladek is back for Tuesdays with Terry. We got a lot of ground to cover. One of the least surprising and most amusing admissions in a court filing coming from Andrew and Tristan Tate. They're still locked up in the Federal Detention Center in Miami as they await extradition to the United Kingdom. They're facing a total of 59 charges between them. Andrew facing prosecution for crimes including rape, sex trafficking, and offenses related to indecent images of a child. They deny all the charges that they face, you know, in all of the countries that are trying to prosecute them for human trafficking, distribution of child sexual material, and so on. The lawyers for the Tates are arguing that they should be released on bond, a process that requires that they prove they're not going to flee. The government says that the vast wealth visible on their social media suggests this would be a real risk, but according to court filings, the brothers say that much of the world they've built online doesn't actually exist. Their lawyers are quoted as saying, the more hyperbolic and outlandish the post, the more likely it will generate views and likes, which in turn generates income. In short, they're playing a role. The fleet of Bugatti and Aston Martin supercars worth $14 million were rented. The intention was creating the impression that Andrew is uber wealthy, and that $50 million yacht, which the government has also suggested could be a means of escape, that belonged to somebody else. The brothers were actually paid to promote it. Now, despite the fact that the brothers are sitting in prison in Miami, Andrew's X account still continues to post platitudes about what he calls masculinity. A recent example is him insisting that life is like a James Bond movie and a apparently fictional interaction with a prison guard. So the Tate brothers are full of it. They're not wealthy. They don't own a fleet of Bugattis. They don't own private planes. They don't have a yacht. They're now in court crying poor. I cannot imagine two people in the justice system who I care less about than Andrew and Tristan Tate. Now, the justice system doesn't care what my feelings or anybody else's feelings are. But the fact of the matter is these are two outrageously dishonest and amoral individuals. I don't know if they qualify for a description of psychopaths or sociopaths, but to read what they post on social media, either one feels like it might fit. And the endless pretending to wealth, that doesn't happen for free. Nobody gave them those Bugattis. They rented them. That's not a cheap thing to do. And if you got the money to rent a fleet of supercars so you can produce a video for social media, then unquestionably somewhere you've got the scratch to pack up and flee the country. Now, it doesn't look like the court is buying the Tate brothers' arguments that, golly, we're just so totally destitute that we couldn't leave even if we wanted to, and thank God for that. These two need to be sent off to face the charges of which they're being accused. It's not the responsibility of the American justice system to protect people against whom there is such an abundance of evidence. Certainly, we'll go through the process. They'll get their day in court on the extradition. But for the Tate brothers to now pretend that they're too poor to flee, to be a flight risk, is laughable. And it shows just how much BS is in their posts, including all of that chest-beating, masculine, faux masculine bravado, where they talk about how tough they are and how ready they are, and life's like a James Bond movie. Great. Enjoy the neutral loaf, stupid. I hope it goes well with your boat shoes. Major Sladek's going to join me after the top of the hour. We're going to talk about Lindsey Clancy. We're going to talk about South Carolina. We're going to talk about the CIA director going to Russia. And we might talk about Fresno Unified eliminating funding for elementary school field trips. It's all on the way on KMJ.
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5: Sunny, 100 degrees at Radio City. It's 4 o'clock. I'm Michael Reed, live in the KMJ newsroom. Tributes are pouring in today for singer-songwriter Dolly Parton after she died at 80 years old. Here's Fox's Alexis McAdams with more.
6: Dolly Parton, the country music superstar who became an American icon, has died. She was 80 years old. Dolly was one of 12 kids who grew up in a one-room cabin up in the Smoky Mountains, writing songs as a child and performing at the Grand Ole Opry by just 13. After high school, she packed her bags for Nashville. Her big break? Landing a spot on the Porter Wagoner Show. She turned her music into an empire and her fame into a way to give back, building the theme park Dollywood and the Imagination Library, giving out hundreds of millions of free books to kids, inspired by her dad, who she said never learned to read or write.
5: Her cause of death has not been released. President Trump ordered flags to be flown at half staff for 1 week. The alleged killers of a beloved Clovis educator are in Fresno County Jail, being held on $1 million bail and scheduled to be arraigned today. Here's KMJ's Liz Kern with more.
7: It was back in December that Jeff Bernardi was brutally attacked outside his Clovis apartment. He died 2 days later. The suspects were captured in Mexico. 40-year-old Antonio Garcia and 32-year-old Misty Gomez, who investigators say was Bernardi's girlfriend but married to Garcia. Her two daughters were reported missing from Dinuba back in April. She allegedly took them to Mexico without their father's knowledge. They are now with Mexico's Child Protective Services. Their families are fighting to bring them home. Liz Kern, KMJ News.
5: Agricultural businesses in California and across the country can take part in an upcoming Southeast Asia trade mission. KMJ Ag Director Don York has the details.
8: The U.S. Department of Agriculture is accepting applications for an upcoming trade mission to Singapore aimed at helping American agribusinesses build export opportunities across Southeast Asia. The Foreign Agricultural Service mission is set for December 7th through the 9th. The goal is to connect U.S. exporters with buyers not only in Singapore, but also in Malaysia and Thailand. Applications to take part are due September.

0: November 8th. John York, KMJ News.
1: It was a positive day on Wall Street. The Dow closed up 160 points. The S&P 500 gained 24 points. The NASDAQ added 171. Valley weather right now, sunny, 100 degrees here at Radio City. Expect a high today of 103. A heat advisory has been issued through Wednesday night at 11. Tonight we'll have a low of 71 with clear skies. Tomorrow, sunny with a high of 102, but more clouds rolling in Thursday and Friday. And this weekend, sunny in the mid to upper 90s. Checking traffic across the valley here in Fresno. We have a solo vehicle accident at the Belmont Avenue on-ramp to southbound 99. Also in Fresno, traffic heavy now both directions of the 180 at the northbound 41 connector. And just south of Dinuba, we have a two-vehicle accident, State Route 201 at Road 84. 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

0: 405 at KMJ. Mourning the loss of maybe the one human being on Earth that every human being on Earth could agree on. Dolly Parton gone at 80 years old. Major Terry Sladek joins me in the studio. Major, welcome back to KMJ.
1: Thank you. I was just sharing it during the break. Just a very quick anecdote. My late mother met Dolly Parton and reveled in sharing the anecdote that they're in a back when you had like paper tickets and had to check in for a flight.
0: Yeah.
1: Like an international flight going somewhere. It doesn't matter. And Dolly is the person standing in front of her in the line for like, you know, several minutes, and they get into an interaction, and Dolly was, you know, just possibly the sweetest person my mother had ever met in my mother's long life. But my main takeaway is when my mother, after like looking at her from, you know, 30 inches away for, you know, for a couple of minutes, just literally interjected. She goes, "My God, you are the most beautiful woman I've ever seen in my life." She says, you know, and again, I can't comment on female makeup in the wig thing. Let's all throw aside. But she goes, your skin, your bones, she says, you are a beautiful lady. And it just, you know, it's just something that's always resonated with me. And unfortunately, we're sharing it on the loss of Dolly Parton.
0: Yeah. I am reassured in seeing the news and seeing it unfold across all platforms. I mean, the top of the hour, every network we've got on is running Remembering Dolly Parton. That's the open to every hour's news, as it should be. Nobody is getting on social media going, "Oh, one time I met her and she was a real jerk. We were at a gas station in Alabama. And she
1: was barefoot.
0: Yeah, she kicked a dog." No, there's nothing like that. I mean, even that the president of the United States has ordered flags be flown at half staff just goes to what a big deal it is.
1: Well, look, another way to look at it, consistent with everything that we're saying, is not just, you know, Pigeon Forge, Tennessee, or Fresno, California, or every place in between, the world.
0: Yeah.
1: There's a term out of India that we're both familiar with. Where do they make movies? Bollywood.
0: Yep.
1: Okay. I mean, so this lady had an impact around the entire world for what, six decades longer?
0: Yeah, longer, because her break came in, I think, 67.
1: Yeah. So the fact that you could be that well regarded and have, as far as we can tell so far, no one saying bad crap about her.
0: Not one.
1: Right. And then, you know, again, there's a massive cinema and entertainment industry out of India. We all generically refer to it as Bollywood after Dollywood and her thing in Tennessee. So just the idea, I mean, who else can you think of that can go 60 years-ish and not have people, "Yeah, they were great except for that time where they did this"?
0: Nobody's saying it. Nobody, right. No, right. What everybody's right. talking about is
1: right.
0: How glad they are that she lived to see a children's hospital named after her.
1: And that is, so RIP, you know, Dolly Parton. So I have this luxury of doing this on Tuesday, and as always is the case, I'm driving in, and I'm listening to what Philip is talking about while I'm driving in. And I first of all, have to make a comment so that the listening audience appreciates a nuance of what Philip was discussing at 17 minutes till the hour, where he actually admitted that he gave his wife a lump of coal as a gift.
0: For Christmas.
1: And she loved it.
0: Oh, yeah.
1: So think of that. Now, I'm sure that was never part of your modus operandi for going that direction, but just the idea that I'm giving my wife a lump of coal for Christmas, and this is a way that she's going to think it's really cool.
0: Oh, yeah. No, she's my wife. Her first love is history. And I've been very fortunate that I've been able to find cool little historical artifacts over the years. But the coal from the Titanic, I was surprised that it was available at all, and then that it was available at a price point that, you know, a guy earning a normal salary could actually afford to acquire. And again, it's not huge. I mean, we're not talking about a golf ball worth of coal. We're talking about closer to a sugar lump.
1: Is it in a Lucite cube or in a Ziploc bag or what?
0: So because I got it from RMS Titanic, this company that holds the salvage rights to the wreck, it's the coal itself is in a small plastic, I would almost call it like a half-size Petri dish type container.
1: Gotcha.
0: But you can open it.
1: You can touch it.
0: If you want to, you can open it and touch it. And it is a lump of coal. I mean, at a certain point, other than just smashing it, you're not going to hurt it by handling it.
1: Right.
0: But it's in that little Petri dish, and then it came in this cool little shadow box that has the image of the Titanic on the cloth. It has a little plaque that says Cole from HMS Titanic, all of that. And it's just a cool little presentation. It's an interesting tchotchke to sit on your desk.
1: So it's on her desk or on the shelf by her desk or what?
0: I think it's in the curio cabinet in the living room right now.
1: Okay. Now, you also left an important question hanging when you went to the break, and you go, is this in any way disrespectful?
0: Yeah, because, and the reason I brought it up, and the it's not a perfect comparison, obviously, but I think it's a relevant comparison in that we have some similar context. The USS Arizona, the way that these vessels sank is very different. The circumstances behind how these people died are very different. But you have two historic wrecks that sit under the water that are the final resting place for many hundreds of people. If anybody suggested going on to the Arizona for anything other than historical investigation and documentation, I'd be flying to Hawaii with a spear gun. Is the Titanic different? Is it different because of the circumstances? Is it different because of the length of time, or is this grave robbing?
1: All right. So again, I love a good analogy, and your analogy is sound. I know at some point, since I've known you, you have seen, because I assure you I've shown it to you, that I have, being the retired Marine, I have a little baggie of black volcanic sand from Iwo Jima from the beach that I know you've seen. And then I have a little jar, you know, maybe, you know, say an ounce and a half for the sake of discussion, of black volcanic sand from the top of Mount Suribachi where the flag raising went.
0: Yeah.
1: Now, for those of you who went to Fresno Unified Schools, 7,000 Marines died on that little tiny black volcanic island in February and March of 1945. And, you know, if it was part of your equation, 21,000 Japanese soldiers died in that same six-week period. But let's stick to the 7,000 Marines. So it is certainly within the realm of possibility that this sin, especially from the top of Mount Suribachi where the flag was raised, but the beach as well, that there is the blood of U.S. Marines or sailors at the molecular level.
0: Yeah.
1: On this, do I in any way, shape, or form believe that I am doing a disrespect to my Marine Corps brothers? And the answer is, oh, hell no. So I want to kind of go into that. I look at, if you know, certainly the lump of coal, but if you had one of those phenomenal porcelain plates or whatever,
0: yeah,
1: you know, that all came up with the Titanic stuff. You know, yes, we are not bringing up a femur and a radius and a tibia and a fibula.
0: We are bringing up jewelry
1: that may have been in a box in a stateroom or in a safe and not necessarily on a human being at the time.
0: Oh, no, I agree with that. My thought was not that they picked this from somebody's remains, but that there is a non-zero possibility that that jewelry belongs to somebody who is with the ship.
1: Mm-hmm. And I'm going to go down the tangent, though. I look at my two little containers full of black volcanic sand from Iwo Jima as simply, you know, to me, and I said the words, it's more valuable to me, and I would prefer to have it rather than a fragmentary piece of the Shroud of Turin. To me, it is that important. So because it pays, you know, total respect and homage to the people whose blood was shed on that island. And I'm going to look at the, you know, an artifact there is we are looking to respect the loss of these people on the Titanic.
0: Well, and I appreciate that. And I think that you and I are in a similar headspace on this. to relate to the sand of Iwo Jima. I have, it's about a 1-inch square glass vessel, an apothecary jar, that contains sand from Normandy. My grandfather was in the second wave at Omaha Beach, and that's where this sand was collected. It was Omaha Beach. Now, my grandfather did survive D-Day. He fought in the Battle of the Bulge. He came back. He went to Korea. He lived until 1966. Like the Iwo Jima sand, is there a possibility at some molecular level that there is something of the men who died on those beaches? Yes, that is possible. I view it as a connection to the sacrifice that my grandfather and all the men that he served with made. And it's something that I think I regard with the same reverence as you do the sand from Iwo Jima. But that's sand from a beach. If I was walking Normandy Beach and I found a pair of dog tags, I would absolutely retrieve them, but I would be taking them to the nearest museum. Because the sand, that's one thing. This is something that somebody who was there wore, and that takes it to a different place. And that's where I'm kind of vacillating on, well, the coal wasn't a personal possession of anybody on the ship. It's a thing that was on the ship. But there's nobody on the Titanic who was like, damn it, I forgot to get my lump of coal on the way out.
1: And I'm going to agree that the hair comb or the necklace or the earrings, you know, are going to be, you know, something that we can discuss. But the, you know, if it's a porcelain teacup and saucer, I'm going to look at it the same way I am your Omaha Beach sand and my Iwo Jima sand. It's an inanimate object that somebody, you know, touched at the molecular level. There may be, you know, whatever. But your point about the jewelry that was worn by somebody who happened to be there that night, you know, who may or may not have survived.
0: Yeah.
1: But we don't know that.
0: Exactly.
1: So, no. But I just want to make my point that it is an ethical issue that should be discussed rather than just haphazardly just said, oh, it's okay or it's not okay.
0: At the same time, if RMS Titanic, the entity that has this right of salvage, if they're using the funds raised from these auctions to perpetuate knowledge about the Titanic, if they're continuing to contribute to museums, they're continuing to contribute to educational programs. I think there's an argument about defensibility in that. Mm-hmm. I also think that there is a question of when you start putting interesting things up for a bit. Like I said, the coal for a few hundred dollars, you can get that. A necklace, a plate, you know, more substantial items, the cherub that was on the staircase. This is going to go for big money. Does a person who's bidding on that want that because of a regard for the Titanic, for the history, for the lessons that can be learned? Or do they want it because it's a shiny thing and they're a rich person that wants to show off?
1: I think it's a coin toss on that one.
0: Yeah, I think so, too. Major Terry Sladek's over there. I'm Philip Teresi. Phones are open for you at 490-5858. And Michael Reed has the latest now in the KMJ Traffic Center.
2: Well, just south of Fresno, we have a two-vehicle accident southbound 99th and North Avenue exit. Also in Fresno, traffic is still a little. We have a solo vehicle accident at Belmont Avenue on-ramp to southbound 99. And just south of Dinuba, we have a two-vehicle accident, State Route 201 at Road 84. I'm Michael Reed, King.
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1: 420 on your Tuesday afternoon. Philip Teresi, Major Terry Slattic, phones open for you. And this Lindsey Clancy trial is continuing. The psychologist testifying that Clancy was criminally responsible for killing her three children. Of course, she's pleaded not guilty to the three murder charges. Her attorneys, the defense attorneys, that is, making the argument that she was not mentally well, that she was hearing voices. They've brought up acute postpartum psychosis. They've brought up the possibility of bipolar disorder. And she killed her three children. The youngest was 8 months. The oldest was 5 years. And her husband is completely beside himself. He came home and she's ranting gibberish that occasionally you could understand. She was talking about the basement. If you've had the misfortune of hearing that 911 call, that's about the only intelligible word that came out of her mouth when he got home. There doesn't seem to be a question. The argument here is not that Lindsey Clancy didn't kill her kids. The argument here is whether or not Lindsey Clancy was sane when she killed her kids, if she was in possession of herself.
2: Right.
1: And I'm sick for this family, because if this woman is now in possession of her right mind, the guilt of having done something like that,
2: right,
1: has to be crippling. I'll be honest. I don't think that I could live with myself. I don't think that I'd be in court fighting about it. I think I'd be looking for the first spoon I can sharpen against the cell wall.
2: Right. And at some point it may come to that, but here's why I really wanted to speak on this story today. As much as I am a complete law and order human being, American, retired Marine, whatever definition you like, we're all products of from whence we come in our life experiences and our training. And why, what part of that is germane to this is, as I would like to think many of you are aware, since Philip introduces me as Major Terry Slattic, USMC retired, I am a retired Marine, years in a uniform, 84 to 88, and then into the corporate arena, which is going to be part of this discussion, and then back in for the war, 06 to 13. So when I got out of the Marines in 1988, I went to work for this what I laughingly refer to as this little tiny medical company in Chicago called Abbott Laboratories. And Philip, at some point, will get it right and say that that I was in laboratory diagnostics and not in pharmaceuticals, because I was in laboratory diagnostics and not pharmaceuticals. But what does that mean if you're not working in a laboratory right now, or you don't have an MD or an RN after your name? The main aspect of that business, and you'll get my point, is what's called therapeutic drug monitoring. So if you go to St. Agnes, Philip, there are, there's literally, it's an equation. There are X number of beds in this hospital. There are so many patients on, I'm just going to pick a drug. Gentamicin is a antibiotic.
1: Okay.
2: Okay. And every one of those gentamicin patients is going to be having a blood draw every day to see what the concentration of gentamicin, nanograms per deciliter or whatever it happens to be. It's been years, but that's a good enough working definition. What's the concentration of gentamicin in their system? It's an antibiotic. Well, why is that important? Well, in the case of gentamicin and literally hundreds of other drugs on the drugs that are given to people in hospital settings, if you give too much gentamicin, you are going, meaning the concentration is too high, you're going to blow out your eardrums or your kidneys.
1: Holy smokes.
2: Yes, ototoxicity, your ears, nephrotoxicity, your kidneys.
1: Yeah.
2: Okay, and if you don't have enough, it isn't going to do what you need it to do. So you have to be in what's called a therapeutic range.
1: Yeah.
2: Okay, but we can say the same thing for cardiac medications, asthma medications, etc. Now, they don't necessarily make you deaf or renal failure, but they will have either A, side effects, or B, they're not going to work.
1: Yeah.
2: Okay. So I went to work for this you know, Abbott is currently, I just looked it up, the 103rd largest company in America today. And I took that job, Philip, because the perception, and it's completely true, is that they train you better than anybody in the world in this business. And if nothing else, I will say that I lived in a very nice Marriott for 6 months, eating subsidized food, getting my dry cleaning paid for, and going to, you know, master's level education every single day. And I'm like, a week out of the Marines. I'm like, this is great.
1: Oh, yeah.
2: And completely marketable. And it was for the rest of my, you know, professional corporate life. You get trained by those guys. You are the gold standard. So by knowing all these things about drug therapeutic levels and the testing thereof, and I see it, this laundry list of stuff that this poor lady was on, I have a pretty damn good working knowledge.
1: Sure.
2: Okay. Next reason why I am, and some of these classes of drugs, you know, are referred to as, you've probably heard the term SS, selective serotonin reuptake inhibitors, SSRI, selective SSRI, serotonin yeah. reuptake inhibitors. Prozac would be one of the most common.
1: Yeah.
2: Okay. Well, what do you think they give Marines who come back from Iraq and Afghanistan from a combat environment with crap blowing up and people dying who are diagnosed with PTSD?
1: SSRIs.
2: Abso-freaking-lutely. Okay. And we also get these lengthy and frequent discussions on how to look for the clinical signs from these Marines who've come back from, you know, one of your four tours, Captain or Major Slattic, who are, have been through the things, you know, because you were there watching it, and they are exhibiting these signs, and they're now on these medications, et cetera. And, you know, if you've been living in a cave, you know that, you know, there's a statistic out there that 17 veterans take their lives every single day. And not all of them, but many of them are these combat-related PTSD patients. You know, there's not a specific database on what the percentage is, but any number higher than zero, folks, let's be crystal clear, is too high. And men, Marines, that I served with on my four deployments in 07, 08, 09, 10, 11, and 12 have taken their lives as recently as just last year, but also, you know, not long after we return. So I have the perspective of understanding the drugs, many of these drugs, and the therapeutic levels and all this, and knowing enough to ask these questions and also wanting to sound really smart on the radio. My oldest daughter, Philip, has a friend, a close friend, who was in her wedding a couple years ago, who is a doctor of pharmacology. So I got said name friend on the phone today, and I said, hey, let me run my questions by you to make sure that I'm not missing something completely basic and sound like an idiot. And the question is this. The term, if you happen to be in the medical or pharmacy business, and I don't know if, you know, Philip, if you, again, it was probably contained somewhere in these articles, polypharmacy. Okay, when you've got a patient that is on this lengthy list of medications, it's called polypharmacy. And when we get back from the break, we're going to discuss why that is germane to how this case is going to get finally figured out in Massachusetts with Lindsay Clancy.
1: And before we throw it to Michael Reed in the newsroom, I just want to give you the list of medications reported in the court record. Zoloft, Ativan, Benadryl, Trazodone, Prozac, Ambien, Remeron, Clonopin, Seroquel, Valium, Lamictal, and Amitriptyline. She was on all that stuff. And yeah, there are contraindications in that list. We'll get to that after we get to Michael Reed in the KMJ newsroom.
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3: New sanctions are coming out of Washington as part of Operation Economic Outcast, the latest initiative from the Trump administration to isolate the Iranian economy. Fox's Connor Hanson reports from the White House.
4: Secretary Bessin did not list the exact countries that will be on that new tariff list, but says they are receiving calls from President Trump. One of the biggest questions now is how hard will the U.S. be on China? China and the UAE are two of Iran's largest trading partners. There were firms based in those two countries on the new sanctions list. The Associated Press now reports that President Trump is moving toward imposing a new tariff on China for flooding the global market with underpriced goods. President Trump is scheduled to meet with Chinese President Xi Jinping next month. China still buys the majority of Iran's oil exports despite the existing sanctions.
3: The U.S. Department of Treasury says the sweeping sanctions target key sectors, including digital assets, technology, gold, shipping, and aviation, to cut off revenue streams to Tehran. The Hawk Fire is burning in the Reno area, and dangerous weather conditions could return, but crews have made progress. Here's ABC 30's Corey James with the latest.
5: Fire officials say the Hawk Fire is now 27% contained, and that happened around midday. The fire has scorched some 15,000 acres just northwest of Reno since it started Saturday. It also forced thousands of evacuations and destroyed homes.
6: Damage assessment teams made their way out into certain areas yesterday. 32 destroyed homes and 6 damaged homes.
5: Officials expect those numbers to increase, and even with some evacuation orders now downgraded, authorities say the threat from the fire is far from over. Authorities tell us the fire was started by someone, but it is still unclear if it was intentional or accidental. At least 4 people and 3 firefighters have been injured in the blaze.
3: On Wall Street, the Dow closed up 160 points. It's 4:33 at KMJ. Valley weather right now, sunny, 101 degrees here at Radio City. Expect a high today of 103. A heat advisory has been issued through Wednesday night at 11. Tonight, we'll see a low of 71 with clear skies. Tomorrow, sunny with a high of 102. More clouds roll back in Thursday and Friday, and this weekend, sunny in the mid to upper 90s. Checking traffic across the valley here in Fresno. Traffic is still heavy both directions of the 180 at the northbound 41 connector. Just north of Fresno, we have a car fire, Avenue 9 at Road 40. Just south of Fresno, we have a two-vehicle accident, southbound 99th and North Avenue exit. I'm Michael Reed on KMJ at KMJNow.com or wherever.
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1: Coming up on 4:40 on your Tuesday afternoon, Philip Teresi and Major Terry Slattic in the studio. talking about the Lindsey Clancy trial. And what we were getting into is the medication question, because the argument from the defense is not that that anybody other than her killed their three children. It is that she was not in her right mind, that she was not sane at the time that she committed this crime. And the medications that she's on, and this is the prescriptions that she received and one assumes was taking between October 22 and January 23. Zoloft, Ativan, Benadryl, Trazodone, Prozac, Ambien, Remeron, Klonopin, Seroquel, Valium, Lamictal, and Amitriptyline. I don't even know what the last three are. And that's saying a lot, because I've had some exposure to psychiatric medications, and to not know three of them, obviously she was off into the deep water.
2: Amitriptyline, it's so odd to me that I'm going back to 1988, and I don't have to look this crap up, it's a class of drugs called tricyclic antidepressants. It is serious stuff.
1: We're talking about the institutional grade antidepressant.
2: Yes, it is nuclear stuff. So now for those of you joining us, recapping this, Lindsey Clancy, absolutely killed her three young children. And now her defense is maintaining that she had a psychotic break, and a component of this psychotic break, which drove her to commit this horrendous act, is a function on some level of the fact that over a 4-month period, she's has a minimum of 13 different prescriptions at various doses with various renewals. And my point from my medical laboratory drug monitoring business, as well as all the training I got looking at Marines that were in a bad way after we got back from Iraq and Afghanistan, and many of them were on Prozac and things like this, and then some of them took their lives, is that going on, not just going on these medications, but going on and coming off of them. And then some of these medications, they were on medication A, which was substituted for medication B, but you don't go cold turkey. You wean off one as you're going on to the other. And there's a total, and a very important part. Yes, there are 13 medications. When they took a blood sample from her, how many of them were actually in her blood at the time of the incident? And the answer was either 6 or 7 that she was actively taking. And that's, it doesn't matter if it's 2 or 3 or 6 or 7 or 12 or 13, the term in the industry is polypharmacy. When you are taking multiple different drugs, in this case, in multiple different doses from multiple different providers who are writing the prescriptions for these drugs. And when drugs go through drug trials to become licensed and approved, FDA-approved drugs, Philip, they are not tested against what are the potential interactions of drug A with drug B, plus with drug C, plus with drug D, plus with drug E, F, on and on and on up to 13. There is no such study that could be done, and it's never been done, on any drug interacting with 12 different drugs.
1: Well, and another piece of this, and to that same point, individual brain chemistry in the population for whom these prescriptions would be likely is almost as variable as each member of the population for whom these prescriptions might be advisable. In other words, not only do you have, will pills A, B, and C do weird stuff when they get together, but also, is this person's brain going to react to any one, much less all three, the way the next guy in line would? I mean, because you can take antidepressants, give them to a person with bipolar disorder, and end up with a very regulated, and when I say antidepressants, I mean selective serotonin reuptake inhibitors, you can end up with a very level person. Or you can end up with a person who completely oscillates out of control because bipolar completely upends almost everything that's expected about the brain reacting to psychoactive chemicals.
2: And your point is spot on. However, comma, you are referring to your brain chemistry.
1: Yeah. Which must be a factor because we've heard postpartum psychosis. We've heard medication interaction induced psychosis. We've heard bipolar disorder, which for what this woman did, any of those things seems like a reasonable possibility for this lady to murder her three children. The inability to differentiate to me is not an indication that she's lying, but rather is a warning sign that the doctors who wrote these 13 plus prescriptions might not have been as attentive as they absolutely should have been with a patient taking 13 prescriptions.
2: And I want to go down that path a bit. So again, you made the point appropriately of the brain chemistry of person A, B, and C, you know, these three people having completely different brain chemistries, hence a different interaction with, you know, this one by itself plus this one plus this one plus add a third and a fourth and a fifth one on there. Let's get super simple though, folks. These drugs are, you know, metabolized and excreted in various ways below your brain. Let's say in your kidneys, in your liver, or in what's referred to, I'm going to geek out, folks, your reticuloendothelial system. Okay. So there are various ways that these are, you know, so if you happen to have, I'm just making this one up. I haven't seen this lady's medical chart, although I could read it and understand it, is if she happened to have a compromise in, for whatever reason, in her kidney function or her liver function, she is going to metabolize X drug or Y drug or Z drug at a different rate than the provider, the person who wrote the prescription, would be expecting. And for those of you who've ever taken pharmaceuticals and you read that long, skinny piece of paper with the little tiny font of writing, you always, not on all of them, but on more than a few drugs, you'll see, do not drink grapefruit juice.
1: Yeah.
2: Okay. Was she drinking grapefruit juice and the provider didn't know and they didn't look at, you know, she had a chem panel and they didn't know that, oh my goodness, her creatinine and BUN are high, her kidney function is compromised or what have you, that there's something. And why I want to bring that up is that every one of these physicians, the people that are writing the prescriptions, I don't care if they're the psychiatrist or the internist or the general practitioner, they all learn in medicine, in medical school, all of them, promise you. Call in if you want to tell me that somehow I'm missing something, 490-5858, is that you're treating this patient based on three things. You're doing a taking a patient history, you're doing a physical exam, and you're doing a diagnostic workup, which could be, you know, just say blood panel. Did they sit down there and take, like they did on the TV show House, and take this laborious 7-hour patient history of that? You drink 17 ounces of grapefruit juice religiously every morning with your cereal, and therefore it's going to make the metabolism of this, and this drug be slower, hence your blood concentration is going to be higher.
1: Given that at one point she was institutionalized, the opportunity was there to do that, but is a patient history of that thoroughness and depth actually something that doctors do, or is that something on TV?
2: No, and all of you medical professionals out there, and I know this, and I'm not hammering you. Please don't think I'm hammering you. I adore you guys, doctors and nurses, but you know that after you've been in a room with a patient in an exam room for about 8 minutes, there's going to be a knock, knock, knock on the door because you're whoever is making sure you get to the next room. And by minute 9 is they're saying knock, knock, knock, and they're sticking, and you have to kick them out before, you know, they, whatever. You're given, again, depending on whether you're at Kaiser or at whatever hospital you're in. I'm not slapping Kaiser. I'm saying it doesn't matter.
1: Yeah.
2: You have to see so many patients per hour. Okay, and let's be clear, that's the way that medicine has gone these last 40 years. The idea of taking a thorough patient history is gone, like a dodo bird is gone.
1: If you don't put it on your little bubble box form, they may never know.
2: Right, and so the next provider who's writing or refilling that particular prescription, they don't have that particular data on that. When we come back for the break, we're going to take this down. I want to get you all to understand the complexity of the Lindsay Clancy thing. Yes, horrendously, she killed her three children, but there's a lot to understand, and this courtroom has a lot to understand.
1: It's Major Terry Sladek. I'm Philip Teresi. Phones are open for you at 490-5858 and 800-776-5858 as we check in with Michael Reed in the KMJ Traffic Center.
3: We're just north of Fresno. We have a car fire, Avenue 9 or Road 40. Here in Fresno, traffic slowing now, westbound 180 at the northbound 99 connector. And traffic still heavy both directions of the 180 at the northbound 41 connector. This traffic report is brought to you by the all-new North Fork Moto Casino opening this fall. I'm Michael Reed, KMJ.
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2: Coming up on 5 o'clock at KMJ, Philip Teresi, Major Terry Sladek talking about the Lindsey Clancy trial and the medication interactions that are a component of her defense. Major?
3: So, Lindsey Clancy, she absolutely killed her three children in January 24th, 2023, and now the courts are coming to the adjudication of, you know, was she in control? Did she understand what she was doing? Or as the defense is maintaining, or did one or more of the 13 medications that she was prescribed over the previous 120 days, of which she had no less than six, possibly seven, at concentrations in her bloodstream at the time of the event. And I'm looking at this, and I really wanted to get into this because, you know, I've always enjoyed this laboratory medicine stuff, but the no one knows the term. Again, the medical professionals out there is polypharmacy. If you're on, you know, a drug, they know how it's going to work with your kidney and your livers. If they're compromised, if they're not compromised, you add a second drug on there. Maybe we'll have some studies will have been done to see how the two drugs will interact. You start adding a third, a fourth, a fifth, a sixth, a seventh, eighth. It is not knowable because it's never been studied on what these seven or these 10 or these 13 drugs are going to do interacting with each other. Then you throw in, as Philip and I were discussing, you know, a different brain functionality, brain chemistry aspect. And I put in, though, the easy. These drugs are fundamentally metabolized in either the liver, the kidney, or what's called the reticuloendothelial system, which is for another class. But if those particular organ systems are not operating optimally, you'll have a buildup of these drugs, and it's not going to be metabolized and excreted at the particular rate that the textbook says it's going to. And as we were discussing before the previous break, you know, the history, physical exam, and diagnostic workup that the typical clinician is doing, because they're being hammered by their administration of whatever hospital system they work for, that you've got X, whatever that number is, X number of minutes with this patient, and then there's going to be the knock at the door, go to the next patient. So I say all that to say this. Philip, have you ever heard of a body of law known as dram shop laws?
2: No.
3: That's the name of the body of laws that if the bartender serves too much liquor to an intoxicated person and that person happens to kill themselves or somebody else, under which there's liability to the person who poured them the intoxicating fluid when they shouldn't have.
2: Okay, I'm familiar with the concept. I had just not heard the expression dram shop law.
3: Nor had I until, of course, preparing for this. Philip, we got 48 states that have some level of civil penalties under the dram shop doctrine, and 47 states that have some level, misdemeanors typically, of criminal penalties.
2: Yeah.
3: So the question is begged. If a bartender serves you too much liquor and something bad happens and they're liable, why is a physician who does something that they have no idea what the potential consequences are of prescribing that 10th, 11th, 12th, or 13th medication to somebody who you know is in obvious distress? Why do they not have a level of liability? And this is rhetorical, because they do have a level of liability, but it bears no resemblance to the level of liability that for malpractice that a bartender would have.
2: Wild. That's Major Terry Sladek. I'm Philip Teresi. Matt, I see you there. We're going to get to your call after we get to an update from Michael Reed in the KMJ newsroom. Maybe a little bit more on Lindsey Clancy. There's some peculiar behavior from her supporters that merits a little examination. But we've also got returns coming in from South Carolina today. We're going to find out whether or not Lindsey Graham's sister is going to get to continue to play senator with the other 99 folks in that particular chamber. Phones are open at 490-5858. It's KMJ. Stick around.
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